0: found unresponsive August 10th and later pronounced dead.
1: Fox's Grinnell Scott. This is Commerce Secretary Howard Lutnick appeared before the House Oversight Committee to answer questions about his ties to Epstein. California Democrat Ro Khanna accuses Lutnick of a cover-up.
2: Someone obviously got to him from the administration. In fact, he said he talked to people in the administration, and that's why he's changed his tune. And the question is not just why he's lying. The question is why he's covering up.
1: Lutnick had claimed he cut off contact with Epstein after 2005 tour of his home, but the release of the Epstein files showed they kept in contact with Lutnick and his family visiting Epstein's Island in 2012, and the two kept in contact through at least 2018. President Trump is signaling progress in talks with Iran.
3: The president says really good talks with Iran over the past 24 hours could secure a peace agreement.
4: Iran cannot have a nuclear weapon, and they won't. And they've agreed to that, among other things.
3: Reports indicate an emerging deal would cap Iran's nuclear program, reopen the Strait of Hormuz, and end a U.S. naval blockade.
1: Fox's Jared Halpern at the White House. 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
5: Most of Alabama is now under a tornado watch. Forecasters say storms will enter the northwest corner of the state, then push south. Some storms could contain damaging straight-line winds, heavy rain, hail, and some tornadoes. A number of schools dismissed early. A flood watch is in effect.
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1: If you're hearing this, you should be concerned about the Asian longhorned beetle, an invasive species that's destroying our trees. 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
0: Look up, look down, look around. Look up, look down, look around. In the trees and on the ground, 'cause the ALB must be found.
1: Some signs of the ALB are dime-sized holes on tree trunks, a sawdust-like material called frass, and the beetle itself, with a long black body and white spots.
0: Look up, look down, look around. Look up, look down, look around. In the trees and on the ground, 'cause the ALB must be found.
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0: born Yvonne Vaughn, was a school teacher singing on the side at a Nashville contract, and the rest is history. And if I told you we were going to play two Donna Fargo tunes in a row, and I told you that Funny Face was the first one, you either know what the next song is going to be at the next break, if Ramon will take my input, or you don't. And if you don't, then you're woefully behind on your Donna Fargo. My friend Patrick Pacheco and I, over 20 years ago, were driving around. We had rented a house out in Gay Hill. That's what it's called, Ramon. Shut up! It's called Gay Hill. I can't help it. It was the Gay family. And we rented a house off of 390. So, let me take you there. All right, I'll take you there. So, we're on 290. We passed Chapel Hill. We waved to the right to Rick Doak and Donnie Roberts and Gail Doak and God dog it. What's Donnie's wife's name? Cornbread. And all our friends out in Chapel Hill. We keep going. You got the little Chapel Hill diner on the right, and you got the Chapel Hill cutoff. They got a new gas station right there. We keep going. Get that beautiful house. Used to be the Brenham Country Club back on the right. And we go up, and there is what is known as a jug handle turn that will take you, that will loop you around. And there used to be a K-Bob's right there once you do, just to your west. And then there's, I believe, Exxon station just south of you. And on the right, I think it's a Shell station. And there's some outdoor art. You go up just a little further. Oh, there's Dairy Queen right there on the right. And then on the left, you'll have Blue Bonnet, Power and Electric. And then you move on up, and then you have the cutoff for, was it 237? That's the round top cutoff. But go back. You don't take that jug handle turn. You don't go to the right end of Brenham. You just keep going north on, is that 36? And in short order, you come up to 390. And you make a left right there on 390. That's the old Independence Trail. Now, to your east, you go down, and that's Independence. That's Independence. That's where Ramon Martinez and Deanna Davila live. That's where my old friend Guido Piquet lived. Guido owned Cafe Piquet, the best Cuban restaurant in town, with his wife Nellie. And Guido was driving back from visiting his mom, being the sweet son that he was. And in the middle of the night at about 2 o'clock in the morning, he was trying to make it back to Houston. And he had left too late because his mom, being a Cuban mom, had spoiled him, and she wanted to feed him, you know, she just wanted to keep feeding him. And he'd had enough rice and had enough food, and he had a full belly, and he started driving back on I-10, and I forget where it was, Alabama, Mississippi, Louisiana, somewhere along the way. He fell asleep about 2 o'clock in the morning and drove off the side of the road and died. That's how your buddy Brian died, right? How old was he? He was 27. So anyway, so Guido was on his way back to Houston. His wife, his widow then, Nellie, took over Cafe Piquet. But anyway, they had a place out there, and he and I had met a week or two before, and he wanted me to sell the restaurant, and because he knew I had a background in real estate. And I said, I'm not really your guy, but we're going to find you somebody who can sell the restaurant. And when he died, Nellie said, you know, Guido wanted you to sell the restaurant. And I said, yeah, but it's not a good time for me. I don't have the time to focus on it right now. But I will find you somebody. And she said, well, I'm just going to run it for a little while and until, let me figure out what it's worth, because Guido was kind of checked out because he was spending all his time out at this little farm he had in Independence. So Nellie dives in, and as often happens, this happened with, the Gahunias on a play, Raja Sweets on Hillcroft. And our friend Yogi Gahunya ran this wonderful sweet shop, and they were doing very well, and he dies prematurely, pancreatic cancer, but he gets it and dies in short order. And his wife, Resham, takes it over, and his daughter, Sharon, and his son, Roger. And lo and behold, they take this thing to new heights. Who would have thought that they could do it, you know? So anyway, so Nellie does that with Cafe Piquet, and she says to me a few months later, you know, I don't think I want to sell this thing. And here we are years later, and Cafe Piquet's doing better than ever. And now their daughter, Christine, runs it. And we just had dinner there recently. If you want great, great Cuban food, Cafe Piquette, P-I-Q-U-E-T, on Bel Air or Bissonnette. I get those two confused. It's right around the corner from Uncle Jerry's office. And it's wonderful. Anyway, fast forward. So we rented a house right there off 390 on a street called Jackrabbit Lane in Gay Hill. There's a Gay Hill church right there. And if you drive 290, if you drive, sorry, 390, which is Independence Trail, great, great signs. It's like a Davy Crockett arm holding a rifle and holding it up in the air is the 390 signs. They're fantastic. So you drive west on there and you drive under a train track and it's only one car wide, but it's a stone, I think that's called a trestle, there that you go under. It's just beautiful. And just past that, on the left is Jackrabbit Lane. And we rented an old house. It was a 1920 house, had no air conditioning. So I like to sleep cold. So I went and got a big old honker of an air conditioning and I hung it in the window right above our bed. And so this thing would blow freezing cold air right on us. Welcome to my wife's world of misery. I like to be freezing cold. Anyway, so we rented that for a year while we looked for a house and we ended up buying out in Carmine. But I tell you all that, tell you this. One day, the four of us are driving around. Patrick and his then wife and me and my now wife were driving along 290 looking at houses, and we're somewhere around Burton, and we're listening to the radio. And this, or maybe we listened to a CD. I don't know. Maybe it was radio. And this song comes on, and we start singing it. My wife and his wife just looked at each other because we're singing Funny Face. It's not really a song you expect two dudes to sing. And so Patrick's then wife, Sarah, looks at my wife and says, "How does he know the words to this?" She said, "I guarantee it was one of his mom's favorite songs." And that's true. I grew up listening to my mom walk around the house singing, and to this day, I sing those songs, and you realize that's not a song grown man ought to sing.
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11: Fox News, I'm Tom Graham. President Trump signaling progress in talks with Iran to end the war, also issuing a fresh warning.
12: President Trump says he has not set a deadline for Iran. He did warn in a social media post if there is no agreement, the bombing starts at a much higher level in intensity than it was before.
11: Fox's Jared Halpern reports indicating an emerging deal would cap Iran's nuclear program, reopen the Strait of Hormuz, and end the U.S. naval blockade. A new note in the Jeffrey Epstein saga, his alleged suicide letter has been released by court order following a New York Times petition.
13: The note, believed to have been written as Epstein sat in a Manhattan jail cell awaiting trial, expressed his belief that investigators had no evidence of alleged sex crimes he faced. The note also contained the sentence, "Time to say goodbye."
11: Fox's Grinnell Scott, America's listening to Fox News.
14: Severe weather is possible across Alabama through early tomorrow morning. Forecasters say storms will enter the northwest corner of the state, then push south. Some storms could contain damaging straight-line winds, heavy rain, hail, and some tornadoes. A number of schools dismissed early. A flood watch is in effect.
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35: Malta is a tourist paradise. 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
33: 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My name is Manuel De Lilla, former political operative turned journalist.
35: I'm John Sweeney, a former BBC journalist and investigative reporter. Together, we unravel the web of deception, exposing the dangerous forces at play in Malta.
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0: Malta is a tourist paradise, but underneath its extraordinary beauty, there are some dark, dark shadows. 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
0: I'm John Sweeney, a former BBC journalist and investigative reporter. 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
8: I came crawling home last night like many nights before. Finally made it to my feet as she opened up the door.

0: There's a line in that song that I wonder how many people know what it means. He says, instead of a family quarrel, we'll have a barroom ball. Oh, sorry, barroom brawl. When the ham's bear says it's closing, you won't have far to crawl. 1973, one of the best beer commercials of all time. There's a fellow that looks like a really, really rugged Jeremiah Johnson. His teeth aren't, I mean, he ain't as pretty as Robert Redford. But he's got the same look. This mop of blonde hair, outdoorsy guy, you know, Colorado, Montana look. And he's driving a Willys Overland. And that'd be cool enough. He's got a tartan print flannel shirt and a vest. And he got this rugged red-orange Willys Overland, which he comes over the hill because that makes for a great shot. And the lighting is just right for a beer commercial in 1973. But that's not it. They had to have one more thing. Oh, we'll put a grizzly in the passenger seat with him. That's the ham's bear. And there were signs at the time. You know, the fish that says, what is it? Shiny Ribs has a line about this. Take me to the lake. What is it? You know what I'm talking about? The fish that flops, the bass. What does he say? Gosh, dog it. Anyway, that's where that line comes from. That's the point of that line. That's a great. If you get a minute, go to the YouTubes and look up that ad. It is an absolute hoot. So the mayor of Los Angeles, Karen Bass, has spent more than $250,000 on 450 anti-ICE signs put up at city parks, libraries, parking lots, and transit hubs, stating that city property is not to be used for immigration enforcement activities, including as staging areas, processing sites, or operational bases. U.S. Attorney Bill Assaley, who's doing a great job, by the way, says the signs have no legal weight, force, or effect on anything the federal government does. So she's very concerned that illegal aliens not be picked up and deported out of Los Angeles. It also emerged this week that the fellow who set off the LA fires, which would end up killing 12 people and destroying 68,000 houses, none of which had begun rebuilding, by the way. It's a year later. Remember, Trump came to town and said, "You people are a joke. I want the construction to begin immediately." And she said, "Mr. President, why would you say that? I'm gonna give permits and they're going to start building." They haven't. And they won't. But now it has turned out that it has emerged that the guy who set the fire that did all this damage, 12 dead, 68,000 homes, could have been worse. But that guy was searching things like Free Mangione, radical left-wing violent topics before he set that fire. It's another example of left-wing terrorism. You never hear Democrats talk about left-wing terrorism, but that's the real terrorism in this country. That's Antifa that's taken over the cities. You look at the number of small business owners in Seattle, Portland, Minneapolis, who've had to shutter their businesses and move because of the violence of Black Lives Matter and Antifa. But again, we go back to where we started when we talked to the teacher earlier. You can't have a classroom where you teach children when you've got disruptive elements that take up all the attention. And you can't help those kids because nobody wants you to help those kids. They want to create an entire structure around, well, we're not going to allow this and we're not going to allow this. And you can't make laws for this. You look at the drive-through versus the walk-in traffic at fast food restaurants now. You look at how many places, Starbucks among them, no longer allow you to go in and sit down. They don't want you inside. They want you to walk through the drive-through. You look at how many public spaces that used to be public spaces that working class... See, the rich people will create their own world. They don't want to be around the trash. Rich people will find their own places. Martha's Vineyard, Aspen. They'll find Montana, Wyoming. They will find ways to get away from this. It's the people who can't... It's the poor blacks, the poor whites, the poor Hispanics that have to interact, that have to ride the public transit, that have to stand at the transit box, that have to sit in the cheap seats at the sporting events, that have to interact with this element. That's where the rubber hits the road. The fact is, it's just entertaining content to the rest of us. But now you're trying to make rules to affect a very, very small subset of society that is complete and utter.
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10: Making progress with Iran. I'm Lisa LaSera, Fox News. President Trump says there have been very good talks over the last 24 hours, and Iran is ready to make a deal.
11: Their missiles are mostly decimated. They have some. They have probably 18-19%, but not a lot by comparison to what they had. and their leaders are all dead.
10: But U.S. Central Command says the military fired on an Iranian oil tanker in the Gulf of Oman as the ship tried to get through the U.S. blockade of Iran's ports. A judge has released a note that a former cellmate of Jeffrey Epstein says he found after Epstein's first attempt at suicide in July 2019. The short note reads, in part, it is a treat to be able to choose the time to say goodbye. Epstein was found dead in his cell at the Metropolitan Correctional Center, a federal jail in Manhattan, on August 10, 2019, while awaiting trial on sex trafficking charges. This coming on the same day, Commerce Secretary Howard Lutnick appeared before the House Oversight Committee to discuss his relationship with Epstein. Committee Chair James Comer defended Lutnick.
4: Right off the bat, he corrected his statement on the time that he came to the island.
10: Democrat Ro Khanna says Lutnick did not provide straightforward answers and accused him of a cover-up. People in at least three states in the U.S. are being monitored for potential hantavirus infections after being on a cruise ship where three people died of the rodent-borne illness. That's according to the New York Times.
12: The Dutch-flagged MV Hondius, carrying some 150 passengers and crew, including 17 Americans, and the dangerous hantavirus, made a new theory of how it got on board. Argentine officials reportedly looking at the possibility a Dutch couple contracted the virus before getting on the ship while bird watching at a landfill full of rodents. Exposure to rodent dropping can transmit the disease.
10: Fox's Greg Palcott. 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
16: Selections. The government says it launched an investigation finding evidence including that, quote, UCLA adheres to the dubious contention that patients receive the best care when treated by a doctor of the same race rather than by the most qualified. First Assistant U.S. Attorney Bill Asaley saying in a statement, federal law and the Supreme Court precedent are clear. Race discrimination has no place in our nation's institutions of higher learning. Kristen Goodwin, Fox News.
10: An imposter is charged with scamming a Mexican billionaire out of $450 million.
17: The billionaire who says he got ripped off is entrepreneur and media mogul Ricardo Salinas Pliego. The man charged in New York federal court with fraud and money laundering is Vladimir Sklarov, also known as Gregory Mitchell and Mark Simon Bentley. He was arrested in Chicago Saturday. Prosecutors say he set up a fake loan provider, Astor Asset Group, named for with no real connection to the famous Astor family. The indictment says that in 2021, Salinas put up at least $450 million in shares of his company as collateral for a loan of about $115 million, and that Sklarov sold the shares to fund the loan, keeping the rest of the proceeds for himself and co-conspirators. Salinas told the Wall Street Journal for an article about the scam last year, "I feel like an absolute idiot. How could I fall for this?" Chris Foster, Fox News.
10: Apple has agreed to a $250 million settlement in a class action lawsuit over false advertising of Siri's AI capabilities. The suit claims Apple misled customers by promoting features that didn't exist when the iPhone 16 launched in 2024. If approved, the deal means owners could receive at least $25 and up to $95. I'm Lisa LaSera. This is Fox News.
18: Keeping a watch out for strong to severe storms this evening. Stay weather alert. There is a threat for tornadoes. We'll have lows in the 60s. For our Thursday, rain moves out early, highs around 72. Lows in the 50s, highs in the 70s, partly cloudy on Friday. And for Saturday, lows in the 50s, highs in the upper 70s, and rain chances return Saturday evening. I'm WBRC First Alert Chief Meteorologist Wes Wyatt on your side.
19: Right now, it's 71 degrees at Birmingham's News Traffic and Weather Station. 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
21: It is the Jesse Kelly Show. Let's have some fun on a hump day. It's Wednesday, and I am in the best freaking mood, and I'm about to explain why. No, it's not because we're doing part three of our history show an hour from now on Napoleon's invasion of Russia. That's only a small little part of it. Let me tell you something. There are a million ways we can lose the United States of America, right? A million ways we can lose it. And there are ways we can save it. Now, I want you to do this little thought experiment with me, because we're going to talk about something incredible that happened last night. Incredible, that matters to you, matters to me. 100 years from now, we'll just pick a number. 100 years from now, you'll be dead and gone. I'll be dead and gone. 100 years from now, the communists, they get their final defeat in the United States of America. We have conquered communism here. We are back to being free and good. We have saved the country. All right, 100 years from now, right? I think you would agree with me that that's going to be a long slog. It's going to be a long war. There's going to be 1,000 battles, as I say all the time, between now and then. Let me tell you something. What happened last night in Indiana, believe it or not, what happened last night in Indiana, 100 years from now, smart people will look back on it and say, that battle was critically important. That battle mattered a lot. Now, why? Why am I so excited? Why am I so happy? All right, let's lay this out. You're going to have to hang with me for a few. And maybe you're sitting there thinking, Jesse, it's a few congressional seats we'll end up picking up. Jesse, it's Indiana. I've never even been to Indiana. Jesse, what's the big deal? Stay with me here. We have talked many times before about the concept of the GOP being the controlled opposition, giving you the illusion of choice. Now, that does not apply to every GOP. That doesn't apply to every Republican. It does not apply to all of them. It absolutely does not. There are many who are there who are fighting the good fight, and they're fighting on our side. But there is enough truth to it that I understand why people say that when they say it. And I've said it to you before. Why is that the case? What is going on? Well, here is what is going on. Two different things, and oftentimes these two different things work together. If I'm Jesse Kelly, and I'm here in the red state of Texas, and I live in a very red part of the red state of Texas, and I want to be a politician. I want power. I feel like I should be in charge of your life. I want to be able to tell you what to do, what not to do. I'm a power-hungry megalomaniac, okay? Well, as a power-hungry megalomaniac, I want to get into office of some kind. But let's say I'm a Democrat at heart. If you went down the list of the issues of taxes and spending and border and abortion and everything else, if you went down the list, the truth about my values are this. I'm a Democrat. I believe in the communist revolution. I'm a Democrat. I want to push Democrat policies. But I also want to get into office. What to do? What to do? Well, I could pack up and move to a blue area and try to get into office there as a Democrat, or I could just pretend to be a Republican. I mean, I'm a communist. It's not like I'm worried about being deceitful. My entire life is about deceit.
0: I think our reverence for the truth might have become a bit of a distraction that is preventing us from finding consensus and getting important things done.
21: I don't care about lying. As a communist, I believe I'm supposed to lie. Why not just pretend to be a Republican? Now, here's the thing about that. I'm here in red Texas, in a red part of red Texas, and I want to run for, let's say, state Senate. I decide I'm going to pretend to be a Republican. When I get to the legislature, I can't screw over my voters all the time. I can't go there and promptly start voting like a Democrat on every single bill. That won't work. The game would be too obvious. My deceit would be way too obvious. So I have to pick and choose my battles, which brings me to this. What battles do you choose to fight? Look, when a bill comes up about, what's a Republican issue, bread and butter, cutting taxes, I'm probably going to have to vote yes on cutting taxes. But here's the thing. The communist revolution, it can survive a tax cut. It doesn't want a tax cut. They want to steal all your money. But it can survive a tax cut. What I have to do as a pretend Republican, I have to wait until there's a really, really important fight that genuinely threatens the communist revolution. I have to wait until the communist revolution is in danger of taking a real wound. And then I have to step up and step in and screw my voters over and vote against their interests every once in a while, just on the really, really important issues. What I just described to you takes place in red areas of the United States of America, in state after state after state after state, county after county. It takes place in United States senators, people in the House of Representatives, state legislatures across the country, county board of supervisors, city councils. There are pretend Republicans all across the United States of America. They're really Democrats. Some of them are just run-of-the-mill corrupt people. They're really Democrats. And guess what? 95% of the time, they're going to vote with you. Hey, I love God and country. But in that moment where we need them the most, they will screw us over in order to protect the communist revolution. But now that you know, and I know you already knew this, but now that you know that's the situation, how do they get away with it? Look, I brought up Texas. We'll stay in Texas. How do they get away with it? John Cornyn is a United States senator. That is a lot of power. United States senators have a lot of power. And he's a United States senator from a state like Texas where, I mean, you would think it would be a bloodthirsty anti-communist who would be our United States senator here, one of our senators here. Okay. How has he been able to get away with this for years?
2: Hi, I'm Texas Senator John Cornyn. The last year has proven quite a challenge as we've navigated the impact of COVID-19. But with safe and effective vaccines finally being administered, there's light at the end of the tunnel. Getting vaccinated is the fastest way that life can return to normal.
22: Under the effective leadership of Director Ray, the agency has remained committed to doing things independently and by the book.
23: Section 702 of the Foreign Intelligence Surveillance Act. I've called this the most important law that most people have never heard of. It's been called the crown jewel of U.S. intelligence.
22: We've worked with the NRA, listened to their concerns, but in the end, I think they simply they have a membership and a business model that will not allow them to support any legislation.
2: DACA recipients must have a permanent legislative solution. They deserve nothing less. We need to take action and pass legislation that will unequivocally allow these young men and women to stay in the only home, in the only country they've known. In the past, I've supported a number of bills that would have allowed these individuals to remain in the United States without fear of a court decision hanging in the balance.
21: I let the whole thing play because I wanted you to really, really understand how often John Cornyn steps up to betray the voters of Texas and vote against their values. How on earth has he been able to get away with this? He's been in Washington, D.C. for 8,000 years. How does he get away with this? He has gotten away with this because John Cornyn understands what I have told you over and over and over again. The red state GOP primary voter has been the laziest, dumbest voter in the United States of America. That's the bad news. Now for the amazing news. Before we get to the amazing news, let me tell you this. 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
14: Told you, you already get it. A bunch of fake Republicans in elected office all across this country that step in at critical times to aid the communist revolution and screw us over. Why have they gotten away with it? Well, you ever see that movie, The Dark Knight Rises, the Batman movie where he fights Bane? It's a great movie in case you haven't seen it. Don't shake your head, Chris. Anyway, at one point in time, Batman's a little old, out of shape. It happens to all of us. He's in a fight with Bane, who's not old and out of shape. Bane's beating him up. And Bane tells him, You got rid of all the criminals and you're rich. You got soft. And he drops this line on him that says, victory defeated you. That's what he tells him. Why has historically the GOP red state primary voter been the dumbest, laziest voter in the United States of America? Well, let's make it about me again. I love that. You know, I live in Texas. I've told you that. It's not just that I live in Texas. I live in a blood red part of Texas. We looked it up. I think it was the New York Times had something where you could look up your zip code years ago. My area is 92% Republican. When I go out, there aren't any homeless people, none. There's no crime. Streets are clean. Robust, quality police force. You never wake up and find out there's been a break-in. All my neighbors are God-fearing Republicans who own more firearms than most small countries. Everything's okay where I am. Now, if I wasn't politically involved like you are, politically interested, you'd have to forgive me for not feeling like the situation is desperate around here. Okay, there's a primary coming up. I mean, I don't care. Streets are clean. People aren't dying. Things are okay around me. Why do I need to drag myself down to the polls on a Saturday? College football's on. Why do I have to go vote in a primary? Who cares? Things are fine here. That has been the mentality of the red state GOP primary voter. But they're waking up. We, you, and me. I know you were already awake, but the red state GOP primary voter is starting to wake up. And I know you're already yelling. I know the email you're sending. But we lost this and we lost. Oh, I know. We have a long, long way to go. 1,000 more battles to fight. But if the red state GOP primary voter, if he is, as it looks like he is, waking up, if he is going to start punishing fake Republicans by voting them out in primaries, the end result of that is going to be a Republican Party that is not the controlled opposition, that does not disappoint us all the time, that will actually pass things like the SAVE Act and things like that. The result is going to be an actual anti-communist party, a party with teeth, a party that smashes communism. If the GOP turns into that, that's how we win. We can't ever get that final victory over communists 100 years from now if that victory day does come. We can't ever get it until we get an actual anti-communist coalition, an anti-communist party that wants to smash communism in the United States of America. We can't ever, ever get there unless people like this are gone.
2: Hi, I'm Texas Senator John Cornyn. The last year has proven quite a challenge as we've navigated the impact of COVID-19. But with safe and effective vaccines finally being administered, there's light at the end of the tunnel.
21: You know that guy's about to lose his primary, I hope, I think. 2 weeks from now, he's facing a primary challenge from Texas Attorney General Ken Paxton. Every single poll I've seen has Ken Paxton up, and I mean, up okay. Don't get me wrong. If you're in Texas, you need to go vote, but it looks like John Cornyn is going away. How is that humanly possible? Because the Texas red state GOP primary voter is finally, by the grace of God,
0: in the name of a just, merciful God,
21: waking up. No more, I think I'll stay home. And thankfully, no more, you know, I saw John Cornyn on Fox News. He said he's with Trump. And I love that because I love Trump. I'm going to vote for Cornyn again. This idiocy is thankfully starting to die. The GOP red state primary voter, you, me, we have demands. We send representatives to our state and to Washington, D.C., and we send them there with a list of demands. You are going there and you will do this for me. You will do that for me. And now we are showing them what will happen if those demands are not met. I'll finish up and actually talk specifically about what happened last night, but it was a good night for America. Hang on.

0: Good news. The greatest test of the American spirit is upon us now. Why is this good news? Because throughout American history, high testosterone men thrive in times of chaos and uncertainty. Every red-blooded American man runs toward great trials and challenges. Communist big tech companies are trying to destroy American jobs. War in the Middle East is intensifying. Fertility rates are plummeting. And worst of all, there's a relentless 24/7 propaganda campaign aimed to demoralize us and break our will. 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
3: His belief that investigators had no evidence of alleged sex crimes he faced. Part of it read, "They investigated me for a month, found nothing." The note also contained the sentence, "Time to say goodbye."
4: Epstein's death in a New York City jail was ruled a suicide. At least three people are dead and at least five others infected after a hantavirus outbreak on a Dutch cruise ship.
5: A new theory of how it got on board. Argentine officials reportedly looking at the possibility a Dutch couple contracted the virus before getting on the ship while bird watching at a landfill full of rodents.
4: That's Fox's Greg Palcott. 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
6: Keeping a watch out for strong to severe storms this evening. Stay weather alert. There is a threat for tornadoes. We'll have lows in the 60s. For our Thursday, rain moves out early, highs around 72. Lows in the 50s, highs in the 70s, partly cloudy on Friday. And for Saturday, lows in the 50s, highs in the upper 70s, and rain chances return Saturday evening. I'm WBRC First Alert Chief Meteorologist Wes Wyatt on your side.
7: Right now, it's 71 degrees at Birmingham's News Traffic and Weather Station. 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
16: Well, here is what happened. Democrats have, for decades, it's not a recent thing, drawn some of the most ridiculous congressional districts in the country. These are not people who care about fairness or cheating or the honesty or anything. You understand how this works. You, I'm sure, have seen the drawings of some of these crazy congressional districts in the country. Why do they do that? What's the game? You look at a congressional district, you think it's supposed to be a square or a circle of some kind. Some of these things look like the Nile River. How can this happen? Well, it's simply about power. If you don't have morals, you can just march forward and do whatever you want and carve Republicans completely out of power, giving Democrats far more seats in the United States House of Representatives than they actually should have. As I've said over and over, Democrats are not a 50-50 party. I would guess they're closer to 20%. But because of fraud, foreigners, and cheating, they have the House of Representatives, might take it during the midterms. You get the whole game. Republicans, tired finally of watching this in red state after red state after red state, are starting to draw their own districts. Combine that with the recent Supreme Court win where we don't get racial districts anymore, which of course means black districts, but nobody wants to say that. But that's what it was. That's what was happening. And that's got to stop. Democrats might be in a bind. But that brings us to red state Indiana. Red state Indiana had an opportunity to do that in their state. Redistrict, carve some Democrat seats out of the House of Representatives and replace them with Republicans. And it's what the people wanted. And surprise, surprise. Fake Republicans, many of whom have been in Indiana State Senate, have been in office for a very, very long time, stepped in during this critically important moment and said no, protected the communist revolution. Normally, they'd win re-election, no big deal. That GOP voter's dumb anyway, probably doesn't even pay attention. Last night, the state senators who did that in Indiana got wiped out, annihilated. The GOP red state primary voter in Indiana marched to the polls like an army and sent these guys packing, ended their political careers. Here's one of them whining about it.
17: Well, I have one lesson for people. Revenge and retribution is not a Christian value. And that's what this was all about. And I'm not bitter about it. It's just a fact.
16: You shouldn't have taken revenge on me. Retribute. That's not Christian. I hope other GOP politicians in this country are paying attention. We are out for revenge. And we are out for retribution. And like I said before, we have demands and you will fulfill those demands, or we will march to the polls and take away your political career. The days of you scumbags getting away with that over and over and over again are slowly coming to an end. I know we have a long way to go, but I'm telling you this. I told you this already about John Cornyn losing that primary. What did I tell you? That other Republicans across the country, it would make them sit up in their chair a little bit and go, is the red state voter, is the GOP primary voter going to finally get involved and punish me? Uh-oh, I better be careful. Now they just watched what happened in Indiana. This is a wonderful thing because the cowardly eunuchs in the GOP oftentimes have to be whipped into compliance to do the right thing. They're cowards. They're losers. They're corrupts. They're corrupt. Half of them are Democrats. So we have no choice but to pull out the proverbial bullwhip and start swatting away at them until they finally do the right thing. We essentially have to use fear. If you screw me over and protect the communist revolution, I will actually show up on a primary night and I will end your political career. And it's starting to happen in this country. I think John Cornyn's going to be gone. We have five state senators in Indiana. They're going to be gone. Tom Tillis is going to be gone.

0: it was more complicated than that. I genuinely do. I think it was halfway through the final hour of the show, and I forgot. This happens when I'm super into something. Last night I was doing history, and my mind was just kind of elsewhere. So I wasn't goofing off probably as much as I normally goof off. I just forgot, and I'm sorry. Look, this is the best I can do for you.
1: Ay, ay, ay, ay. I am the Frito Bandito. I like Fritos corn chips. I love them, I do. I want Fritos corn chips. I'll

0: you must not offend. Munch, munch, munch a bunch of Fritos.
1: Jewish producer Chris brought up a very good point. Corey wasn't here yesterday. He was faking sick. Everyone knows you were faking it, Corey. He was faking sick, so he took the day off. Corey should have been here to remind us. If he's not here, well, it's his fault. Always blame the man who can't defend himself. Never take responsibility for anything. That's leadership, all right? One final thing on these Indiana state senators who lost. Listen to how sad the two communists are about it. This is Jen Psaki and the Rear Admiral Buttigieg.
2: I mean, these Republicans in Indiana, you probably don't agree with them on much. I don't agree with them on much in terms of their policies, but they knew what was coming if they stood up to Trump. They stood up to him anyways. They decided, some of them at least, that there are worse things than losing an election. I just wonder how different you think our country and our politics could be if more Republicans had that in them. And do you think, you've been traveling out there and the country, that there are more of them out there?
3: I do. I mean, I see it everywhere I go. We have been going to a lot of more conservative areas. We did a town hall in.
1: They're very sad. They like those kind of Republicans. Speaking of which, you know who else loves those kind of Republicans? I'll play it for you in a moment.
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8: John Polk was my nemesis. I knew in order to live a rich and fulfilling life, one where I was equal under the law and could be happy and fulfilled, I needed to defeat the message that John Polk was peddling.
9: I'm John Polk. For years, I was the poster boy of the conversion therapy movement. 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I wore the label of ex-gay with pride. That was all until, well, we'll get to that part.
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1: emails in a moment. Remember, 10 minutes from now, we pick back up on part three of our little tale, Napoleon's disastrous invasion of Russia. That's going to be the second hour of the show, unless I finish, and I might finish, and I might not. Jewish producer Chris is showing no faith that I will finish tonight. I can't say for sure. But I can tell you this. The communists have long known that Republicans who are controlled opposition, they are super important. Realize that. The communists, the smart ones, they get that somebody like a Tom Tillis, a John Cornyn, those Indiana state senators, those guys are actually more valuable to the communist revolution than the street animals you see out there throwing poop and killing people and stuff like that. You have to have controlled opposition people in power aiding the revolution, giving the revolution just the kind of shield it needs. You know who's a really, really smart communist and understands this? Barack Obama.
12: I'm worried about the Republican Party, not just the Democratic Party. When I was president, people would ask me, well, what change would you like to see in Washington? I'd say I'd love a loyal opposition. I'd love a Republican Party that was conservative in some ways, that didn't agree with me on a whole bunch of stuff, but believed in rule of law and judicial independence and empirical evidence and science, and wasn't constantly tapping into our worst impulses.
1: You know exactly what he's saying. You're not a fool. He wants a lot more Mitch McConnell's. He can work with Tom Tillis. He can work with the Mitt Romney types. I wish these Republicans would just work with me more. I'm trying to fight a communist revolution, and I need Tom Tillis there to help me. I need him at certain moments, and he's always been there for me. And I'm very concerned that we're getting a new Republican Party that won't aid the revolution. Barack Obama and the other smart communists are well aware that the controlled opposition GOP is valuable to them, and that we are waking up and getting rid of those types is a good thing. Now, I'm going to do something that I don't enjoy a great deal, but I'm going to do it because we've got history in a few minutes and we've got all kinds of stuff still to come. I just want to get this off my chest. I'm only going to play it once and I'm only going to say it once. Marco Rubio, I used to not be much of a fan. Thought he was kind of a weenie on amnesty and stuff like that, the Gang of Eight stuff when he was a young senator. So I mean, this was kind of out on Marco Rubio. As he has grown older, maybe he changed, maybe I changed. I've been more and more impressed with Marco Rubio. I think he's an excellent messenger for the Republican Party. Seems like a smart, personable guy. It's hard not to see a bright, bright future for Marco Rubio. Really, genuinely, I'm not a fan, as you know, of any of them, but I like him. I don't dislike him at all. That's why I'm only playing this once, and I'm only saying this once. I don't like this.
13: I hope for America is what it's always been. I think it's the hope I hope we all share. We want it to continue to be the place where anyone from anywhere can achieve anything.
1: No. No. Can we please stop that? The inscription on the Statue of Liberty is from a commie poet. It is not the immigration policy of the United States of America. No. Anyone from anywhere can achieve anything. Yeah, no, I want Americans to achieve. I want Americans in the United States of America to achieve great things. I want the United States of America to prioritize Americans. That's how a nation state is supposed to run. I want Mexico to prioritize Mexicans. I want Canada to prioritize Canadians. The Chinese, you get it. We could go on and on down the line. No. No more. We have to drop this ridiculous notion. Anyone can come here. We're full. No, no, no more coming here. Leave. We want you to leave. We are overrun with crime, costs, dirt, filth. This fraud story, I didn't even mention this yet, and I probably should have mentioned it in the opening of the show. In the final hour, about halfway through the final hour of the show, I have Parker Thayer coming on. I don't know if you know who Parker is. He works for the Daily Wire. He's an investigative journalist. I'm warning you right now. If you are on blood pressure medication, make sure you took yours today. He is going to drop a story out of Ohio that he did some digging on. I'll just put it to you this way. We've got to get the foreign barbarian hordes out of the United States of America. No more anyone from anywhere. No more all are welcome. No. No, they're not. They're absolutely not welcome. No more of that. I don't want to hear that crap anymore. America is for Americans. Sure, we'll have some sort of legal immigration policy where people can work over the years, hopefully earn citizenship that, of course, can be stripped away if you step out of line even a little bit. But no, the United States of America is for Americans, period. And it should be. Also, you don't have to stress about finding a good employee, finding a new employee. You know that. You don't. I know that it feels like in this market that no one will even call you back. They don't answer emails. If they do, they don't even show up for the interview you scheduled. 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Hey, Jesse, I really like the history lesson. My question is that with the exception of technology, are the Russian conscripts of today better off than they were in the Napoleon era? He's, of course, referencing the fact that Russian conscripts during this time of Napoleon's invasion of Russia, that you were forced, and that it was a 25-year term in the military. I brought this up last night. And that your survival rate was 10%. So your family had a funeral for you the day you left. We're never seeing him again. Good luck, Ivan. It's gone. Do they have it better today? I don't want to act as if I'm an expert about the internals of the Russian military, because nations lie. All nations lie about those things. I do know this. They're not treated like American troops are treated. And look, you see these stories where Putin will just go and he'll just grab you and he'll throw a uniform on you. And here's a weapon and a bottle of vodka. Good luck out there. That's not good. Let's stop talking about politics for an hour and talk about history. Next.

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4: Or we're dealing with people that want to make a deal very much, and we'll see whether or not they can make a deal that's satisfactory to us. We have it very much under control.
5: The president's warning comes amid reports the U.S. and Iran are closing in on an agreement that would end the U.S. blockade of Iran and reopen the Strait of Hormuz. The U.S. military says an American fighter jet shot out the rudder of an Iranian oil tanker today as that vessel was attempting to breach the blockade.
6: Fox's Jared Halpern at the White House. A judge denies Fulton County, Georgia's request to return 2020 election ballots seized by the Trump administration in January.
7: A federal judge ruling the Trump administration can keep the election materials, finding the county did not show that its rights were disregarded or that it would be irreparably harmed if the items were not returned.
6: Fox's Kristen Goodwin. Lawyers for Fulton County had argued the seizure of the ballots was improper and unconstitutional. The county could appeal the ruling to the 11th Circuit Court of Appeals. The CDC says the administration is closely monitoring the situation with U.S. travelers on board the Dutch ship where three people died of hantavirus. A note Jeffrey Epstein's former cellmate claimed he found after Epstein's first suspected suicide attempt has been made public by a judge. The cellmate claims he found the note in a book after Epstein was found on the floor of their cell in July 2019. The note reads in part, "They investigated me for a month, found nothing, and time to say goodbye." Epstein was found hanging in his cell in August of 2019. At that time, he didn't have a cellmate. 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
13: Nick told lawmakers they only met three times, and when he saw a massage table at Epstein's home, Lutnick decided to end any relationship with him. But Lutnick and his family traveled to Epstein's Island years later. The committee is not taping the interview. That's because Lutnick is appearing voluntarily. He is not under subpoena.
6: Fox's Chad Pergam in Washington. Democrat Ro Khanna says Lutnick did not provide straightforward answers, while Chair James Comer accuses Democrats of undermining a bipartisan probe. Former Attorney General Pam Bondi is scheduled to appear before the committee later this month. The FBI has served a search warrant at the Virginia Senate leader's hometown office as part of a corruption investigation. That's according to the Associated Press. Federal agents also were seen at State Senator L. Louise Lucas's nearby cannabis business. Rutgers University in New Jersey disinvites a graduation speaker over its criticism of Israel.
11: Rami Elgendor is CEO of the biotech company Arcelix and a graduate of the Rutgers University School of Engineering. He was scheduled to address this year's graduates next Friday. That's canceled after some students threatened a boycott over social media posts accusing Israel of war crimes in the West Bank and Gaza. Elgendor is also the executive producer of a documentary about a five-year-old Palestinian girl killed by Israeli defense forces. On Tuesday, he shared a clip of a University of Michigan commencement speaker briefly praising pro-Palestinian student activists and a caption including "True leadership, much respect." Chris Foster, Fox News.
6: Kentucky Derby winner Golden Tempo will not run in the Preakness Stakes next weekend. I'm Lee Silicera. This is Fox News.
14: Keeping a watch out for strong to severe storms this evening. Stay weather alert. There is a threat for tornadoes. We'll have lows in the 60s. For our Thursday, rain moves out early. Highs around 72. Lows in the 50s. Highs in the 70s. Partly cloudy on Friday. And for Saturday, lows in the 50s. Highs in the upper 70s. And rain chances return Saturday evening. I'm WBRC First Alert Chief Meteorologist Wes Wyatt on your side.
15: Right now, it's 70 degrees at Birmingham's News Traffic and Weather Station. 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
17: It is the Jesse Kelly Show on a fantastic Wednesday, a hump day. So this hour, you already know what's coming. I've already told you. It is part three of the little history series I'm doing on the Napoleon invasion / retreat from Russia in 1812. I promise I am going to get back to politics next hour, where we'll touch on things like fraud and oil and being forcing somebody to eat gushers and Lindsey Graham and all kinds of other things still to come in the final hour of the show. But we're not doing any more of that right now, because it's time for part three. And a reminder to you, if you missed part one and part two, well, surprise, surprise, it's available in podcast form. The second hour of Monday's show and the second hour of Tuesday's show is where you will find parts one and two of this ugly little saga. iHeart, Spotify, iTunes, it's all free. There's no charge for any of this stuff. Go download it. Enjoy it. Now let's go to part three. So we finished off last night. Napoleon had lost half of his horses. He just couldn't pin the Russians down up to this point in a big battle anywhere. He was pushing east. His armies were pushing east into the Russians. And there's a skirmish here and a skirmish there. And they'd clash for a little bit and then take off. And he couldn't get what he wanted. And what he wanted was to fight a large Russian force so he could annihilate it. He just wanted to get his hands on them. He had this huge army, this very capable army, and he couldn't get his hands on them. And he was very, very frustrated. He has worked his way into Russia. I already mentioned about the horses. The men are hungry. They're lacking certain things. But Napoleon has to make a decision. Does he keep pushing them? Does he keep going? Push harder. Try to grab that Russian army so you can destroy it, or call it quits for a year. You don't have to abandon the whole thing. Let's rest, refit, get some coats up here, relax for a while. Napoleon, as he almost always did, decided to slam on the gas pedal. He decided on speed. And I want to remind you this, something we've talked about before many times. The great generals of all time. If you're a history nerd like I am, you can pick your general. Genghis Khan, Julius Caesar, Alexander the Great, Hannibal. You go down the list of all the great generals. I don't know that I can think of a single one that didn't believe in speed. I know there are slower, more methodical generals that are thought of as being wonderful. I get that. But when you look at the pantheon of the greats, they all believed, hey, look, if the men are tired, we'll get through it. Things are breaking down. Too bad. So sad. Because the most important thing is getting to the enemy, getting to the place you want. Before he does, you move, you get somewhere where he's not expecting, you catch him off balance, and you land the knockout blow. Think of it similar to a boxer who's completely out of stamina, he's out of gas, he can hardly lift his arms, and he really shouldn't throw a huge haymaker right now, but the opponent is a little off balance, and it might be worth it to take that swing, because if you land it, fight over. Great generals think like that more often than not. Napoleon hammers on the gas pedal, and he has a destination in mind. Place you've heard of before, Smolensk. Maybe you haven't. If you haven't, don't worry about it. Again, you can go look up the Battle of Smolensk. It's no big deal. It's a city in Russia. Okay. But you know what a city can't do? A city can't turn and run. And by this point, Alexander has gotten so much pressure from his generals. Alexander feels like, hey, we got to stand and fight here at Smolensk. I might get a revolt from the people themselves if I just hand over a major city like Smolensk without any kind of a fight. I can't probably politically survive something like that. I've got to do something. So it's fight time. Smolensk has walls. This is one of those things. It seems like, as you read about it, that the battle really could have gone either way. And it's exactly what you think it is. It is a fortified Russian city, Russian troops inside of the city. Yes, there's a Russian army also outside of the city. We'll go and call it on the other side, on the opposite side of Napoleon's. Napoleon, he presses because he believes there is a large, large Russian force in there. And this is his opportunity to destroy them. This battle, it was fought with swords and spears. It was French troops climbing walls, stabbing guys. There are stories I read about how they would get to the wall and they didn't have a ladder or something to climb on, and men would be climbing on top of each other's shoulders trying to get over the wall with a sword or a spear in hand to spear the Russian on the other side. It reads like complete and utter carnage at the Battle of Smolensk. It seems close, but the Russians lose. I read one guy who said they didn't lose. And here was his thinking. Here's what actually happened. The Russians were giving as good as they were getting. And either you can say they lost their nerve, or they just decided that's enough for today. At some point, the Russians said, you know what? Let them have it. Let's go. Let's not lose everybody in our force here. Pack it up and leave. They pack it up and leave. All right. Well, now we have another problem, you see. Keep this in mind as we go throughout this, because this is going to be the same. It's going to be the same story for the rest of the time. As Napoleon moves east into Russia, as he pushes east into Russia, There are different things that are happening, and they're all bad for Napoleon. The first thing that's bad for Napoleon as he moves into Russia is his supply train, his logistics. He's getting further and further and further and further away from where he can get supplies. As he moves east, the food's back there, right? Okay, already, that's bad. Another thing that's bad, towards Europe, in Russia, towards Europe, the western part of Russia by Europe is really the most fertile part of Russia. Russia is a huge place, that's true, but Russia, so much of it, it's kind of, I don't know if I should call it uninhabitable, because there are people who live there, but they have winter coats. There's not a lot of stuff. As you get further east into Russia, there's less and less stuff for you. That's also a problem. As you move east, the land is poor. It's bad. Now Napoleon has taken this city of Smolensk. Great news, right? You won the battle. The Russians abandoned it. Here's the bad news. Remember I told you it was a tough fight? Yeah, the city's friggin' ruined. So if you're Napoleon, now you're looking at this city that could potentially have provided much needed shelter, a place for your men to maybe rest, something like that. It's not as nice of a place to rest now. You might not even get the cover you want because you had to wreck the freaking place with cannonballs before you were able to take it. So the place that maybe you could have put down some roots, you kind of had to ruin it in order to take the thing. Napoleon has to decide. Do I hold here? Or do I try for one more city? And that one more city is the one you've probably saw coming. Certainly, if you're familiar with this story, you've seen it coming. But that city is Moscow. Napoleon thinks there's not a snowball's chance in Hades. The Russians are just going to walk out of Moscow. They can't do that. You can't just leave Moscow. That's not something humanly possible. If I press on past Smolensk, if I do this, I will get my decisive battle in Moscow. I will win. Alexander will sue for peace, and I can go home to my bed and my wife. We will continue in a moment. 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
36: Of Russia. We just had the Battle of Smolensk. The Grand Army is successful, but the Russians are not annihilated because they decide to pull out. They bail. And now Napoleon's sitting in a city that he just had to ruin. And he has to decide, and he makes the decision he's going to push on to Moscow. It's time. Now he starts pushing his men and pushing his men. And I already mentioned that as you continue to push east, that the weather is starting to turn and the land itself is getting more and more barren. How bad of a way are Napoleon's troops in right now, supply-wise? I'm about to say something and you're going to be grossed out, and it's not my intention, but I might as well lay it out there. Men are seen drinking horse pee. They don't have water. They don't have food. They're dying of thirst, dying of hunger. And remember yesterday when I brought up the Cossacks, this kind of Polish, Russian horseback studs, horseback warriors, Cossacks? The Cossacks, as the Grand Army is starving more and more and in more of a bad way, the Grand Army is having to stretch itself out further and further and further away to try to get food, to try to get water, to try to get supplies. Think of it, it's more complicated than this because it's a big army, but think of it as you have a camp, right? You have a camp and this is where the army is. The army's in the camp. This is where we're all sleeping and we got guards set up. Everyone's in the camp, but we got to eat and we got to have water. So, hey, why don't you go a couple miles that way? See what you can find. Oh, there's nothing? All right. Well, keep going. About 5 miles. About 10 miles. Soon, you and your unit, pick a number. Maybe there's 10 of you. Maybe there's 20 of you. You are really far away from help. And the Cossacks, these horseback guerrilla warlords for the freaking Russians, are pillaging the guys who are going out foraging and looking for food. It is a desperate situation and made more so by this. There is an ominous thing happening. And again, hindsight, we can see what was happening and why. The Russians are starting to burn everything as they leave, as they retreat. They're lighting it on fire. There are multiple stories of French troops coming into, let's call it a wheat field, and desperately trying to put out the fire before all the food is burned up. The Russians are putting to the torch all the food, and they're poisoning the wells. They're poisoning water supplies. The Russians know exactly what kind of battle they're fighting, and they know exactly what kind of shape Napoleon's army is in, and they're making everything worse as things go on and things go on. But the Russians do decide, hey, we can't allow Napoleon to just walk into Moscow. That can't be a thing. I mentioned earlier, mentioned many times before, there is a political and a military aspect to every war that's ever been fought. Tsar Alexander, politically, even though he's this all-powerful Tsar, you can't hand over Moscow to Napoleon and survive. You can't. He'd be assassinated. There'd be a revolution. You better make him earn it a little bit. The Russian force that had bailed decides to dig in and have a big slugfest with Napoleon before he gets to Moscow. If you're interested in this battle, again, I'll give you the name of it so you can look it up. I'm not going to go into all the details of it because I don't do that, but it's called the Battle of Borodino. The Battle of Borodino is what it is. It is a titanic battle. Russians slamming into the French. French slamming into the Russians. Surprise, surprise, Napoleon, because he's Napoleon, he wins. He's too smart, he's too good. Strategy too good. Honestly, even in their bad state, his troops are just better. And yes, good point, Chris. And he has more of them. Napoleon's too good and the Russians lose. But once again, the Russians pull out before they are surrounded and annihilated. Napoleon doesn't just need to win these fights. Napoleon needs to find a way to get behind the Russians, get to the east of them, so he can surround them and kill them all or take them all prisoner. I don't want to act like it's the most bloodthirsty thing in the world, although it's very bloodthirsty. He doesn't want to face off against an army of 50,000 and only kill 10,000 of them, because then he has 40,000 he has to deal with again. He needs all 50,000 removed from the chessboard, if you will. The Russians are aware of this. And again, Battle of Borodino, Russians take it on the chin, although they're giving back, don't get me wrong, and they pull out in time so they are not surrounded and annihilated. The Russians, they're not far away. Now is one of these times when Napoleon makes a decision that historians judge him for. It's nighttime. Napoleon's troops are gassed. They're out of gas. The Russians are not far. They just pulled out. Napoleon decides that night, hey, let's rest for tonight. We can hardly keep our eyes open. We'll go finish him off tomorrow. The Russians slip out during the night and head back towards Moscow. We'll continue in a moment. 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
5: Uranium, one way or another. The U.S. is reportedly seeking clauses that further punish Iran if it violates the terms.
6: Fox's Jackie Heinrich. CNN founder Ted Turner, the outspoken TV pioneer, died while surrounded by his family, according to Turner Enterprises. Turner revealed in 2018 he had Lewy body dementia. Philanthropist, conservationist, yachtsman, and owner of the Braves baseball team, Ted Turner was 87. And two patients with hantavirus and one suspected of infection were evacuated from a Dutch flag cruise ship and have been flown to the Netherlands. So far, three people have died. 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
7: Keeping a watch out for strong to severe storms this evening. Stay weather alert. There is a threat for tornadoes. We'll have lows in the 60s. For our Thursday, rain moves out early. Highs around 72. Lows in the 50s. Highs in the 70s. Partly cloudy on Friday. And for Saturday, lows in the 50s. Highs in the upper 70s. And rain chances return Saturday evening. I'm WBRC First Alert Chief Meteorologist Wes Wyatt on your side.
18: Right now, it's 68 degrees at Birmingham's News Traffic and Weather Station. 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
36: Napoleon beats that Russian army. Now that Russian army is retreating towards Moscow. They're wounded. I keep bringing up the condition of the Grand Army, the French army, even though it's a lot more than just French. I keep bringing up their condition, but look, these Russian guys are flesh and blood too, and they've now had a couple big old battles with Napoleon. You got wounded people, they're stragglers, and they're starting to straggle on into Moscow, okay? Well, what do you do if you're Alexander? What do you do? You just lost again. You tried to square off with Napoleon again. You got your teeth bloodied. Again, you had to pull back. You managed to save your army from annihilation. Now your army's straggling into Moscow. What do you do? Do you man the walls? Fight to the last man? What do you do? And this is, again, hotly debated inside Russian leadership at the time. There are many soldiers, officers. They're tired of this running. They're tired of that. They are disheartened. They don't want to run. They want to stand and fight for their country and everything else. There's another thing that I need to bring up that Napoleon's army is running into, and it's kind of sparking even more concern. I mentioned as you get east, further east into Russia, it's poorer and doesn't have as much supplies and things like that. I got all that. There's something else. It's more patriotic. There was something, look, Europe has been fought over and divided up 18 million times. It would take 20 hours to go over the history of all this, but I'll make it very, very simple. As you move further east into Russia, you are running into more and more very patriotic Russians who do not appreciate your presence there. If some people before were kind of accommodating to you, that's going away. Well, back to this Russian army in Moscow, they know this too, and they're looking around saying, wait a minute, we can't leave. Our people are banking on us. We have to fight for Russia. All right. Now let's go to the Napoleon side. What do they see? Think about how long and brutal and taxing this entire military campaign has been, covered it all, the starvation, everything else. Now, it's New York City in front of you. It's not quite that, but you understand what I mean. What does Moscow look like to Napoleon's army? It looks like a friggin' oasis in the desert. It looks like oh my gosh, civilization, a warm bed. Facilities. Let's get in there and take it. So the Russians, they don't just leave. The army does decide, Alexander decides, they're going to pull out, they're going to leave. But the Russians are also stalling Napoleon a little bit while they do this. They send out people to meet him outside of the city. Kind of like a little treaty meeting. Hey, maybe we can work something out. they're not going to work anything out. That's not the intention. They buy themselves enough time to pull the Russian army and the citizens of Moscow out. So Napoleon moves in. He moves in. As I mentioned, you can imagine the relief of his men. There are facilities. There are buildings. Things are okay now. No matter what, even if we can't get a hold of the Russians just yet, we were set up shop in Moscow. Life is good. And then it's like a scene out of a movie. A fire starts one night. In case you're wondering numbers, I'm not a numbers person, but Moscow had previously had 250,000 people, only about 10,000 left. Back to the fire. A fire breaks out one night. It's weird at first. Napoleon doesn't really think much of it. Fires keep starting. And starting. And starting. All over Moscow. You see, the Russians have done something so savagely brilliant. Remember how many times we've had the talk that, you know, evil people, communists and other people like that, how useful criminals can be to an evil person? They just are. When you have some, I don't want you to be a criminal, by the way, but when you have somebody who's unencumbered by morality or worried about following the rules, that somebody can be tremendously useful to you in certain situations. Guess what? Russians have bad people too. Murderers, thieves, arsonists.

0: city being pillaged by the Grand Army while it was there. On top of the women getting assaulted in all the ways you can possibly imagine, the troops are simply taking everything, pillaging everything. It's a scene of unimaginable horror. The city's burning down. There's rape. There's murder. There's extrajudicial killings. It is a disaster. Now, disaster, maybe a strong way to put it in Napoleon's mind at this point in time, and here's why. Napoleon, yes, the city's burning. Yes, he's having to kill arsonists. Yes, there's problems. There's certainly plenty of problems. But he does have Moscow. He is sitting here in Alexander's Moscow with his army, and Alexander is not here. It's getting cold. But, again, not the end of the world because you won, right? You're sitting in Moscow. It's over. Surely Alexander is working up a peace treaty, getting ready to surrender, and he's going to ask for terms. And Napoleon, because he's Napoleon, he did this a lot. He's not going to destroy him for it. He'll agree to a lot of Alexander's terms. Alexander's going to sue for peace, and Napoleon's going to bring him back into the fold, and everything's fine. And Napoleon starts sending emissaries out to Alexander. Hey, go find out, is he putting on the finishing touches on the peace treaty? No word at all. Nothing. We'll continue in a moment. Before we continue that, I want to save you a lot of headache. What kind of a headache am I talking about? I'm talking about the headache that comes with talking to a foreigner on the phone. There's not much that makes me want to scream. I told you the other day, didn't I tell you this? I had a call and make a doctor's appointment. Called. Surprise, surprise. Foreigner on the other end of the
1: my
0: line.
1: My plan. 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Make affordable California.
0: I hung up the phone. I hung up on her. And after 5 minutes, I couldn't take it anymore. I can't take it anymore. Pure Talk hires Americans. 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Pure Talk is so patriotic. They have American jobs for an American company. And when you dial #250 and say Jesse Kelly and switch to Pure Talk, you get to speak to an American. 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It's 10 pleasant minutes on the phone with someone. You can actually hear them smiling on the other end. You can talk to each other. You'll learn their name, and it won't be Randeep. Dial #250 and say Jesse Kelly. Switch to Pure Talk now. We'll be back.
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10: Things, wonderful fraud thing. I mean, terrible fraud things, but what we're doing things about the fraud. Whatever. We have all kinds of stuff coming next hour on the Jesse Kelly Show. Now let's do one more little segment on Napoleon's invasion of Russia and disastrous retreat, which is about to begin. I mentioned Napoleon has occupied Moscow. Moscow is being lit on fire by Russian arsonists. Napoleon's killing them as fast as he can. But again, none of these things are the end of the world because Napoleon won, right? Napoleon is sending emissaries to Alexander. He's getting no word back. And it's getting colder and colder and colder. Well, what do you do now? His army is not in a state where he can continue pushing. You can't push any further than this. So what do you do if Alexander just never says anything to you? You don't have the supplies. They don't even have the winter coats. There's some winter gear coming in. Not very much at all, though. When do you say I have to leave? Napoleon agonizes about this. Napoleon agonizes about this for a month. Again, I've said it over and over again. It applies so much to so many things in history, but certainly to this tale. Hindsight being 2020, you can look at that month and say Napoleon doomed tens of thousands of men to death by that month. The decision to wait for a peace treaty did. It did in the end doom thousands and thousands of men to death. But if we have to pause and defend Napoleon for a moment, what if he only waited 5 days and then looks around at his men and says, all right, they're tired, they're hungry, it's getting cold. Hey, guys, pack up the army and let's leave. Well, what if Alexander was on his way? What if he was on horseback as we speak with a peace treaty in hand? And then he gets there and he sees your armies pulling out and you're retreating. The peace treaty gets lit on fire and Alexander says he won. A month is a long time to wait. Obviously a suicidally bad decision at the time, but you can see from Napoleon's perspective why he did it. But he did do it. He waited a month. Now is where the problems, they don't start getting worse. They start compounding on each other. First, the state of the French forces. How much have they been reduced? I'll give you one example of one unit, but I want this to really drive home this fact. You're not dealing with 600,000 men of the Grand Army by this time. After this much distance, this much desertion, battles, starvation, you're dealing with a shell of the army you crossed the border with. One unit, cavalry unit, had 9,000 men and their horses. What was it at now? 700. 700. Again, a shell of what it used to be. And to make matters worse, on the Russian side, not only was Alexander and the Russians, not only were they not sitting around the table trying to cross the T's and dot the I's on a peace treaty, they were building up their forces for a winter counterattack. Russian winter is not pleasant for anybody. We're all human beings. But obviously, because it's their homeland, Russians are well acquainted with it and well equipped for it in ways the French were not. The Russians knew it was getting cold. They knew for a fact the French were in a terrible, terrible state. They were outside of Moscow getting freaking ready. Napoleon takes off. Then the bad luck. When I was reading about this, every time I read about it and I watched a couple of documentaries on it, I actually found myself wincing. All right, now you've got to leave. Okay. You want to go west. All right, we got that. Trying to get back to France. What route should you take? Well, the way you came in. Pause for a second. Let's think about this logistically. What has your army been doing to the entire route you just came in on the whole way in? What has your army been doing? Pillaging it for everything. Absolutely everything. Anything that wasn't burned, anything that wasn't nailed down had been used and eaten. And the relatively barren countryside you just came through, it's 10 times as barren now as it was when you came through it. And the weather's freezing and your men are broken down. You can't take the same route back home. You have to find a new one. Napoleon decides to try and find a new one. The Russians, they really understand the situation they're in. They move their troops into Napoleon's way, and they now are the aggressors. They deny him an alternate route. The alternate route Napoleon was going to take home, he gets cut off from it, and it's no longer an option. That means that entire way he just marched through, as the weather is frigid. We're talking 20 below zero. The snow is starting to fall. The food has run out. He now has to march through the barren lands he already pillaged. Oh, and by the way, those Cossacks, I mean the Russians in general, but those Cossacks, they have their winter coats snugly on themselves. What do you think a absolutely sweet army of horseback warriors who know how to handle the snow What do you think they're going to do to a strung out, starving, tired French army that's freezing to death on the way out? Yeah. We'll wrap this up tomorrow. I don't think it'll take me very much longer, but we'll wrap this whole little tale up tomorrow. For now, let's get back to some politics and talk about some fraud matters. We'll do some emails. We'll make fun of Katie Porker. Other things. 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I hate thieves. And I hate how easy it is for thieves now. 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
12: And they've agreed to that, among other things.
13: Reports indicate an emerging deal would cap Iran's nuclear program, reopen the Strait of Hormuz, and end a U.S. naval blockade. And while President Trump says he has not set a deadline for Iran, he did warn in a social media post, if there is no agreement, the bombing starts at a much higher level in intensity than it was before.
14: Fox's Jared Halpern at the White House. U.N. Ambassador Mike Waltz is calling on the United Nations to condemn Iran's actions.
15: No matter what your conflict is, whether you agree with it or not, you can't respond by sowing sea mines in international waterways and then trying to charge tolls.
14: On Fox's special report with Brett Baer, Walt says Iran has attacked its neighbors in all directions and it should face consequences. A judge has released a note a former cellmate of Jeffrey Epstein claims he found after Epstein's first suicide attempt in July 2019.
16: He actually had a cellmate who claims to have found this note allegedly written by Jeffrey Epstein. He says, I found it. It was inside of a book. It was a piece of paper. It apparently had been ripped out of a yellow legal pad.
14: Fox's Kevin Cork. The short note reads, in part, they investigated me for a month, found nothing, and the note said, time to say goodbye. Epstein was found hanging in his cell in August of 2019. At that time, he did not have a cellmate. A spokesman for former New York City Mayor Rudy Giuliani says he's out of the ICU after suffering from pneumonia, which forced him to need a breathing tube. The tube was removed earlier this week. The spokesman says Giuliani will continue to recover at the hospital before heading home. America's listening to Fox News.
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21: Legislature adjourns next week, but that requires a two-thirds vote, and it would first have to pass out of their House Rules Committee. The state has one democratically held congressional seat, and Jim Clyburn has held it since the early 90s. He has said mid-decade redistricting efforts are designed to suppress black voter strength. Multiple states, including Alabama and Tennessee, moved to redistrict after the Supreme Court ruled Louisiana's effort to draw a second black majority district violated the Constitution's Equal Protection Clause. Jessica Rosenthal, Fox News.
22: There's an encouraging update on the job market. Private employers stepped up hiring last month. Payroll processing company ADP says private sector employment rose by 109,000 in April. Annual pay increased 4.4%. ADP chief economist Dr. Neela Richardson says small and large employers are hiring, but she's seeing softness in the middle. Large companies have resources. She says small ones are the most nimble. Service-providing businesses were adding the most jobs, and hiring was strongest in the West. The monthly employment report is released on Friday. ADP's report is not considered a preview of the Labor Department's update. Ginny Cosola, Fox News.
14: Lower-income Americans sharply cut their use of gas in the month after the strikes on Iran began, but spiking prices still forced them to pay more, worsening the economy's disparities. That's according to new research from the New York Federal Reserve. It finds middle-income households fell in between. The figures suggest the price surge has made what many economists call a K-shaped economy worse. I'm Lee Silasera. This is Fox News.
23: Keeping a watch out for strong to severe storms this evening. Stay weather alert. There is a threat for tornadoes. We'll have lows in the 60s. For our Thursday, rain moves out early. Highs around 72. Lows in the 50s. Highs in the 70s. Partly cloudy on Friday. And for Saturday, lows in the 50s. Highs in the upper 70s. And rain chances return Saturday evening. I'm WBRC First Alert Chief Meteorologist Wes Wyatt on your side.
24: Right now, it's 67 degrees at Birmingham's News, Traffic, and Weather Station. 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

0: It is the Jesse Kelly Show on a fantastic Wednesday. It's the final hour on a fantastic Wednesday. So I told you a half hour from now we have Parker Thayer coming up. He has a story about fraud out. You're going to want to be here for that. It's going to make you mad, but you still want to be here anyway. We're going to get to some more fraud things in just a moment. I'll talk about eating gushers, emails, all kinds of things in the final hour. Now, I've mentioned over and over and over again, I love that the Trump administration is all over fraud. I love it. I love that he put J.D. Vance in charge of it. He's an excellent spokesman for it. I love it because the situation in America is this. The Democrat Party is sick and evil, and anywhere they control an area, they will collaborate with criminals and set up a system to steal from the American taxpayer. If you live in a small town run by Democrats, this is happening. If you live in a big state run by Democrats, this is happening. When Joe Biden won the election, it started happening at a federal level. A collaboration between elected Democrats and criminals to steal from you. How bad is the fraud? JD, take it away.
1: Every week, I get a report from the task force. You know, we have our weekly meeting, and I am shocked every single day by the things that we find. Just one of the all-stars on our fraud task force is our great Agriculture Secretary Brooke Rollins. And Brooke has found out that we've got 355,000 people on SNAP benefits receiving double benefits, that we've got 186,000 dead people getting SNAP benefits, 186,000 dead Americans getting food stamps right now. Now, I know the fake news media is going to say that the big headline from this speech is J.D. Vance proposes that we take away food stamps. That's what they're going to say. I actually think that we should take food stamps away from dead people. I'm guilty.
0: It's bad. Stephen Miller was talking about Somali fraud. Just listen to this.
2: Minnesotan who works as a lineman or works as a construction worker, works in any job that requires hard work, dedication, focus, who's worried about his ability to support for and provide his family. And then imagine that he has a neighbor who's a Somali refugee who arrived 2 years ago and has a Mercedes and no financial stress and no worries at all in the entire world and never seems to ever go to work at all because he just went to an office in the state, lied on a piece of paper, and got unlimited free money forever for life. That is the system that is being run, and that is the corruption that this task force under the leadership of the vice president is going to demolish.
0: Of course, Democrats know this is the system they've created because they created the system. California had a gubernatorial debate last night. Katie Porker was asked about it, gave this answer. It's such an amazing answer because you can't deny it's happening. You can't deny the fraud's happening. So it's just, well, I mean, it's complicated. Everyone's really doing it. But here's Katie Porker.
3: Fraud is real. It happens. Government waste, mismanagement, failure to have audits, failure to implement government recommendations. That's why I chose to serve on the oversight committee and hold Democratic leadership and Republican leadership, Trump and Biden, to account for those programs. But there's nothing special about Californians. That is political theater coming from J.D. Vance.
0: It's just political theater. Sure, I mean, everyone's got some problems. It's just political theater. No, this is the system Democrats have put into place. It's sick and it's evil and it's stealing from you. That actually brings me to this wonderful case out of Virginia today. This is Louise Lucas. She was excited to get into that Virginia state legislature.
4: The people in the 18th senatorial district, trust me, they saw my commercials. They believe what I was saying.
5: Your message to voters here right now.
4: My message to voters here is that they know me and they know when I make a promise that I deliver on my promises. I've been representing this community for 30 years. But I can tell you I'm going to be successful. And the reason is because the people trust me.
0: People trust me. Credit to Mays Moore for digging up that old one. They trust her. Anyway, let's get an update. What happened today?
6: The FBI here telling us today that these are court-authorized criminal search warrants that they are issuing. They're going into the building behind me. This is the office here in Portsmouth of State Senator Louise Lucas. You can likely see some of the FBI agents behind me. All of the staffers inside this building were told to come outside. I could hear them saying that they were not allowed back in the building. Throughout the last hour, we've been seeing the FBI come and go carrying boxes out of the building.
0: Apparently, this lady's office, you can't make it up. This lady's office was right next door to a marijuana dispensary. They are saying that it wasn't just one marijuana dispensary, it was multiple. In case you're wondering, no, it wasn't just the marijuana dispensary that got raided. Her office got raided too. Okay, so let me explain. Marijuana dispensaries, they run on cash, from what I understand. They run on cash. It's a cash-heavy business, which I guess makes sense. Even if it's legal, people don't want, you know, marijuana shop showing up on their credit card bill. I understand that. You walk in with cash. Cash-heavy. Whenever and wherever you find a business that runs mostly on cash, certainly exclusively on cash, you are almost undoubtedly dealing with crime of some kind, because that's how you wash money. That's how you take dirty money and make it clean money. Whenever there's a ton of cash, that is how it is done. But again, this is how Democrats think about power. The whole point of it is get access to the Treasury. Once you get access to the Treasury, you work with criminal networks and you both loot the Treasury. You let them do most of the looting. They'll keep voting for you. They'll keep giving you kickbacks in some way. Maybe it's campaign contributions. You keep handing them the keys to the taxpayer bank vault and they will simply pillage it. This is another one of those reasons the communists love foreigners so much. When you go find foreign barbarian cultures for whom theft is just how you do things, that would be like Somalia. They just steal all the time. Those people are just thieves. That's their culture. When you want something, you take it. What do you mean don't take it? Of course I'm going to take it. I'm going to steal everything I can. It's crazy to people who've grown up in Christian-based Western society, but that's how a ton of cultures have always operated. If you can, grab it. Well, can you think of a better group of people to bring into the country than Somalis if you're a Democrat? You bring them in mass. They will vote in mass. They will vote to keep you in office as long as you promise to keep protecting their community. And you know they're primed for theft. This is what they do. It's how they grew up. And we're going to keep running into this over and over and over again. My concern is that this goes beyond Democrats, and I think I'm right about that, because I told you Parker Thayer, he's going to join us 10, 15 minutes or now, whatever. He's going to join us. He has a story about fraud. It's going to make you mad. And it's not from California. It's not from Connecticut. It's not from New York, Minnesota, Illinois. He has a story about fraud that seems pretty rampant, pretty egregious, and it's from Ohio. And I'm going to ask him at some point in time, I don't know when it'll come up exactly, I'm going to ask him, Ohio, the state run by Republicans? I really hope we don't have a Republican problem here as well. But of course, you're not stupid and neither am I. There are corrupt Republicans too, and I hope they all burn. If they're helping loot the American taxpayer, burn them all. Arrest them, try them, and throw them all in cages for the rest of their life. Speaking of throwing people in cages, Barack Obama is just such a slick liar, man. He's pretty worried about this president and how he's using the attorney general.
7: The White House shouldn't be able to direct the attorney general to go around prosecuting whoever the president wants to prosecute.
8: Right, because technically it's under the executive branch. Technically, but the norm is that it's independent.
7: The idea is that the attorney general is the people's lawyer. It's not the president's consigliere.
8: Right, even when it's Bobby Kennedy.
7: It's Bobby Kennedy. And so two of the core principles of a democracy, we can survive a lot. We can't overcome the politicization of the criminal justice system, the awesome power of the state. You can't have a situation in
0: Barack Obama got elected and ran every single Republican out of the DOJ and filled it up with committed communists, and they've been arresting Christians ever since. An evil, evil man. We'll do some emails next.
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0: Look at this one. Subject of this one is context about Napoleon. He said, I was taught in school that Napoleon was Italian who ruled France, and I doubt I'm the only one who was taught that. That's not true, and a bit of context will explain it. Italy, back at the time of Napoleon's birth, was not Italy as we know it today. There was a collection of independent states. One of those states, the Republic of Genoa, owned an island called Corsica. The people of Corsica didn't want to be part of Genoa, so they said to the Genoans, we're going to declare independence from you, and since you don't have the money or resources to fight us off, we suggest you don't waste anyone's time trying. Genoa knew that was true, so they turned to nearby France and said, hey, France, we are a little bit strapped for cash at the moment, but we got this island we think you'll like. What do you say we make a deal? You can buy it from us. France bought Corsica in 1798 and was able to put down the Corsican Revolution. Napoleon was born in Corsica in 1769, so he was born a French citizen, but very early into France's rule over Corsica. Napoleon was a bit anti-France in his youth, but that was mostly to rebel against his father, who was more welcoming to the French. Napoleon's family were of minor nobility, so they were able to get him into military school in mainland France. I hope you enjoyed reading this, and hey, maybe I taught the Oracle something new. Says I can say his name is Adam. No, Adam, I already knew all that. No, I'm kidding. No, I did know a little bit of that. I didn't actually know all those details. That was good information. Hey, Jesse, please make it make sense. How can we be producing so much oil that we export it to other countries, yet our gas prices are rising? Is it because we closed the... All right. Her name is Mary. All right, Mary. So let me explain. It's a very weird industry. Daniel Turner has dropped some knowledge on us about this many times before, but let me explain. One, oil, remember, is priced globally. Globally. It's not just what you can make in your backyard. Think of all the oil in the world going into one big pool. And however much oil is in the pool available at that time, that's how oil is priced. Right? That's a very simplistic way to look at it, but it's pretty accurate. You with me? Second, oil, when you pull it out of the ground, it's not ready for you to pour into your engine, all right? It's not ready for you to squirt into your gas tank. Oil has to be refined. They have to work with it to make it all right. California, for instance. Did you know that California, they get ships loaded with oil from the Middle East? Now, for someone who understands California and the amount of oil, certainly the amount of oil off the coast of California, that's bonkers. Wait a minute. You're taking oil from Saudi Arabia? You have oil right here. It's a weird global market because it is the most important commodity in the world by a mile, because everyone needs it. Everything runs on it. Everything is built with it. It's the most important commodity on planet Earth. Oil just has developed over the years this weird global market where you pull it out of the ground here and then you ship it away and they refine it. And then they ship the same thing you pulled out of the ground back, but they're refining stuff with you. It is a very, very complicated thing. Why are gas prices so high? Because things are not flowing like they used to through the Strait of Hormuz. Doesn't make sense until you understand that all these things are priced globally. But we have all we need here. We do. We're sending it away. We're selling it. We are. I know that. Until things are flowing the way they normally flow through the Strait of Hormuz, gas prices are going to continue to go up. Now, there'll be little splurges like today. Here's a headline. Oil plunges and markets surge. But the second part of this is important. On the report of a U.S. and Iran being near a deal. This is, look, I don't want to call it manipulation of the markets because I don't know that at all. But I'll say this. The power of the presidency is incredible. The markets don't like war of any kind. When Donald Trump goes to social media, he almost always does this on social media, and he says, hey, I think we've about got a deal. We've almost got a deal. The markets are going to love that every single time because they are predicting the future. Oh, if we have a deal, that means goods are flowing again. That means we can price things less. The market loves that. Trump knows that. Trump has done this many, many times. And I don't know whether we actually are getting super close to a deal and those dirty lying Iranians are backing out. Maybe it's simply a leadership confusing thing. As we discussed many times before, there's not one central leader. There's these different factions. For whatever reason, Trump has several times come out and said, I think we got a deal. We're close to a deal. And every time he has said that publicly, the markets have responded positively. We love it. Then we'll find out some missile got shot somewhere and the markets will plug. Then it goes the opposite way. You see, markets don't like war. That's the bottom line. I'm still hopeful, like I have been hopeful, that we will get something hammered out. There's going to be terrible parts to it. We'll get something hammered out and then we can move on. We have Parker Thayer talking fraud next.

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4: Stockpile of enriched uranium, one way or another. The U.S. is reportedly seeking clauses that further punish Iran if it violates the terms.
5: Fox's Jackie Heinrich. House Oversight Committee questioning Commerce Secretary Howard Lutnick Wednesday about his ties to Jeffrey Epstein. Committee Chair James Comer says Democrats want to link President Trump to the case.
6: It's always about Trump. It's never about the victims. It's never about justice for the survivors. It's never about holding people accountable that should have prosecuted Epstein years ago.
5: Lutnick insists he did nothing wrong. 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
7: Keeping a watch out for strong to severe storms this evening. Stay weather alert. There is a threat for tornadoes. We'll have lows in the 60s. For our Thursday, rain moves out early, highs around 72. Lows in the 50s, highs in the 70s, partly cloudy on Friday. And for Saturday, lows in the 50s, highs in the upper 70s, and rain chances return Saturday evening. I'm WBRC First Alert Chief Meteorologist Wes Wyatt on your side.
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23: It's so aggravating. I read what you did, and my head about popped off. Take it away.
24: Oh, it's a dangerous thing trusting me with the show, but I'll do my best.
23: Okay.
24: At the Capital Research Center, we investigate a lot of nonprofits and money flows in the world of politics and kind of just tell people, you know, who is funding the groups that they see that are trying to ruin their lives. As part of that work, I was working on a story, a completely unrelated story, about a federally funded nonprofit that had the sketchiest financial forms I'd ever seen, and it turned out that it was run by a member of the Somali Chamber of Commerce. And that, you know, that investigation is its whole own thing about an organization called the UNIC Foundation. But while I was doing that investigation, I noticed that there were an inordinate number of what are called home health care companies. Basically, this is a Medicaid program some of you may have heard of before. And this program essentially is supposed to pay people who are, you know, related to or, you know, caring for the destitute who are homebound in some way and, you know, take care of them. The problem is that this program has been expanded to include basically anything. It will pay you to provide conversation and company and doing dishes and making dinner for just about anybody who a doctor will sign a note for. What we found, and I found the story, I brought it to the fabulous folks at the Daily Wire, fantastic reporter Luke Rosiak, who you've all probably been seeing this story come up from. And we found an entire street full of businesses. And when I tell you, we went there. We did the whole Nick Shirley thing. We went there in person to, you know, see what was actually going on in these buildings. There, it is an alternate universe. It's like you're leaving the United States and entering another country. The entire economy of the town has been destroyed. This whole area of Columbus, there's nothing but Medicaid businesses. That's all there is. There's daycares, Medicaid businesses, and a few beauty salons. That's about it. And we found seven buildings were owned by one real estate company called Cordova Real Estate out of New Jersey, who had their own sketchy landlords who were tied to past instances of mortgage fraud, et cetera. And in these seven buildings, there were 288 companies billing Medicaid over $250 million, so nearly $250 million over the last couple of years for 288 companies. When we walked through these office buildings, they are empty. There were maybe 10 people, if you were lucky, in each building. Floor after floor. So one of these buildings had 8 floors of offices. We saw maybe 3 people the whole time. We knocked on door after door. It's just all of them are home care companies. There's a few other things, a couple trucking companies here and there, a couple beauty salons that don't appear to be beauty salons at all. They're all getting Small Business Administration loans. They're all getting Medicaid funding. It's this enormous racket. And then we started digging into the personal backgrounds of the people who are running these companies, and all of them have fraud convictions. They all have been evicted from numerous apartments in the past. They have violent felonies in their background. But the state of Ohio and the federal government don't seem to care. They've all been getting millions of dollars for running these Medicaid companies, and The story is still ongoing. We are still finding out things. I won't give it away just yet, but we just found out that somebody fled the country, one of the people that we wrote about. So that will be coming up soon, but it's like nothing. I've been researching waste in federal funding. I've been researching fraud for years. I have never seen anything like this in all the time that I've been doing this. And Luke said exactly, his career has been going for 20 years. Neither of us has ever seen anything like this. It was truly something else.
23: Speaking with Parker Thayer, Capital Research Center. Okay, Parker, so these people who are doing this, is it, I know you said it was a Somali neighborhood. Are you finding, as you dig through and sift through all this, does this seem like a Somali problem?
24: Yes. Well, so it's a combination of people from Somalia and Ghana that seem to occupy this one very small area of Columbus that they have dominated entirely. I mean, you can drive around the area. We saw grocery stores, like floor to ceiling, the outside of the building was decorated with seven gigantic murals of the Somali flag. There were abandoned Rite Aids and Dollar Generals and Walgreens. All of them had closed. They'd all been seemingly driven out of business because they were in every strip mall. There were African and Somali food markets. I mean, the entire economy of this area of the town has just been completely wiped out and replaced. When you go through the list of the owners of these companies, and like, we did not, one thing I want to make clear, we didn't set out to try and target Somalis, which is when we walked into these buildings, the few people we did talk to universally, they all accused us, you know, you're just doing this because you're racist. You're doing this because you hate Somalians. We just said that we went there because that's where the home care companies were. Like, it seems like a quarter of all of the ones in the state of Ohio were on this one street. And all of them happen to be owned by Somalians. A lot of Ghanaians, I don't know how you say it. A lot of them as well. There was no one named Bob, Chuck, Roy, Emily, Laura, none of those names. I mean, it was all, you know, very clearly these people are proud to be Somalian. They often post about it. Some of them run nonprofits called the Somali Resource Center, some of them run newspapers called the Somali Post. They run for, one of them was running for office and bragging about his Somali heritage and saying that, you know, how much it shaped him and how proud he was of his community. The community, though, pretty much seems to exist

0: for this community apparently is called revenue. But yeah, this is a lot of this is legal, and the only way to prove that it is not legal would be to be in the house with them while they're doing this home care. But obviously, you can't do that. It would require way too many federal agents, and there's just no way to police this program at all. There's basically zero oversight.
1: Parker, I can't help but wonder. The GOP is a red state, pretty solidly red now, courtesy of Barack Obama, but we don't have to go into that. This is a red state. This is happening under Republican leadership. What are Republicans in the state of Ohio doing about it?
0: Well, you know, that's funny. While we were walking through one of these buildings, and this was not an unusual thing, there were notices of default from the state treasurer. There were one instance we found commercial driver's licenses just lying around on the floor of a lobby, like actual printed out ones from other states, mind you, not from Ohio. But one time we found a envelope. It was 5 months old. There was a notice of prosecution from the Ohio Bureau of Criminal Investigation, also run by the Republican Attorney General there. It's been sitting there for 5 months. Nobody had touched it. The office building that it was outside of, or the not office building, the office it was outside of, was abandoned. There was mail piling up under the door. The lights were off. Nobody had been there in 5 months. So seemingly things are being done, but as far as we can tell, when the audits are happening and things are getting caught, the people are basically just packing up and moving to the next state. So, you know, are people going after them? Yes. Is anything actually being accomplished by that? It doesn't seem like that's the case.
1: Parker, he is Parker Thayer. Go read his stuff. He does great, absolutely great work. He's masterful with this kind of stuff. Go get him, buddy. Keep exposing him. I appreciate it.
0: Absolutely. Stay tuned for part three today.
1: I told you your blood pressure was going to go up. And I think about all the people not making ends meet, and these dirty foreigners come over here and just pillage this freaking place. It is such a crime. It's a freaking crime. It's a crime to live with pain, too. 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
11: Or it'll definitely be the final part. I was trying to wrap it up today. I probably could have. I didn't want to rush the end. I don't think it'll be an hour tomorrow. It may be a segment. We'll wrap up this Napoleon invasion of Russia. That'll be hour two tomorrow. If you want to email me, I'll try to knock out a bunch of emails tomorrow in preparation for Ask Dr. Jesse Friday. You can get those things emailed in to jesse@jessekellyshow.com. The political situation in California angers me. And I've told you why before. It angers me because California is freaking paradise. The weather, it's just, gosh, I love California. And I'm telling you, you want to hear something crazy? You're going to judge me for this. Don't judge me for this. If California was a relatively normal Democrat state, you know, like they used to be 30 years ago, something like that, 30, 40 years ago. If that was the case, it is such a paradise. I would consider moving to a red county where I could have guns in California. I would pay, it's such a paradise, I would pay slightly higher taxes on things. I would have things be slightly more expensive, and you know I'm cheap like Chris. I would do that. That's how nice California is. But it is uninhabitable now because of the tax and regulation environment. And then you watch things like these debates where their gubernatorial candidates are having these debates. Remember how many times we talked about how there are just no more guardrails anymore in these blue states? You can't get too far to the left. So anytime you have a debate in a place like California, you know your voters want to hear it. Listen to these psychopaths.
10: On the question of health care for the undocumented,
12: I said everybody in California has a right to health care. And let's
10: answer this. California should fund that.
12: The truth of the matter is immigrants built this state. Immigrants make this state run. Yeah.
13: Legal.
12: The fact of the matter is we had a broken immigration system, and now you want to victimize the people who are working here and making the state run.
10: Thank you,
12: sir. As Antonio said, try and get rid of them. You can't do it.
11: Okay. What did Katie Porker have to say?
14: It's the job of the California governor to protect every single Californian. The sanctuary state policy is designed to make sure that our state resources, the taxpayer dollars, the public servants that we have, are focusing on doing their jobs, which is not cooperating with the federal immigration authorities. These are Californians. They contribute to our economy. They pay taxes. And they're one of the only ways that our state has been growing in recent years.
11: These are Californians. And by the way, everyone else is leaving. We need these foreigners. It's the only reason anyone came in. What about funding health care for them?
10: Congresswoman Porter, your thoughts on the idea of funding health care for undocumented immigrants statewide?
14: Yes.
10: Yes. And that's, by the way, what
14: I think Californians deserve as answers to these questions, Alex.
10: And for critics who yes. say that we...
11: That's her plan. Here's my plan.
15: My plan. Maca plan. Make affordable California again. We'll recognize children who maintain GPA level 3.87, 3.93. We'll support first buying car upon graduation from high school. We'll credit $505. 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
11: 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And that's 90 days? 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I'm sorry, I can't stop laughing about this.
16: The people in the 18th Senatorial District, trust me, they saw my commercials, they believe what I was saying.
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16: now. My message to voters here is that they know me and they know when I make a promise that I deliver on my promises. I've been representing this community for 30 years. So, but I can tell you I'm going to be successful, and the reason is because the people trust me.
11: Absolutely. You can trust Louise.
18: The FBI here telling us today that these are court-authorized criminal search warrants that they are issuing. They're going into the building behind me. This is the office here in Portsmouth of State Senator Louise Lucas. You can likely see some of the FBI agents behind me. All of the staffers inside this building were told to come outside. I could hear them saying that they were not allowed back in the building. Throughout the last hour, we've been seeing the FBI come and go carrying boxes out of the building.
11: Shirtless man forced a teen to eat Gushers candy in a restaurant bathroom. Kids are so soft today. Okay, I understand him being shirtless was probably intimidating. I got that. Show some appreciation for Gushers. Gushers are underrated. Chris, are you a Gushers fan? You don't like them? What? What? Is it? It's, they're too sticky. That might be the most feminine thing.
19: Why are you gay?
11: Are you kidding me? They're too sticky. That is pathetic. You are honestly, I hope you are ashamed of yourself.
6: And now,
20: here's a headline.
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11: The House quietly paid out more than $300,000 in taxpayer money to settle sexual harassment cases. A reminder to you that you pay taxes and the House of Representatives pays off victims with your money. Graham, that would be Lindsey Graham, urges the Trump administration to arm Iranian opposition forces. I actually think, believe it or not, I think this is brilliant. What could go wrong? We will import large amounts of arms to various rebel groups. Once we arm them, we'll surely never have to face them again in the future as terrorist opposition. We will arm them. They will become Thomas Jefferson and fight for freedom and be allies for America. Good call, Lindsey. Democratic fundraising platform Act Blue sues Texas Attorney General Paxton and alleges retaliation. Act Blue, pay attention to these Act Blue cases that are going to be coming down. I suspect, it's just a suspicion, because this is a major left-wing fundraising group. I suspect that there is foreigner money flowing into Act Blue. And I'll tell you, I'll take it a step further. I suspect that nation states are finding ways to fund Act Blue because everyone knows Democrats are bad for America and good for countries like China. You want Democrats to win. Anyway, we'll be back tomorrow. Finish history. Do some emails. Have some fun. That's all.
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22: And they've agreed to that, among other things.
23: Reports indicate an emerging deal would cap Iran's nuclear program, reopen the Strait of Hormuz, and end a U.S. naval blockade. And while President Trump says he has not set a deadline for Iran, he did warn in a social media post, if there is no agreement, the bombing starts at a much higher level and intensity than it was before. At the White House, Jared Halpern, Fox News.
24: Court document containing what is believed to be a suicide note written by Jeffrey Epstein has been unsealed by a judge. Here's Fox's Grinnell Scott.
25: The note, believed to have been written as Epstein sat in a Manhattan jail cell awaiting trial, expressed his belief that investigators had no evidence of alleged sex crimes he faced. Part of it read, "They investigated me for a month, found nothing." The note also contained the sentence, "Time to say goodbye," which could be interpreted as an intent to commit suicide. The New York Times reported the writing was found in July 2019 after an apparent attempt to end his life that Epstein survived. That was July 23rd. Epstein was found unresponsive August 10th and later pronounced dead. In New York, Grinnell Scott, Fox News.
24: A U.S. district judge has ruled the federal government does not have to return the 2020 election ballots from Georgia's Fulton County, seized by the FBI from a warehouse near Atlanta. Lawyers for the county had argued the ballots and other election materials should be returned because the seizure, they said, was improper and unconstitutional. America's listening to Fox News.
0: We promised you a first-class country music cruise, and the first sailing of Top Shelf Country Cruise delivered. The bar's set, and nothing less will do. In March 2027, we're setting sail on the luxurious Celebrity Summit, departing from Tampa, stopping in Bimini, Key West, and Cozumel. 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
3: 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You know what gets a lot of people stuck with weight loss? They treat it like a thought instead of a decision.
4: I need to do something. I'll get to it. 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
8: A nature that earned him the nickname Captain Outrageous. The Atlanta businessman built a media company that created cable channels including TBS, TNT, Turner Classic Movies, and Cartoon Network. Turner owned the Atlanta Braves for 20 years and was also known for his philanthropy. In 2018, a month before his 80th birthday, he revealed a diagnosis of Lewy body dementia, a progressive brain disorder. He leaves behind 5 children, 14 grandchildren, and 2 great-grandchildren. Ted Turner was 87. Tanya J. Powers, Fox News.
24: At least 3 people are dead, 5 others infected after the hantavirus outbreak aboard a cruise ship.
9: The Dutch-flagged MV Hontius, carrying some 150 passengers and crew, including 17 Americans, and the dangerous hantavirus, made a new theory of how it got on board. Argentine officials reportedly looking at the possibility a Dutch couple contracted the virus before getting on the ship while bird watching at a landfill full of rodents. Exposure to rodent dropping can transmit the disease.
24: Fox's Greg Palcott. Former New York City Mayor Rudy Giuliani is improving. According to a statement from his spokesman, Ted Goodman, on Instagram, the 81-year-old Giuliani is out of the ICU and will spend more time recovering before leaving the hospital. Mayor and his family appreciate, they say, the outpouring of love and prayer sent his way. It goes on to say that the power of prayer is working. The mayor feels it. We feel it. Please keep them coming for America's Mayor Rudy Giuliani. Giuliani was hospitalized in Florida over this past weekend after he was diagnosed with pneumonia. At one point, he was intubated, but later came off it and is said to be doing well, as we've been reporting. I'm Sue Guzman. This is Fox News.
26: Keeping a watch out for strong to severe storms this evening. Stay weather alert. There is a threat for tornadoes. We'll have lows in the 60s. For our Thursday, rain moves out early. Highs around 72. Lows in the 50s. Highs in the 70s. Partly cloudy on Friday. And for Saturday, lows in the 50s. Highs in the upper 70s. And rain chances return Saturday evening. I'm WBRC First Alert Chief Meteorologist Wes Wyatt on your side.
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1: Soul writing. We'll take your calls with Joanne DiMaggio when we come rolling right back on Coast to Coast AM. 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
1: Welcome back, George Norrie, along with Joanne DiMaggio. Joanne, have you ever gotten a soul writing message that you didn't like?
6: No, actually, I don't remember ever that having happened. Like I said, you know, sometimes it'll say something that throws you off a little bit because it came out of left field, but in the end, it was always very positive.
1: Does the source know things that we don't know? In that, if somebody's got cancer but doesn't know it, will the soul writing probably say, you have to go see a doctor, there's something wrong, or something like that?
6: It could. I haven't had that happen. I was diagnosed with lymphoma, and it didn't tell me ahead of time about it, but it basically told me I would be all right and not to worry about it. And that turned out to be true. So I don't think it'll give you anything you can't handle. Certainly, you know, I know with past life work that I do, people are always afraid that they're going to, you know, hear something or realize that they did something terrible in a previous lifetime. And I always tell them, the spirit will only send you what it knows you can handle, so don't worry about that. So I think that's the same with soul writing.
1: When do you know you're really clicked in on soul writing, that it's really starting to work?
6: Yeah, well, I think you lose all sense of time. You know, you don't realize the passage of time because you're just totally in the zone. You know, you're in the flow, and you just it feels different. It just feels different than anything else you've ever done. So you know that you're connecting to something at a much higher vibration. And it's a very beautiful, comforting feeling. And, you know, sometimes you just don't want it to end because it's just, it gives you a really a spiritual high, I'd say.
1: Have you ever gotten emotional from your messages where you almost broke down and cried?
6: Yes, absolutely.
1: Sometimes, really?
6: Yes. Sometimes the message has been so incredibly beautiful that it just, it got to me. It just really, you know, honed in on my soul, and the deepest part of me was touched. And so, yeah, I've had emotional responses. I've also had, you know, like I mentioned to you, where I start laughing because it's so funny, some of the things that are said. But mostly it's the more profound, deeper kind of connections that I respond to.
1: Are most of the messages warnings, healings, predictions? How would you categorize them?
6: I think that soul writing, its biggest purpose is healing. So it would gently guide you or nudge you in a certain direction. It won't tell you what to do. And I think that it would be more of a guidance tool than anything else.
1: And the healing could be physical as well as emotional, can it?
6: Oh, yeah, yeah. When I did my research project for my book, Karma Can Be a Real Pain, I was working with people who had chronic illnesses, and often they wouldn't know the source of the illness until they did the soul writing. So we did a regression followed by the soul writing, and then they found out, you know, like I have a story of a man who had arthritis only in his thumbs, and he thought, why do I only have it in my thumbs? Well, it turns out he was a soldier in the Civil War on the Confederate side, and he used to like to use his saber to cut off the thumbs of the Union cavalrymen. He didn't want to kill them, but he wanted to maim them in such a way that they wouldn't be able to hold a sword or a gun. And so now in this life, he's dealing with arthritis in both of his thumbs. And I have story after story like that. And then once they find out, you know, where it originated, many times they have a spontaneous healing and then it's gone. About 35% of the people in my research project experienced a spontaneous healing just by finding out the source of the problem.
1: Has it ever let you down?
6: No, never. I can honestly say that. There are times when I wish I had more information and they cut me off. And I said, wait a minute here, you know, and so I have to wait. I think they want me to digest what they've given me and then move on. So it's just my being anxious that's disappointed me. It's not anything that's come from spirit.
1: How do you end your sessions with it?
6: They always end it for me. They'll end it with a phrase that's always the same so that I know it's the end, you know. We are with you in love and in light. And then that would be it. Sometimes they start it like that too. Or they'll start, you are in the light of God, so fear nothing. And then the message will start. So that's how I know I'm with the right folks, that I've connected to the right source.
1: And is it different for everybody?
6: Yes, it is. Because you're working with your own guides and your own angels. And, you know, your connection is our connections are all the same in terms of destination, but how we get there is different. So everybody's message is different and everybody's method is different. You just have to experiment and find what works for you.
1: All right, we're going to take calls with Joanne DiMaggio about soul writing. Let's go to Robert in Michigan on the wild card line. Robert, go for it.
7: Joanne and George.
1: Hi there.
7: I can't believe what I'm hearing because you've just given a name to something I've been doing for quite a while, soul writing.
6: Hey.
7: I just recently lost my wife. We were married for 61 years, went to high school together, and I'm brokenhearted over it. And I believe, I'm a Christian, but I believe we're made in God's image. We're triune in nature, like God, body, soul, and spirit. He's Father, Son, Holy Ghost, Spirit. So I've had a relationship, I'd like to think, with my soul, because I always figured, well, my soul is probably always communicating with me. Why don't I communicate with him?
6: Exactly.
7: So, that's, and I found out I can do that and get answers. And since my wife died, I wanted to understand and be reassured that I was going to see her again and be with her in heaven. And it really, really was on my mind big time. And the soul knew that. And I bought a manuscript, you know, a college book you write in, stitched, and I blank pages, and all of a sudden, I just got a flurry of things to write that reinforced my belief that I would be with her again. He gave me a script, a verse out of the Bible that said, in Adam and Eve in the Garden of Eden, where Adam was all alone, and God said, it's not good for a man to be alone, and that's why he created Eve. And so that's what's going to be in heaven. So that's a reassurance. And I'm going to tell you, two things happened. On March, she died in 2025, and in the first Sunday before Christmas, December 21st, I'll preface this with, I dream ever since I was a kid. If I sleep, I dream, period. I always dream. Even if I just go to sleep for 10 minutes, I dream.
1: And you remember all of them?
7: No, not really. But they all make sense in some way, either from people I know or things, places I've been. You know, you can sort of rationalize those dreams. Well, my dream on the 21st was interrupted. And I found myself in heaven, briefly, in the what was I would say would be a countryside or a park-like thing. I've never seen it on earth like that before. It was beautiful. And I was on this path. I'm walking down this path, and I come across this bench. And sitting on the bench was my wife. And she was had her head down like she was, you know, taking a snooze or something. And I went, Ruth, is that you? Now, she was handicapped. Well, you know, she was in the spirit, I guess, in heaven. And she jumped off that bench. And, you know, the body is not going to be in heaven. So it had to have been my soul. And we embraced. We hugged each other like we've never hugged each other before. We both were crying. And she says, don't ever leave me. I says, I want you. I says, I always want to be with you. And then I felt I was being pulled away. And I told her, I says, I have to go. It's not my time. But I'll be back. Wait for me. I'll be back. And I was pulled back out of that. I woke up. I says, what was that? And then on February 25th of this year, same thing. I was asleep and in a dream. And this time I had some kind of a guide. It could have been an angel or something. I was back in heaven, but this time I was in a structure. And I'd never seen anything like this structure before. It had what I would call rooms or something. And he brought me into this room. And there was this big table, and all the saints were sitting around this table, and plus my wife, and they were like a fellowship, like, you know, you go to the corner for donuts and coffee with your friends when you're retired or something. And I was behind her, and I started bringing my hand toward her shoulder, you know, to touch her and say, hey, I'm here. And that guide or whatever pulled my hand back. I was not allowed to touch her. And he let me stand there and listen to her. And what I get out of that was my soul was communicating with Jesus or the saints or whatever, and to reassure me, because because it was so much on my mind. I loved her so much. And to show me two things, that she's there waiting for me, and I'll be there, and to show me what she does, maybe, you know, to pass time or something. But I've been writing this manuscript, and the information just is pouring out of all relative things that I wouldn't have necessarily thought of.
1: Well, Joanne, that would be soul writing that Robert's going through, would it not?
6: Absolutely. How comforting is that for you?
1: And yeah. What makes that happen? Something from above?
6: He had that deep desire to connect. That connection he had with his wife was so deep. I mean, when we're sleeping, we do have our out-of-body experiences where the souls connect and communicate on a whole different level. You know, oftentimes if you're having problems with somebody, you work them out in your sleep, because your soul connects with them at that level. And I think in his case, it was definitely a message of comfort for him, and to know that, you know, she's all right, and she's occupied with whatever it is she's doing in the afterlife, and that he'll be able to be with her at some point. So I think it's very beautiful, his experience, and I applaud him for pursuing it the way he has.
1: If I could draw a phrase from the movie The Gladiator, that Robert will get there, but not yet. Not yet.
6: Exactly.
1: Let's go to a first-time caller, David in Indiana. David, go ahead.
8: Hello. Glad to meet you, George.
1: Your phone's... I'm going to have Tom check your phone, David, real quick, and see if we can get you back. It's a little, Tommy, check the first-time caller. Did you hear that, Joanne?
6: I did.
1: Was that the spirit world doing that?
6: I don't know.
1: Try to get his phone working for him. Let's go to Jimmy in Raleigh, North Carolina. Hey, Jimmy, go ahead.
9: Hi, George. Hi, Joanne. Hey, a quick comment on the footprint in the sand, George. Perhaps it's your footprint while you carrying God as part of your spiritual basic training, being a military man.
1: You never know.
9: Perhaps someday you could be called on to carry someone else's soul or spirit and help them out in a way. Anyway, for Joanne, isn't what you describing similar to what other people call channeling or mediumship, that they do that through their either feelings, what visual or audio, or merging with the spirit, while you do that with the pen and paper?
6: Exactly. It is a form of channeling. Definitely. I don't know if you've ever seen Teresa Caputo or Tyler Henry when they're doing readings. They start scribbling on a paper, and that just sort of jumpstarts the information for them. So, yeah, and there are, like I said, there are people who do it when they compose music, and there's others who use it in art when they're doing an art project. So it's just the same process, which is the meditation, the connecting to the divine, and then allowing that inspiration to flow from that higher source so that you can accomplish things that in a conscious state you wouldn't be able to do. So it's very much a channeling method.
1: Does soul writing better your life?
6: Absolutely. Your life changes once you start doing it. And I think, as I said earlier, that sense that you're not alone in this world, that there's always somebody there for you 24/7, gives you a certain level of confidence that you didn't have before. And you know that there's a source of guidance available to you, that, you know, sometimes when we I like to think of when we come to the earth, when we're in the afterlife, and, you know, we're like little souls ready to go off to school, and we've got our little backpack of everything we're going to need, our curriculum of what we're going to study once we're here. And we have a little phone home card that's tucked away, and Spirit tells us, you know, when you get to the earth, you might get into trouble, you'll have some problems, and you're going to seek answers, and you won't be able to find them. And just remember that we're here for you all the time. Just call, just give us a call. We're going to be waiting for you to ask for our help. And so I think that's very comforting to know that, and then to be able to actually implement it.
1: And you do private sessions, Joanne?
6: I do. I teach the soul writing individually. After they take the first lesson with me, then I'll join them, and we'll both be writing. You know, they'll write a message, and I'll get a message for them, and we'll go back and forth like that. And like I said, I'm working on doing an online course right now, which should be up fairly soon.
1: And people can connect with you through your website?
6: Yes, absolutely. There's a under services, you'll see soul writing, you'll see past life regression. And if you click on that, it'll take you to my, to the information that you need in the online calendar. And you can book a session on Zoom right there.
1: All right. We're going to come back in a moment with Joanne DiMaggio and take final phone calls. And again, her website is linked up at coasttocoastam.com. 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

0: News. I'm Ted Lindner. At least three people are dead, five others infected after a hantavirus outbreak on a Dutch cruise ship.
1: A new theory of how it got on board. Argentine officials reportedly looking at the possibility a Dutch couple contracted the virus before getting on the ship while bird watching at a landfill full of rodents.
0: That's Fox's Greg Palcott. President Trump signaling an agreement to end the Iran war is close.
2: President Trump says his red lines are holding.
3: Iran cannot have a nuclear weapon, and they won't. And they've agreed to that, among other things.
2: He also suggested there's a plan to extract Iran's stockpile of enriched uranium, one way or another. The U.S. is reportedly seeking clauses that further punish Iran if it violates the terms.
0: That's Fox's Jackie Heinrich. And CNN founder Ted Turner, the outspoken TV pioneer, died while surrounded by his family, according to Turner Enterprises. He was 87. 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
4: Keeping a watch out for strong to severe storms this evening. Stay weather alert. There is a threat for tornadoes. We'll have lows in the 60s. For our Thursday, rain moves out early. Highs around 72. Lows in the 50s. Highs in the 70s. Partly cloudy on Friday. And for Saturday, lows in the 50s. Highs in the upper 70s. And rain chances return Saturday evening. I'm WBRC First Alert Chief Meteorologist Wes Wyatt on your side.
5: Right now, it's 67 degrees at Birmingham's News Traffic and Weather Station. 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
7: You know, people ask all the time, who are you actually calling for these Fox News polls? And a lot of folks assume we're just calling Fox viewers. We're not. In fact, the people we interview don't even know it's for Fox News. And that's on purpose. We don't want anything influencing.
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1: Soul writing. Joanne, have you ever been let down by the soul writing? Ever?
10: No, never, never. It's always been information I very desperately needed and uplifting and just really changed my world. I just love doing it. It's never gotten old in all the years I've been doing it. And I really am grateful that I found this tool to connect with spirit.
1: When you first

0: had a guest on recently who, I forgot his name, I'm sorry, but he mentioned that he's afraid to die because nobody knows what it's like over there. And I feel the same way. I mean, I'm just to be an energy for eternity, that kind of scares me. any of your, the people you've, dealt with in your field, Joanne, has anybody ever asked what it's really, really like on the other side in our language and described it, something we can understand?
1: Oh, yeah. I actually did a research project on that. In my book, I did it to myself again, and this was the pre-life planning session. So I would take people after regression. They would go into the afterlife. And one of the questions in the research project I did asked specifically, what is it like to die? What do you see? Does anybody greet you? Where do you stay? What do you do? And everyone said the exact same thing. They had no fear of dying, that you could create your heaven however you wanted it to look. If you had a favorite place on earth, maybe you had a little cabin in the woods that you really loved, you could recreate that and you could be there. And your spirit guide would meet you and you would spend some time going over the prior lifetime to see what it is that you learned and what you still need to learn. And then you design your next lifetime. And then you, when you're ready, you just come back into another body and you start all over again. Now that requires a belief in reincarnation. I understand that. And not all people believe that, but that's what I found in my research project, that it was easier to die. They said it was easier to die than being born. So I found that really interesting. And a lot of people were anxious to do it because they wanted to go home, in quotes. So I think we're all faced with that. The older we get, the closer we get to it. I know I think about it a lot. I say to myself, well, I've died a lot of times. This won't be my first time doing it. So that gives me some hope.
2: I have two requests for the dying. One, it not happen quickly. And two, it not be painful.
1: Exactly. Exactly.
2: I sometimes think dying in your sleep might be the best way to go. What do you think?
1: I think so. I would love that. It just depends on what you need to learn at that last moment on Earth.
2: What do you think happens when you die in your sleep? Do you like wander around like you think you're in a dream? You don't know yet, right?
1: I'm not sure. I usually ask people, the moment of death, does somebody meet you? Like, you know how they've talked about St. Peter at the pearly gates?
2: Yeah.
1: So I asked them, I said, do you have an experience like that? And most of them said no, that they either had a family member meet them or their spirit guide met them. And, they were fine. They were taken to a place where they could rest and then work with the Council of Elders to look over the life they finished to see, what did they accomplish? What do they still need to accomplish? What do they have to learn? And then plan the next lifetime out. So it's, and it was the same with every single person that I worked with in that research project. And that's what gave me hope because I thought, well, they don't know each other. They're not comparing notes and yet they're all saying the exact same thing. So it must be true. So, and my research, I've come to believe that.
2: Let's go to Eric in Indiana on the wild card line. Eric, welcome.
3: George!
2: There you go, buddy. How are you?
3: All right. This is Eric, the mind control guy. How's everybody doing tonight?
2: We're doing well.
3: Hey, awesome. I got a couple interesting stories. It goes back to my days in the service when I was a mind control test subject in the mind-altering research study under the sinister Dr. Gorman. Years after I got out, two different times, I was watching the tube, and this commercial came on advertising for this one particular TV show called The 2400. And this voice in my head, as clear as us talking right now, when I said, I think I'd like to watch that show, the voice says, no, you don't want to watch that show. I'm like, all right, who said that? Started looking around, didn't see anybody. I said, I'd like to watch that show. And the voice came into my head again, clear as day, said, no, you don't want to watch that. So then I find myself listening to this voice. I said, okay, why do

0: when I want to watch this. So, well, if you start watching it, it might not be the first, second, or third episode, but eventually you will see something that will allow you to start to remember the bad stuff. I said the bad stuff. I mean the stuff that Dr. Gorman did? The voice goes, no. The stuff that Gorman did would have been like a backyard birthday party by comparison. No, this is the bad stuff. And the other one that happened when back in 2022 when I was on the podcast Dark Outpost, somebody had contacted me and suggested I try to watch the movie Men Who Stare at Goats.
1: Mm-hmm.
0: Well, come to find out, the stuff that they said happened in that movie happened at the time I was at Fort Bragg, going through all this stuff that I didn't know about at the time. I got about 15 minutes into it, and that clear voice came into my head again, very loud, and it said, if you force yourself to watch this movie until the end, you will unlock a vault that you will not be able to shut down. And I was going to ask the lady what that voice could have possibly been that came into my head twice telling me not to watch certain things.
2: Well, I would think it would be your spirit guide who's communicating with you, warning you about something. I was curious, did you ever watch that television show? The 2400, you said? I never heard of that before.
0: No, I did not watch it. It was about, it's been over 20 years ago. But I never have watched that, and I never did turn on The Minister at Goats ever again. And there's many shows that I cannot watch because it starts unlocking vaults in my head of just horrific, sadistic torture experiments that happened when I was a young soldier in the service at Fort Bragg.
2: Well, you have somebody really looking out for you then, it sounds like.
1: That's important, isn't it, Joanne?
2: Absolutely. You're very fortunate that you have that that guard there. He's guarding your innermost mind and soul. So I would say, you know, be grateful for that. And you've heeded the voice's warning, and I think that served you well.
1: Do some of us have guardian angels that just do better than the other guardian angel?
2: I think that they all can do probably the same amount. It depends on our needs and our communication with them, whether we're calling upon them on a consistent basis to help us or whether they're just kind of sitting there, you know, twiddling their fingers waiting for you to get in touch with them. So I think that they all have our best interest at heart. They've all been assigned to us. And they know us on a very intimate level. They know which buttons get pushed, and they know how to just kind of nudge you along. But you need to develop a level of communication with them. You have to open that line of communication with them, and you could do that through the soul writing.
1: Let's go to Sherry in the state of Washington on the wild card line. Hi, Sherry.
3: I was going to tell you, I just wanted to mention about the poem that the footprints in the sand. The guy, he had a dream and he was walking on the beach with God. I just wanted to add a little bit more to it. And he says, you know, he said, I noticed, and he said there were two sets of footprints. And he said, but I noticed when I was having my toughest times and I was at my lowest, there was only one set of footprints. You weren't there for me. And then God says, I was there for you. That's when I carried you in my arms.
1: That's right. What a great poem, wasn't it?
3: It was really beautiful. And I wanted to ask Joanne if she ever heard that when you're doing automatic writing, that pencils work and help you write easier and better. That something about the lead, it helps you to write. It flows through you better or something like that.
1: Pencil as opposed to the ink. Go ahead, Joanne.
2: Yeah. I tell people to experiment with different methods of different writing instruments. I prefer a fountain pen because I like the look of the ink and the way it flows on the page, but everybody does something else. I didn't hear about the lead having any influence on the writing at all, but certainly people have used a pencil when they've done the writing. Yes.
1: And again, what do you recommend for people who want to start trying this out tonight?
2: Well, I would say it's very easy. Just like I said, state your intention, go in a quiet place, take some deep breaths, surround yourself with that white light, say whatever prayer of protection you can, and then just put, you know, either write your question out or ask for a message, and then be patient and just allow the message to come out on the paper. And if you don't get anything, it's helpful to start with the making ovals on the page, because that sort of jump starts the writing for you. Because out of that oval will come an L or an M or an E, and then out of that will come a word, and out of that will come a sentence. So just experiment with it. And if you don't get a message in writing, but you get a message in your head, go ahead and write that down, and then go back to making the ovals until the writing actually starts. And don't get discouraged if it doesn't happen the first time. It happens the first time for most people, but there are a group of people who don't succeed the first time around. But just stick with it, because with practice, anybody can do it.
1: First time caller, Robert in Florida. Go ahead, Robert.
4: Thank you for Joanne and George. My wife died, and two mornings later, I woke up in bed, and we called each other sweetheart. And I said, sweetheart, sweetheart, sweetheart, oh, Lord, is she with you? And immediately, the word whip popped into my mind. And I thought of all things, why am I thinking whip? And I thought, does it mean something? And it only took me a minute. With her in paradise. And immediately the clock in the living room struck 7 a.m. That was on the 12th, and she died on the 10th. And on the 23rd, I woke up, and I was thinking of, I have all these stories, amazing stories similar to that. And I was thinking about the stories, and I was thinking about how wonderful it was when I saw the whip, and immediately the clock struck 7 again.
1: That's magical times. Joanne, I want to thank you for being on the program again. Keep in touch with us, all right?
2: I will. Thanks for the opportunity, George.
1: Joanne's website is linked up. It's her name at coasttocoastam.com, and her revised book is called Soul Writing, an inspirational companion guide to empower your soul. And Robert, as far as you seeing that whip, that's between you and your wife, who's passed on, my friend. But be well. That's a great story. And we've got a great set of programs for you for the rest of the week. Tomorrow, Gerald Celente joins us to talk about economic trends and what the war in Iran is doing to us all, and the price of gasoline, which in California, Tommy tells me, is over $7 a gallon in some places. My gosh. For Dane Galante, Tom Danheiser, Sue Trikas, Lex Lonehood, Sean Latasur, Alec Fernandez, Stephanie Smith, Tim Banal, George Knapp, and Richard Serrett, I'm George Norrie, somewhere out there on Coast to Coast AM. We'll see you on our next edition. Until then, be safe, everyone.

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7: They'll want to make a deal very much, and we'll see whether or not they can make a deal that's satisfactory to us. We have it very much under control.
8: The president's warning comes amid reports the U.S. and Iran are closing in on an agreement that would end the U.S. blockade of Iran and reopen the Strait of Hormuz. The U.S. military says an American fighter jet shot out the rudder of an Iranian oil tanker today as that vessel was attempting to breach the blockade. At the White House, Jared Halpern, Fox News.
9: President Trump speaking from the East Room of the White House, honoring mothers in the military and mothers of those who serve. He thanked all the women in the room for their sacrifice on Wednesday.
7: There's nothing more important than military moms, that I can tell you, because without you, I don't think it would be in this house. I don't think this house probably ever would have been built.
9: First Lady Melania Trump also highlighting working mothers in the Trump administration. Mother's Day, of course, is Sunday, and it comes as thousands of U.S. service members have been deployed to the Middle East to support the conflict with Iran. Two patients with hantavirus and one suspected of infection evacuated from a Dutch cruise ship and flown to the Netherlands. The ship, at the center of a deadly outbreak, departed Cape Verde with nearly 150 people on board and headed to Spain's Canary Islands. Associated Press footage showing that health workers in protective gear were evacuating three passengers, including the ship's British doctor, who Spain's health ministry said had been in serious condition but has since improved. Three people have died. Hantavirus usually spreads by inhaling contaminated rodent droppings and can spread person to person. 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
10: Have you heard the news? Trump says great progress being made with Iran.
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10: Make the deal or else.
11: They know what not to do, more importantly, actually.
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12: And if they test them, ultimately, they will lose.
10: Oil dropping due to optimism. Epstein files. Howard Lutnick testifies today.
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2: That office were the locations that agents went into to collect evidence. Arrests were also made during the operation that agents said was court-ordered. State Senator Lucas, when she arrived at her office, told Fox News she wasn't aware of why the raids were happening. The FBI is also not given a reason. Lucas has been the subject of prior investigations related to products that have come from the cannabis shops she co-owns. Gernal Scott, Fox News.
9: In the state of Georgia, a judge ruling Wednesday the federal government can keep the 2020 election ballots from Georgia's Fulton County that were seized by the FBI from a warehouse near Atlanta. The January FBI seizure targeted the elections hub in Georgia's most populous county, which is heavily Democratic. Georgia's votes in the 2020 presidential race were counted three times, including once by hand, each time with President Joe Biden coming out on top. President Trump joined by some UFC fighters at the Oval Office on Wednesday, gearing up for the first ever UFC event there.
13: As you know, June 14th, we're having a big fight. It's never going to happen again. It never happened before. And it's all of the best fighters, the best four fighters standing right behind me, and all champions. And it's going to happen right in front of the White House.
9: The president said it'll be the biggest event we've ever had at the White House. And Ted Turner, who founded CNN back in 1980, pioneering the 24-hour network that changed TV news, has died a cause of death, not revealed. But Turner revealed in 2018 he had Lewy body dementia. He was 87. I'm Ted Lindner. This is Fox News.
14: The chance for heavier rain and storms continues overnight. Some storms may be severe. Rain starts to taper off early Thursday, but some lingering showers, especially to the far south, for the first part of the day. Highs around 72, lows in the 50s. Friday, partly cloudy, a high near 73. Partly cloudy on Saturday, highs in the upper 70s. A chance for showers returning Saturday night. Scattered showers and storms possible on Mother's Day. I'm WBRC First Alert Chief Meteorologist Wes Wyatt on your side.
15: Right now, it's 66 degrees at Birmingham's news, traffic, and weather station. 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

0: Land of America and the gateway to the West. Good morning, good evening, wherever you may be across the nation, around the world. I'm George Norrie. This is Coast to Coast AM. Later tonight, the other side. Here's what's happening. President Donald Trump said that assuming Iran agrees to give what has been agreed to, which is perhaps a big assumption, the already legendary epic fury will be at an end, and the highly effective blockade will allow the Hormuz Strait to be open to all, including Iran, he says. The remarks come as Project Freedom, the U.S. military's operation over the Strait of Hormuz, is temporarily paused. With more on today's activities, here's our Tom Danheiser.
1: Well, George, U.S. President Donald Trump said he had very good talks with Iran, adding that it's very possible we'll make a deal. The president having threatened higher-level military strikes if a peace deal is not accepted. Iran's foreign ministry spokesman Esmail Baghaei said the U.S. proposal to end the war is still under review. Iran is expected to hand over its reply Thursday to mediators. President Donald Trump has paused Project Freedom in the Strait of Hormuz in order to allow time to finalize a potential agreement with Iran. Meanwhile, Prime Minister Benjamin Netanyahu said Israel targeted a top Hezbollah commander in the first strike in Beirut since the ceasefire in Lebanon. And oil prices dropped sharply on reports of a potential U.S.-Iran peace deal. Crude oil benchmarks Brent crude hovering around $101 to $102 a barrel, and West Texas Intermediate around $95 to $96 a barrel. George?
0: Thank you. More than a third of Americans, 37%, report having lost at least one relationship due to political differences, including friendships, family ties, coworker relationships, and romantic partnerships, with most losing more than one. A survey of 2,000 U.S. adults found that the average American earning roughly $79,000 a year would spend nearly $57,000 of that annually just to feel financially secure and at peace. Affording everyday necessities like groceries, medications, topped the list of things people would pay for most to guarantee at an average of around $21,000 a year. And a lot of Americans are getting tired of paying high prices for oil. Investment analyst Mish Sedlock's with us here. Mish, how long is this going to continue?
2: I don't know, George. I think longer than what Trump is hoping for here. The New York Fed had an interesting survey out today. High-end consumers are they're spending more on gas. They're spending more on everything. You know, they've got incomes, but the low-income people are really hurt by these higher gas prices. They're the highest since July of 2022. First time over 450. I think it was 454 a gallon today. Maybe we'll see a little bit of a break tomorrow, but I don't think it's going to last. I think these negotiations are going to go on for a long time. Now let's talk diesel for a little bit. The independent operators are really hurt. Diesel's only 14 cents from a record high, George. 20% of the operators have parked their trucks because of higher fuel costs. Adds up to $1,200 a week in expenses, according to a survey by DAT Freight and Analytics. Now, 13,000 flights have been canceled, George, and the airlines are hiking up baggage fees and extra things. Southwest, an extra $10. That's the cost of the first bag is now up to $45 and $55 for the second bag now. United Airlines CEO Scott Kirby said ticket prices may need to rise by as much as 15 to 20 cents just to cover half of the surge in the jet fuel costs. They don't think they will be able to raise them all the way up. And here's a little fact here on Project Freedom and why it was canceled, George. Trump didn't cancel it because he wanted to. The NBC reported late tonight that Project Freedom was canceled because Saudi Arabia and Kuwait would not give airspace for the U.S. to fly over that. So they're scared, George, of retaliations by Iran. And Iran denied this report that they're on the verge of a deal. Since every side is lying, George, I hope there's a deal in the works. but I think it's going to take a long time. We're going to get it. And I think gas prices and oil prices are going to stay elevated until it's done.
0: I think so, too. Thanks, Mitch. Appreciate your report. CNN founder and business mogul Ted Turner, a great guy, has died at the age of 87. Turner pioneered the media industry with the creation of a 24-hour cable news network in 1980. It was called CNN. Turner revealed a diagnosis of Lewy body dementia in 2018, a degenerative disease causing memory problems and exhaustion. He died peacefully and was surrounded by his family. Back in the early part of 1980, I was a news director at a television station in St. Louis, and Ted Turner called me and said, "Look, we're looking for some help. We're looking for news outlets that can supply us with some video in case something happens in that city, because we're just starting up with CNN, which started in June of 1980. This was earlier on in the year that he called, and we went for it, and we were one of their suppliers of information in St. Louis. It was really something else. He was one of a guy. And then my dear friend John Petrovich, who has since died, created CNN.com and CNN Headline News. It was one of the first cable networks to really get going. Ted Turner, dead at the age of 87. In a moment, Gerald Celente joins us to talk about the trends of the economy and how it affects all of us, next on Coast to Coast AM. Everyone forgets things now and then, a name, a word, why you walked into a room. It happens to all of us. 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
0: And welcome back to Coast. George Norrie with you. Gerald Celente back with us, publisher of the Weekly Trends Journal magazine. He is the author of the highly acclaimed and best-selling books Trend Tracking and Trends 2000. We've been going through a lot economically over the past couple of years, and Gerald's here to kind of sort things through for us. Mr. Celente, welcome back.
5: Thanks for having me. Great being on. Thank you so much.
0: How are things in New York?
5: You know, it's not the New York I grew up in the Bronx. It's a whole different trip. And nightlife is, it's not what it used to be. And particularly after COVID, you know, like I'm up here now in the Hudson Valley. I'm up in Kingston, New York. This was the third Dutch settlement, by the way. And there are more pre-Revolutionary War stone buildings here than anywhere else in America. And they call it the Hudson Valley. I call it Death Valley. 9 o'clock, it's dead at night. But anyway, it's beautiful up here, and I'm very blessed to be here.
0: I remember Sinatra used to talk about Tootsie Shore, Gillies, the Copa. Do you still have those places anymore? They're all gone, aren't they?
5: Yeah. All the vibe is gone, you know. You know, they say in the King James Bible that the meek shall inherit the earth. They misspelt it. The geeks have inherited the earth. You know, once upon a time, I was the number two guy running a major trade association. And after the trade show, we'd put on an event for the people that exhibited. And I was just 31 years old. And I put, after the trade show, we were in Atlanta, Georgia, and put it on for Ella Fitzgerald. Took over the Superdome.
0: Oh, cool.
5: Yeah, did one with Dionne Warwick. You know, it was a whole different vibe, you know. And now, again, all the vibe is gone. It's just sad. To me, by the way, people ask me, what could change the country? I say, we need a renaissance. You know, you look at our parents' generation. You know, I have a picture of my parents' wedding, 1934, may they rest in peace. My father worked in a fish store. The guys, you know, they were laborers. They worked in factories. I have a picture of their wedding in 1934. The elegance of what these people dressed and looked like compared to now. So anyway, I think we need a renaissance. We have to bring back that spirit of America, why people all over the world wanted to come here at one time.
0: Speaking of the spirit of America, what's your take on the economy these days?
5: It's going to get from bad to worse. And
0: oh,
5: again,
0: boy.
5: By the way, you know, I got to make this very, very clear. I'm a political atheist. I don't take sides on things. And as trend forecasters, we look at things the way they are, not the way we want them to be. And I was listening to Mish before we went on the air. This war has made a very bad situation worse. 55% of Americans said their financial situation is getting worse. That's according to a recent Gallup poll. And you look at one after another. Again, there's this thing called the K-shaped economy. And the K on the top are the richest, and the ones on the bottom are the rest of society. And again, we only look at the data. 10% of Americans are responsible for 50% of all spending. Go back to before the COVID happened in 2020. The average age of first-time homebuyers, 28 years old.
0: That's it.
5: Today, 40 years old.
0: Wow. They can't the younger people can't afford them anymore.
5: Again, as I said, it's not what you like, what you want, what you wish. It's what is. Again, you know, I'm a Bronx guy, you know, born right after the war, 1946. Yeah, I mean, I know New York. And they elected, again, whether you like, dislike, not the issue. They elected this guy, Mondani, that nobody ever heard of. Well, who's a Mondani? Right? All right. This is the biggest city in New York. In America, rather. How come he got elected? Again, we only look at the data. Gen Z revolution is one of our top trends this year. The Gen Z voted for him. These are people, by the way, between the ages, I think it's about, 15 to 29. And so the young people went out to vote in mass for him. Because they have no jobs, they have no future. And it's not only in America that this is happening. They just overthrew the government in Nepal, Gen Z, one country after another. They want free this, free that, because they have no jobs.
0: Well, again, look what happened, Gerald, in Iran with the 43,000 protesters that they killed and slaughtered. Same kind of thing. These people were ticked off with their government. They wanted change, and the government decided to kill them all.
5: Again, remember when you and I were young guys, there were things called grocery stores, hardware stores, drug stores, shoe stores, fish stores. Now they're all chains. By the way, four of my uncles and aunts on my father's side, there were four fish stores, three in Long Island and Queens area, and one in the Bronx. My uncle had a butcher shop in the Bronx. The young people don't have the jobs anymore. So there's this Gen Z revolution. So going back to where the economy is going, again, we only look at the data. There's and you could, you know, you could Google it up. You don't have to believe me. And you see this whole who owns the S&P 500? Again, Google it up. The AI overview. BlackRock, Vanguard, and State Street, the big three, are the largest shareholders. You ready? In approximately 88% of the S&P 500 companies.
0: Wow.
5: Together, they own 22% to 25% of the average S&P 500 companies and hold over 20% of the total U.S. market capitalization. They are the top investors in over 40% of all publicly related traded U.S. firms. That's according to George Mason University. So when I'm talking about the Gen Z revolution and where the economy is going, they're getting hit hard. And so it's going to get worse with this war going on because, again, as Mish was saying, what's the average price of gasoline today, a gallon of gasoline? Like $4.53 a gallon before
0: it's almost seven in Los Angeles.
5: Yep. Before it started in February 28th, $2.92.
0: Gen Z is very technically savvy, yet artificial intelligence is lopping off jobs left and right. What do you see there?
5: Oh, it's again, depending on whose numbers you're looking at, it's again, not whether you like it, love it, want it, it's it. And again, that's one of the things that was bringing down the equity markets before the war began. All the AI wiping out software companies. And by the way, that's also what's driving up the gross domestic product. Again, only by the data. As of early 2026, AI-related investment, hardware and software, is a major driver of U.S. economic expansion. You ready? With estimates suggesting it accounted for roughly 35 to over 60% of real U.S. GDP growth in 2025. So now we're talking about gross domestic product that used to be driven by consumer spending, which is almost 70% of the GDP. And then they just had this David Sachs who just came out, and he was the Trump's top crypto and AI advisor, but he left in March, and he said in the first quarter, AI, you ready, was already 75% of GDP growth. The trend is likely to continue, Sachs said. Technology leadership has always been great strength and is driving the economy forward. Yes, it's driving the economy forward, and it's kind of like what the industrial age did to people that used to make their own stuff back in the day. No, it's going to drive out jobs, no question about it.
0: What do you think of these bricks and mortar stores that are closing like crazy? I mean, the big retailers are closing stores all over the country. Look what happened to Sears Roebuck. I think they're all gone now, totally, aren't they?
5: Yep. And again, it's only going to, again, you mentioned young people are totally, you know, they're AI addicted. You go to once upon a time, you sat at a bar and you talked to people at the bar. No more. Most of the people are on their phones. You go into a restaurant. I mean, really, you go into a restaurant now, you see people, couples, they're on their phones with little kids on their phones. Matter of fact, they just had a study that came out about how many hours infants are on screens. So, yeah, going back, it's all going to be technized. You know, it's they're not going to be going shopping anymore in stores as they used to. It's going to be delivered. But again, this thing is very serious. What's going on globally, with the with this war, it's really hurting the global economy. Again, we only look at the data. You look at, for example, Germany. And again, I say this and then people put on my YouTube that I'm wrong. I'm not wrong. Germany is the third largest economy in the world.
0: U.S., China, Germany.
5: You got it. And they are the largest economy in Europe. They were in a recession for 2 years. 2 years. Our economy grew last year by 0.2%. It didn't grow. That's no growth. Two articles in this week's Trends Journal.
0: That's what you call stagflation, right?
5: Yep. Germany's economy continues to implode. That's one. German Spanish inflation highest in 2 years. So the world is calling it, the economists are calling it stagflation. Stagflation means the economy's stagnant and inflation's going up. We're saying this is dragflation. The economies are going to go down. The facts are there, and inflation is going to go up. If this war doesn't end, again, it's not our data. You're seeing it with fertilizer and other products that are the prices going up. The oil prices, the higher they go, the worse things are going to get. So, again, Eurozone barely escaped the flatline economy. And we're talking, you know, this is the Eurozone. So we're concerned that it's going to be dragflation, declining economic growth, rising inflation.
0: Gerald, we're going to come back in just a moment on Coast to Coast and continue chatting with you. We'll take calls with you next hour here on Coast to Coast as we talk about economic trends on Coast to Coast AM.
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5: Among other things.
6: He also suggested there's a plan to extract Iran's stockpile of enriched uranium, one way or another. The U.S. is reportedly seeking clauses that further punish Iran if it violates the terms.
7: Fox's Jackie Heinrich. Central Command says the fighter jet shot out the rudder of a tanker as it tried to breach the American blockade of Iran's ports. Judge denying Fulton County, Georgia's request to return 2020 election ballots seized by the Trump administration in January. Lawyers of Fulton County had argued the seizure of the ballots was improper and unconstitutional. An appeal is expected. 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
8: The chance for heavier rain and storms continues overnight. Some storms may be severe. Rain starts to taper off early Thursday, but some lingering showers, especially to the far south, for the first part of the day. Highs around 72, lows in the 50s. Friday, partly cloudy, a high near 73. Partly cloudy on Saturday, highs in the upper 70s. A chance for showers returning Saturday night. Scattered showers and storms possible on Mother's Day. I'm WBRC First Alert Chief Meteorologist Wes Wyatt on your side.
0: Right now, it's 66 degrees at Birmingham's News Traffic and Weather Station. 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
1: We shall take your calls next hour with Gerald Celente as we talk about trends, economic trends, share a story, ask a question. 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
2: 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They're a lot of fun, a lot of free listening. So enjoy.
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1: And welcome back to Coast. George Norrie with you again. We'll take calls next hour with Gerald Celente. Gerald, in terms of looking at trends, do things look good this year or not?
6: Economically, they don't look good at all, as we're seeing it again. We're only going by the data. And you're looking at home foreclosures, right? Just at a six-year high.
1: They're up. They're up. Yep.
6: Six-year high. Again, only by the data. The Generation Lab survey, 55% of 18 to 24-year-olds said the view of the economy as bad, and more than 8 in 10 young adults rate economic conditions in the United States as either bad or terrible. A poll released found that nearly 60% of Americans believe prices next year will be higher than they are currently.

0: IDF entrenches grip in southern Lebanon. So they're not going to leave. So will there be a peace deal between the United States and Iran? To us is still iffy. And if this war keeps going on, unfortunately, you're going to start seeing energy and other prices go up. And you're going to, again, dragflation. Economy's going down, inflation going up.
1: Well, let me ask you about the Iranian situation. One, they killed their own people, 43,000. It was an oppressive regime. They were working on nukes. And they've been saying for years, death to America, death to America. If you had a neighbor, Gerald, who had a stockpile of guns and kept saying, death to Gerald Celente, my neighbor, you got to do something about that.
0: I'll only tell you, you know, one of my books, Trend Tracking, far better than Megatrends Time Magazine. I mentioned to you earlier, I was the number two guy running a major trade association.
1: Right.
0: I was living between Chicago and D.C. at the time. And the Iran conflict broke out back in the late 1970s. And
1: that's the one they took over our embassy.
0: Right. But again, let's go back to what happened. Most people had no idea, and it wasn't released until around 2013, the telegrams that went between Winston Churchill and Kermit Roosevelt, Theodore Roosevelt's either grandson or great-grandson. What happened was they overthrew the Shah's father back in 1953, and this guy Mohammad Mossadegh became the prime minister of Iran,
1: who tried to nationalize all the oil companies.
0: Right. And he said the oil did not belong to Anglo-Iranian Oil, better known today as BP, or what was the other one? Standard Oil, better known today as ExxonMobil.
1: So they got in there and got rid of that guy.
0: That's right. And they brought in the Savak, the secret police, that they were very well liked. So when the revolution happened, I knew it was real. And I started playing the gold and oil futures markets. And that's when I ended up quitting my job. I put a $5,000 bet into both of them and brought it back then up to almost $750,000.
1: How did the Shah of Iran, who was not a Boy Scout by any means, how did he lose power to the Ayatollah when he came back from France in jail?
0: Because of what they did to the country, and the people couldn't stand it. And again, by the way, I lost most of that money. I was a young guy back then. You know, he did wild stuff, you know, just to make it clear. You know?
1: You learn, though, but you learned.
0: Yeah, you know, it's a part of the game. You know, you keep and that's, by the way, that's the most important thing, is to keep learning. And I've never worked harder in my life. Again, in following what we do with the Trends Journal magazine, I just mentioned to you what I read from the Tehran, the Times of Israel. We subscribe to Haaretz, the Israeli newspaper. We go to Ynet. We go to Jerusalem Post. Oh, yeah, but we also go to Press TV. We go to Fars News Agency. We go to IRNA, ISNA, Tazimin. We go to the Iranian sites. We go to the BBC. We go to The Guardian. We go to DW. The Germans have to say, France 24. We say this is what they're saying. We look at it all over the world. And then we say this is our analysis. So we don't give one side. So going back to this thing, what's going on is that in Iran, that there's a lot of sides to the story. And we don't see it ending. And if there's not peace on, again, by the way, I launched a movement over a decade ago called Occupy Peace. And I have peace rallies every year. Judge Napolitano, a whole bunch of people. Matter of fact, Roger Waters just did a live podcast last time. So I'm for peace. And I also read George Washington's farewell address, where he tells the American people not to become involved in these foreign engagements, because this stuff has been going on for centuries and we're not going to fix it. and that we should just protect our country.

0: country. So that's the way I feel about it.
1: Well, don't you feel a little more at ease that it looks like Iran may not have nukes?
0: Yeah, but again, by the data, and again, only by the data, that they were not making nukes. I'm just saying from what we were reading. And what happened was the deal that was cut with under the Obama administration with them, Trump got rid of that one, where they had the the International Energy Agency, Atomic Energy Agency, was monitoring them continually, and then Trump killed that deal when he came in. So again, according to what we've been reading, they were not making nukes. I'm just saying from what we've been seeing. So I don't know. But again, how about North Korea? They have nukes. How about all the other countries?
1: Yeah, but Kim Jong-un is not dumb enough to say death to America. He keeps his mouth quiet.
0: One of the things that I've also, I used to teach close combat, had my school for many years, and my teacher was Brad Steiner, the number one guy in America. And we're only taught to attack the attacker. You don't attack somebody because you think you're going to attack them. I'm just telling you, that's the close combat life. And so if somebody threatens you, they could threaten you, but you can't shoot them because they threaten you. If they're going to come at you, and again, that goes back to George Washington's farewell address. And so that's the way I feel about it. Again, as a man that launched Occupy Peace and wants peace on earth.
1: If and when this ends, what happens to the economy, in your opinion?
0: The economy can go back up if this ends. It will bounce back. But if this keeps going, again, only by the data, and we're going all over, again, Asia, one country after another, they're suffering terribly in this thing. These are some of the, Asia braces for war-related inflation shock. Banks struggle, again, the other important thing that's going on here is that these private equity groups that loaned out all this dough and people want it back and they can't get it back. This is serious what's going on in the equity markets over here. So we need to really, really settle this thing down or else it's going to become very bad. And again, if we don't, this is important too. Again, as trend forecasters, it's not what you like, what you want, it's what is. And one of our sayings is rather than, we call it an on-trendpreneur, rather than an entrepreneur, an on-trendpreneur. Right. This clean energy trend is going to explode as a result of this war. It's building up very, very big. And you know who's taking the lead in it? China's big fund vies to leading finances, and they're going into this thing big, big time. And they're going to do more and more. Investors pile into clean power as war drives push for energy security. That's a headline from today's Financial Times.
1: And when you talk about clean energy, what are you talking about specifically?
0: New inventions, not what they have, what's going to be next. This is going to be very big. You know, once upon a time, there was this cat by the name of Dwight D. Eisenhower, five-star president, five-star general, supreme commander of the Allied forces, and two-term president. He gives this speech about the military-industrial complex robbing the nation of the genius of the sciences, sweat of the laborers, and the future of the children. The money going in China, where they're not at war, is going into high-tech and going into clean energy. And by the way, they're going to lead the AI boom. Again, want it, like it, not like it, it's what is. And they're investing hundreds and billions of dollars into AI and clean energy. So look at the clean energy, and Europe is now starting to invest more and more. And I'm not talking about the wind or solar. I'm talking about new things that are going to be invented. And this is the time they're going to do it because this war is pushing it.
1: It is truly remarkable, but the trends don't lie, do they?
0: No, the trend is your friend, as they used to say. Mm.
1: Are you confident that things will get better if the war ends?
0: Yes, absolutely. And again, we only put the facts in and the data. Here, this is from the Canadian. We cover the world, which that's not far from us. 71% of restaurants in Canada, declining profitability. In the Trends Journal that went out on this week, we quoted from Reuters about all the American big companies, food companies that are losing money. Where is it over here?
1: Closing stores and restaurants all over.
0: Yes, several U.S. restaurant chains, they say, are losing sales. Many don't expect customers to feel relief anytime soon. Analysts expect restaurant chains will also show declining sales growth in upcoming earnings. Now, not only is that hurting the restaurant sales, it's bringing down their stocks.
1: The COVID hurt, but then they got hit with the other wallop, the war.
0: Yep. Wall Street forecasts reflect a darker mood in April. Nearly twice as many restaurant analysts cut profit forecasts for next quarter.
1: And what about bricks and mortar stores all closing?
0: Again, I know. That's what I'm saying. This thing is really hitting hard. It's hurting the average consumer. Again, we only go by the data here. 26% here. That was the other one. U.S. properties with foreclosure, almost 120,000 in the first quarter, up 26% from the same time last year.
1: We're going to come back in a moment with Gerald Celente and take phone calls. A couple of his books include The Trends Journal, which is a great one, and also Trends 2000, Trend Tracking. His website is trendsjournal.com, linked up at coasttocoastam.com. 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

0: Ashley DeVorkin with a Fox Celebrity Profile with Jason Segel, Samara Weaving, and director Yorma Taconi for the dark comedy remake Over Your Dead Body. The story is full of outrageous action as it centers around a couple on a remote cabin getaway whose plans to kill the other go awry when strangers crash their trip.
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8: This comes as President Trump is signaling progress in talks with Iran to end the conflict, as we hear from Fox's Ashley Webster.
9: It feels like we've been down this road before, maybe more than once, but President Trump seems to believe that Iran can be taken to the negotiating table and a deal can be done.
10: They want to make a deal. We've had very good talks over the last 24 hours.
9: Earlier in the day, the president sounded a whole lot more pessimistic, saying that if an agreement doesn't come soon, the U.S. will resume bombing. But the focus now is on a one-page memorandum that would formally end the conflict and provide a framework for further discussions.
8: On Tuesday, Secretary of State Marco Rubio said that the American military campaign against Iran had concluded and that the U.S. had achieved its objectives. A court document containing what is believed to have been a suicide note written by Jeffrey Epstein is unsealed by a judge.
11: The note, believed to have been written as Epstein sat in a Manhattan jail cell awaiting trial, expressed his belief that investigators had no evidence of alleged sex crimes he faced. Part of it read, "They investigated me for months, found nothing." The note also contained the sentence, "Time to say goodbye," which could be interpreted as an intent to commit suicide. The New York Times reported the writing was found in July 2019 after an apparent attempt to end his life that Epstein survived. That was July 23rd. Epstein was found unresponsive August 10th and later pronounced dead.
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12: Reportedly looking at the possibility a Dutch couple contracted the virus before getting on the ship while bird watching at a landfill full of rodents. Exposure to rodent dropping can transmit the disease.
8: And Fox's Greg Palcott reporting the FBI raiding the office of a Democratic senator in Virginia. Fox's Kevin Cork has more.
15: The state senator Louise Lucas arrived at her office as the raids were being conducted. She told Fox News she had no idea why the feds were there. But we do know that agents executed multiple court-authorized criminal search warrants, both at her office in Portsmouth and at a nearby cannabis dispensary owned by Lucas. Lucas is a powerful Virginia Democratic lawmaker, and she's a key ally of the state's governor, Abigail Spanberger. The raids putting more pressure on Spanberger, who's already facing tumbling polling numbers, as many critics accuse her of trying to force down a far-left agenda on the once proud purple Commonwealth of Virginia.
8: This is not the first time that State Senator Lucas has had a run-in with the law. Her dispensary has been investigated for allegedly selling products with THC levels exceeding the legal limit. The former New York City Mayor Rudy Giuliani is improving. His spokesman Ted Goodman saying on Instagram that the 81-year-old Giuliani is out of the ICU and will be spending some time recovering before leaving the hospital. The mayor and his family, he says, appreciate the outpouring of love and prayer sent his way. It goes on to say, the power of prayer is working. The mayor feels it. We feel it. Please keep them coming. Giuliani was hospitalized in Florida over the weekend, suffering from pneumonia. I'm Sue Guzman. This is Fox News.
16: The chance for heavier rain and storms continues overnight. Some storms may be severe. Rain starts to taper off early Thursday, but some lingering showers, especially to the far south, for the first part of the day. Highs around 72, lows in the 50s. Friday, partly cloudy, a high near 73. Partly cloudy on Saturday, highs in the upper 70s. A chance for showers returning Saturday night. Scattered showers and storms possible on Mother's Day. I'm WBRC First Alert Chief Meteorologist Wes Wyatt on your side.
18: Right now, it's 66 degrees at Birmingham's News Traffic and Weather Station. 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
1: Jump aboard. This hour we'll take your calls with Gerald Celente as we talk about economic trends and trends in general when we come right back. 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
2: Welcome back. George Norrie along with Gerald Celente. Gerald's website is linked up at coasttocoastam.com. As soon as they really get the Strait of Hormuz opened up, Gerald, what do you think happens?
3: Oh, you'll see the equity markets go up and oil prices go down. And again, we got to look at where, I mean, as we're speaking now, what's Brent crude like, a little bit over $100 a barrel. At the beginning of the year, it was $60 a barrel. And this is very important, by the way. What was going on, the reason why oil prices were so down was because OPEC Plus was pushing out more supply than demand, because a lot of those countries, Saudi Arabia, United Arab Emirates, a number of them, you know, the economies weren't doing great over there, so they were pushing out more supply than demand. That's what was bringing oil prices down before. And now, of course, we're seeing a spike in it, but things were slowing down. So if this war ends, it's going to be a big uplift for the economy, and it'll push things back up. The equity markets will keep rising, and consumer spending will go back up. Again, we only look at the poll data, and affordability continues to be the main financial challenge for U.S. households, with concerns about various costs outpacing all other financial worries, and that's the Gallup poll.
2: Let's go to the phones, east of the Rockies. Gary is with us in Bangor, Maine. Welcome to the program. Hi, Gary.
4: All right, gentlemen, great show. And Mr. Celente, can I take a guess? You're from Arthur Avenue in the Bronx, because I'm an ex-Bronx boy, too. I left years ago. They surrendered the Bronx.
3: Not far from it. Allerton Avenue and Boston Post Road, right across from the White Castle hamburger, where it was 12 cents each.
4: And you graduated from Christopher Columbus High School?
3: No. We moved to Yonkers before I went to high school.
4: Okay.
3: My sister graduated Christopher Columbus.
4: All right. All right, guys. I just wanted to mention this because I think everybody talks about in these kind of terms. Oh, they don't want to mention this. They don't want to mention that. But what about us? Let's look at who's really backing Iran. I mean, come on, let's face it. Russia and China is backing them. And if you fast forward into Europe, there's a gentleman in Europe by the name of Tommy Robinson who's complaining, is mad about the invasion of Europe and London and England and Great Britain. And this guy does not get interviewed in the United States. That would be one of the biggest bonanza, great interviews of all time, ratings through the stratosphere, but nobody will touch Tommy Robinson because he brings up stopping legal immigration and deportation. So there is a third rail in politics and economics, and that's what I'm bringing up with Iran now. People talk about, like, in the 1980s, listen, Reagan put that Iranian Navy in the bottom of the sea in 1988, and he also... People also have to look at, why are we worried about the straits over there? Iran is a bunch of cockroaches. They're so small, and this little area here is not being touched because they don't want to damage the oil wells and the oil refineries. That's the problem that's going on there. In America, we're just about the number one exporter of oil and gas, and they're even going to send a lot of that gas and oil over to Europe to make up the difference. So the American oil companies, multinationals, are making a lot of money off this. Our gas prices are going up, even though all the gas we're using right now has already been in the system, already been refined, already been taxed. What are they trying to do to the American people? I mean, you're not pulling the wool over my eyes. You got a guy like Tommy Robinson in Europe, and you got people over there in the Middle East who the Straits of Hormuz, we're worried about that. They're worried about those oil refineries that are in Iran. They don't want to touch them, guys.
2: Your thoughts, Gerald?
3: I don't know. You know, I don't. Again, by the way, with the oil, you know, once upon a time, what we were producing in America wasn't exported. It was only used for the American people. And when you look, we're talking about other countries and like Iran and other countries, Saudi Arabia, the oil is controlled by the government and not by corporations. Again, not saying good or bad, right or wrong. I'm saying what is. And once upon a time, American oil wasn't exported. It was consumed by the people. So if it was consumed by us and not exported, our prices would be a lot low. And talking about migration and immigration into Europe, when Obama overthrew the government of Gaddafi, there was the video that Gaddafi put out. He had made a deal with Europe that immigrants would not flood through Libya. Because, I mean, Libya is, what, a couple of inches away from Italy. And he made a deal with Berlusconi that immigration would not happen. And it didn't. And when they wiped out Gaddafi, that's when the immigration flooded into Europe. And what's also caused the immigration problem are the Syrian wars, again, brought to you by Obama, and the Afghan war that flooded people in, as well as the Iraq wars. But the biggest one was, talking about immigration, was when they got rid of Gaddafi. And people forget this, that Libya was the richest country in Africa. And again, as an American, I believe in the founding fathers. Again, as I said, I mentioned I launched Occupy Peace, and George Washington, a real man that fought, and said, "Don't get involved in this stuff. It's been going on for centuries, and we're not going to fix it. Our duty is to protect our nation." And by the way, Trump pulling out 5,000 troops out of
2: Germany.
3: Yeah, I say, close down the, what is it, how many hundreds of bases are there? Because several hundred military bases around the world, and bring them home and protect America. That's my belief. And, we're in, what, 80 countries? I mean, World War II ended a long time ago. You know, this isn't, again, that's the way I believe in it. You know, and I'm not saying, you know, the motto of the Trends Journal, by the way, is think for yourself.
2: Gerald, what happened to Iraq once Saddam Hussein got overthrown?
3: It's still a mess. Again, one of the people, by the way, it was articles I published in the Trends Journal. His name is Phil Giraldi. Phil Giraldi was a top CIA guy, top of the top. He goes into George Bush's office and shows that there was proof that there were no weapons of mass destruction. This is a fact. And Bush told him to leave the office. And not only did, this is a top CIA guy of the Middle East. Not only did Giraldi leave the office, he quit the CIA.
2: Was it a ruse? Was it a ruse just to get Saddam?
3: Again, one of my sayings is, do you think the United States would have invaded Iraq, Syria, and Libya if their major export was broccoli?
2: No. Next up, let's go to Tom in La Jolla, California. Tom, welcome to the program.
5: Hi, George. I thank you and Tom Danheiser for accepting my call. And Gerald Celente, I always appreciate the information that you bring to the conversation, and I'm sure the audience does too.
3: Thank you.
5: I wanted to bring up foreign aid as a comment and then ask you a question. Specifically, foreign aid that we have given to two governments in the Middle East. One is the government of Israel. One is the government of Saudi Arabia. And for the record, I'm going to say that I love the people of Israel, and I love the people of Saudi Arabia, but their governments are terrible. Okay, let me explain. Israel does not have a constitution. Most people are not aware of that. They disbanded, as far as I know, their Constitution Committee in 1951. Most of the audience is younger than that. And Saudi Arabia is a monarchy, which is ruled by 4,000 princes and the king, that type of thing. Okay. And it gets even worse. I mean, Saudi Arabia still has harems. Harems are institutionalized prisons where women are incarcerated for the pleasure of the monarchy. Isn't that interesting? And yet, since World War II, we have given trillions, that's T as in Tennessee, trillions of dollars to these two terrible governments, the government of Israel, the government of Saudi Arabia. And, And, you know, my point of view, I ask here in La Jolla, I know many Israeli expatriates, and I know many Saudi Arabian expatriates who live here, who live side by side. Their kids date each other, you know, that type of thing. And I ask them, why live in the United States? And every last man, every last woman who's an expatriate from Israel in Saudi Arabia say, we love the Constitution. We love the First Amendment, the Second Amendment, the Fourth Amendment, the Fifth Amendment. You see what I mean? And the countries that they come from are non-constitutional. I often think that the next time the government of Israel or the government of Saudi Arabia says, hey, give us $500 billion, that instead we should print out a copy of the Constitution and send it to Netanyahu of Israel, send it to Mohammed bin Salman of Saudi Arabia. And by the way, they understand, they're fluent in English. I mean, Netanyahu was educated in Cambridge here in the United States. And most of the leaders of the world, Kim Jong-un, his sister, were educated in Switzerland. English is a second language to them. Putin understands English. So if we mailed a copy of the Constitution, they could read it, they would understand it, that type of thing. So I was wondering if you would comment on foreign aid, which has bleeded our treasury of trillions of dollars since World War II, and the governments that we've handed this money to, they're terrible. They're non-constitutional, and yet their people love the United States because of the Constitution. Anyway, your comments, your thoughts, and again, I appreciate all of the trends, information you bring to the conversation, Gerald. Thank you.
3: Thank you. Again, as I mentioned, I launched a movement called Occupy Peace. And the foundation is to close the bases overseas, bring home the troops, and secure the homeland and put them to work to rebuild our third world infrastructure. So you're talking about, it's a joke, the roads where I am up in New York. I mean, it's a joke. Bump, bump, bump, bump, bump, the bridges. They call this Amtrak. I call it Amcrap. It takes me 4.5 hours to drive from here to Montreal. My friend just took Amcrap from Rhinecliff, which is across the river, to Montreal. You ready? 10 hours each way. Hey, how about that rail system in China? So to me, giving money to other countries is not the way to go. And you call it the royal family. I call these, you know, the king, the royal crown, king, the king, this king, that. I say, if they were Italian, you'd call these people a mafia. What's this royal stuff? You know, take it easy. You know, I don't want to hear this royal stuff anymore. And when they invent Saudi Arabia, what? It's about 1930-something, you know, they just invented this thing. So this royal family, king, queen, prince, I don't want to hear it, you know. So I'm totally opposed to our money going overseas. And again, you know, when Trump ran for office, you know, he promised to be a man of peace. And last February, he said he was going to cut the defense budget by $500 million. A half a trillion.
6: It's gone
3: and
6: up.
3: Now they want to increase it $500 billion. You know, so again, I'm going back to what Dwight D. Eisenhower said. You know, we have to use this money not for defense, but really to build our nation back up. And this was the country that people all over the world wanted to come to. And it's not the situation anymore. And again, only by the data, you know, that I keep putting out is that how the middle class is shrinking. And we need to build it back. So I no more money to any countries. That's the way I feel about it.
2: Next up, let's go to Blake in Tyler, Texas. Go for it, Blake.
7: Hey, thanks, George. Hey, Gerald, I think 2 months is a little short on establishing a trend. We've had too much change in the parameters of how much military Iran does have. They're absolutely depleted to the point where they need to come to the table and negotiations can save a lot of the oil that would transit through there. Yet I remember when Obama had campaigned that oil would have to go up to $10 a gallon before the renewables would be able to take effect as an effective market. And $10 a gallon is that was 16 years ago said, and now it's 16 years later, and it's not even half that. So I think it's a not enough pain to worry about concerning military capability of somebody who's going to control the whole Middle East if we allow them to do that, and then if they do build nuclear weapons, they won't hesitate to use them. They've already proven to have launchers that with the range that can get out to Diego Garcia in Germany and such. So I think it's a very dangerous situation. And if we wait on it, it might be a little pain at the pump, but if we wait on it too long, then if we allow them to reconstitute and rebuild, we'll find out what that ornery neighbor with all those weapons and ammunition that killed half his family that decided to say he was going to do the same to his neighbors. You know,
2: I don't think we'll allow Iran to rebuild, Gerald. Do you?
3: No, I don't think we will allow them to rebuild nuclear weapons. But again, you know, again, we only go by the data. This is from the. By the way, we've been writing about this for decades in the Trends Journal. We said if the United States and or Israel go to war against Iran, you're going to see Brent crude spike to above $100 a barrel. And it's going to hurt the economy. And this is a very tough nation. They're not going to be defeated easily.
2: We're going to come back in a moment with Gerald Celente and take final phone calls. 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
1: President Trump to finally do what should have been done years and years and years ago. 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
5: Absolutely. A lot of that can be done at the states. And what I'm aiming to do in Ohio is to make Ohio the state where the American dream is most affordable for everyone.
6: Democrats say Ramaswamy is out of touch. And President Trump signaling an agreement to end the Iran war is close.
7: President Trump says his red lines are holding.
8: Iran cannot have a nuclear weapon, and they won't. And they've agreed to that, among other things.
7: He also suggested there's a plan to extract Iran's stockpile of enriched uranium, one way or another. The U.S. is reportedly seeking clauses that further punish Iran if it violates the terms.
6: Fox's Jackie Heinrich. 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
9: The chance for heavier rain and storms continues overnight. Some storms may be severe. Rain starts to taper off early Thursday, but some lingering showers, especially to the far south, for the first part of the day. Highs around 72, lows in the 50s. Friday, partly cloudy, a high near 73. Partly cloudy on Saturday, highs in the upper 70s. A chance for showers returning Saturday night. Scattered showers and storms possible on Mother's Day. I'm WBRC First Alert Chief Meteorologist Wes Wyatt on your side.
0: Right now, it's 66 degrees at Birmingham's News Traffic and Weather Station. 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
1: That was John F. Kennedy's favorite song, so much so he called his administration Camelot. Just a little history lesson for you. Just take that away. Next hour, Carol Obley joins us to talk about what's on the other side. And we'll be back in a moment with Gerald Celente and take final calls with him as well. This being Wednesday for you Art Bell friends, three more programs from the Art Bell Vault.
2: Yeah, we dug deep into that vault and we added some programs. So one from 2005, Art spoke to space enthusiast Robert Zimmerman as they discussed various space missions. And then there's a show from 2006, Art's guest was author John Hogue talking about prophecies of Nostradamus. So folks, this is classic audio. It's available to Coast Insiders on multiple platforms. It's really great audio. You got to take a listen, but you need to become an insider, George.
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1: 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Right at the top, it says Insider. Click the button, fill out the info, and you got it. 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Put it on your phone. Through the phone, you can sign up as well. And if you're in Canada, you can become a member. So take advantage of that. Now, here's something for you men and women to build up that testosterone.
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8: His name, Robert Diaguero. Now, you had a health challenge some time ago. You were describing it as even to the point of losing consciousness. Like you said, a lot of people heard of carnivore. They've read about it in Ty Bollinger's book, Cancer Step Outside the Box. Now, how did you take it? Did you take the liquid, the capsules? What did you do?
9: Oh, the capsules.
8: Okay.
9: I started off taking it three times a day for the 6 days. But I'd say within the first week, week and a half, I noticed an amazing difference. No more of those queasy feelings of the anticipation of knowing that I was going to go into. They were gone. Absolutely gone. I'm just, my mind is blown on this stuff.
8: Well, would your wife corroborate your story? Usually that she would say, oh, honey, you're exaggerating. Oh, yeah. Or no, you actually did recover that fast.
9: Oh, yeah. Oh, yeah, she corroborated. She was there one time when I was doing the gig and I lost consciousness.
8: Oh, my.
9: That just freaked her out.
8: So you're taking the carnivore week to week and a half. 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

0: isolationist nation, as many others are. And do you think that this UAE pulling out of OPEC is going to have some sort of long-term effects for the geopolitical situation in the future?
1: It's not going to make much of a difference. And as Canada leading, I don't see it happening. And again, we only look at things the way they are, not the way we want them to be. Again, we look at the trends. Thanks to Bill Clinton, the remember he took our jobs out of here when he brought NAFTA, invented that one? Get the jobs out of here. Go to Mexico. You can make you get a lot cheaper labor. You can make more money. And then now you're talking about China and BYD. Let's go back 25 years ago before Bill Clinton allowed China to come into the World Trade Organization. China couldn't make, you know what they, you go back to when gold prices started spiking back in the late 1970s. They had about 1 billion people in China, a little less than 1 billion. The gross domestic product was about $148 billion. Today, depending on the numbers you're looking at, between 20 to 30 trillion. Now, who's going to lead the world? China. You mentioned BYD. Before Slick Willie brought them into the World Trade Organization, China didn't have the manufacturing, high tech, or heavy industry capabilities. But then, hey, go to China, get your products made. You get really cheap labor over there. Here's the deal. You got to open up your companies over there. You got to become a partner. You only could own 49% of the corporations. We own 51%. The Western nations gave China all the high tech and heavy industry technology they never had. And they're leading the world. They're leading the world in EVs. They're leading the world now. Oh, DeepSeek. Oh, little nothing of an F, nothing. Oh, let's go back to, again, Bill Clinton. 10% of Chinese 18-year-olds went to college back then. Now it's about 70%.
2: Yeah, and they're coming here. And they're coming here for college.
1: No, they're leaving here for college. They're not coming like they used to. They're going back to China more. And they're not taking courses in transgender studies over there. They're really learning a lot in AI. China's going to lead the world in AI. You're going to see a dot-com bust in America. These companies are taking over. DeepSeek, again, we only go by the data that's being, you know, that's coming out. And China's investing very, very heavily in these companies. They're putting their money into AI big, big time, and it's going to take over. And you could thank, again, these politicians that sold our nation out. You know, you mentioned before the Camelot. I just want to go back to that about RFK, JFK.
2: JFK.
1: Back in 1992, John Connally wanted to meet me. John Connally was the governor of Texas that sat in front of Kennedy that took the bullet in the back.
2: In 1963.
1: Yep. And now I'm going 1992 because my book, Trend Tracking, I had forecast that in 1992, there would be a new third party and someone like Ross Perot would be the candidate. And that's why Connally wanted to meet me. Now I'm going back, and this has to do with the economy and everything else. I have a photograph of me, John Connally, and his wife, Nellie, out in front of the book depository. Their first time back since the assassination.
2: Wow.
1: And another time, I don't want to waste till you go on to the whole story about, you know, on and on. And we're going back into the Anatole Hotel. And he said to me, I read your book, Trend Tracking. He says, it's a fine piece of work. And I know your heart's in the right place. But you don't have a clue what's going on. And neither do the American people. Because if they did, there'd be a revolution in this country.
2: Wow.
1: This is not only the John Connally that was the Democratic governor of Texas.

0: that took the bullet in the back. He became the Treasury Secretary under Richard Nixon that took us off the gold standard. This guy knew a lot. When Richard Nixon took us off the gold standard, that was the beginning of the end of this country. Everything, the inflation rates, everything was spiking before then, and a bad situation became much, much worse and kept getting worse. And so this is the John Connolly that saw it from both sides. And again, as we said, you know, as I said to the gentleman before, here, yeah, this is an article from today's 7th, May 7th, Financial Times. China, quote, big fund vies to leading financing for DeepSeek at near $45 billion valuation. DeepSeek came out last January that nobody ever heard of. A Chinese AI company that said, no, we don't need $100 million to do this. We could do it for $6 million. China's going to lead the world in AI. Oh, and go back to Connolly, by the way. I'm sitting across from him in the limousine, and I said, how you feeling? He said, not good. His hands were all splotched with red. He said, they got me on prednisone. They have adhesions in my lungs. You know, he got shot in the back, right? I said to the guy that put the meeting on, John J. Hooker, I said, you know, Connolly's going to pass away soon. He cried, Gerald, how can you say that? I said, I watched my dad die from being on prednisone. My father worked, may rest in peace, in the shipyards during World War II, and he had asbestos poisoning. I was in touch with Connolly from that October to February, and he died in April.
1: How old was he at that time?
0: I don't know. But this is 1992, but I saw how bad he was. So anyway, going back to the biggest story, we need to support America. That's what I'm for. And I don't want my money going anywhere else. That's the way I believe it. And again, you know, I'm just saying we have to bring this country back to why everybody in this nation wanted, when we had manufacturing, when we had, again, you look at China leading the world in this stuff. China, the AI is the future. They're leading in it. EVs, like them, hate them, they're leading in it. Clean energy, they're developing more and more. They're leading it. With our technology that Slick Willie Clinton gave them. Look at that little clown boy from Arkansas that wasn't worth a penny. What's he worth now? Oh, about $130 million. Oh, this is the guy that killed the Glass-Steagall Act? Oh, one after another. Oh, Obama, the other guy. Oh, when the dot-com bust, when the panic of 08 happened. What the banksters that, hey, you don't have a job, you're broke, you don't have any money. Oh, don't worry about it. Sign over here. You're deep in debt. You get a subprime mortgage. What'd the Federal Reserve bail them out to? According to the Bard College, the Levy Institute of Bard College, $29 trillion to bail out the banksters. $29 trillion. We need to bring this country back to we the people. That's the way I see it.
1: Let's go to John in Wisconsin. Go for it, John.
2: Hello, George. Hello, Gerald. Several brief comments, please. I cannot articulate world events like Thomas from La Jolla and others do so well. However, I use a common sense approach to things. And I loved it when Gerald mentioned, let's bring home our troops from the 80 countries around the world. Let's fix our roads. Let's fix our infrastructure. And let's take care of our people. I will never understand why we try to change cultures that have been the same for thousands of years and will not change, or why we use trillions of our dollars enabling those cultures. And my final comment is, Gerald, I appreciate your wisdom, but more than anything else, I appreciate the main ingredient you have that most politicians and business people do not have, which is common sense. Thank you, Gerald. George, thank you for taking my call.
1: Thank you, John.
0: You know, briefly, you know, I was the assistant to the Secretary of the New York State Senate. I put on a brunch for Ronald Reagan when I was 30 years old for our board of directors. I've been with presidents, prime ministers, and princes. I was on the other side. And so I saw what it was. And politicians aren't my favorite cats, man. You know, it's there are very, very few of them that are real men. And I, when I quit, my best friend, Brian Donahue, his wife became the lieutenant governor under Pataki in New York. And when I quit, they couldn't believe I said, I'm not going to suck my way up to get to the top. This isn't my trip. And so we need to bring this country back to we the people. We used to have a things called representatives. They don't represent us. They represent the people that give them money. You know, and it's very few of them I admire. And Ron Paul being one of them, of course, and Massey, you know, he's a cat that speaks out. But it has to come back to we the people, and that's what we need to bring this country back to.
1: Let's go to Don in Alberta, Canada. Go for it, Don.
3: Hi, George. Hi, Gerald. Canada's pretty much already owned by China. Like our current Presidente got $250 million 2 weeks before he run for the current power party in power. He brought $9 million of it into the party. If you go between Vancouver Island, Manitoba, Northern Saskatchewan, Northwest Territories, there's 125,000 Chinese troops, and they buy up mines. And then I know guys that work up there, and they say they're running around bases all the time. But there's also 9 to 14 Chinese police stations on Canadian soil, depending on who you want to believe, the regular media or the secondary media. Free energy, the world doesn't want free energy. Like, well, sorry, the people may want the free energy, but the industrial complex will never let it happen.
1: Never, never at all. Gerald, stay in touch with us. Come on back again, all right, my friend?
0: Oh, thank you so much for having me on, and thank you so much for all you do. And thank everybody for all the great questions, and I really appreciate being on. Thank you so much.
1: Gerald Celente, The Trends Journal. That's his magazine. His website is linked up at coasttocoastam.com. 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
1: 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This bill is being co-sponsored by Republican Senator Josh Hawley of
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8: With people that want to make a deal very much, and we'll see whether or not they can make a deal that's satisfactory to us. We have it very much under control.
9: The president's warning comes amid reports the U.S. and Iran are closing in on an agreement that would end the U.S. blockade of Iran and reopen the Strait of Hormuz. The U.S. military says an American fighter jet shot out the rudder of an Iranian oil tanker today as that vessel was attempting to breach the blockade. At the White House, Jared Halpern, Fox News.
10: Some new details are emerging in the case against the suspected White House Correspondents' Dinner shooter. Fox's Edward Lawrence has more.
11: The indictment against suspect Cole Allen coming a day after Magistrate Judge Zia Faraqui apologized to Allen for his treatment in jail. Faraqui calling Allen's 5-point restraints extremely disturbing. The other charges against Allen, attempting to assassinate the president, and two firearms-related charges. Following that April 25th attack, President Trump is talking a lot about his new White House ballroom, writing today, quote, "The original price was $200 million. The double-sized, highest-quality completed project will be something less than $400 million. It will be magnificent, safe, and secure."
10: Republicans in Congress also proposing $1 billion in taxpayer funds to support construction of the ballroom. Allen is set back in court on Monday. Two patients with hantavirus and one suspected of infection were evacuated from a Dutch cruise ship and flown to the Netherlands. The ship at the center of a deadly outbreak departed Cape Verde with nearly 150 people on board and headed to Spain's Canary Islands. Three people have died. 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
0: And streams for the week of April 24th through the 30th, according to Luminate. That's up 146% and more than doubling his previous career high. Before that, his solo catalog had just set a new personal benchmark the week prior at 55.9 million streams. And prior to that, Jackson, who died in 2009, recorded a high of 53.7 million for the week of October 25th through the 31st, 2019, spurred by the now annual Halloween resurgence for Thriller. Michelle Polino, Fox News.
10: The FBI has raided locations in Virginia connected to a high-ranking state lawmaker as part of an alleged corruption probe.
3: The federal raid targeted the Virginia State Senate's president pro tempore, L. Louise Lucas. Her office and a cannabis dispensary she is said to co-own next door to that office were the locations that agents went into to collect evidence. Arrests were also made during the operation that agents said was court-ordered. State Senator Lucas, when she arrived at her office, told Fox News she wasn't aware of why the raids were happening. The FBI is also not given a reason. Lucas has been the subject of prior investigations related to products that have come from the cannabis shops she co-owns. Grinnell Scott, Fox News.
10: And former New York City Mayor Rudy Giuliani improving. His spokesman on Instagram saying the 81-year-old Giuliani is out of the ICU and will spend some time recovering before leaving the hospital. The mayor and his family appreciate the outpouring of love and prayer sent his way. Giuliani hospitalized in Florida over the weekend with pneumonia. I'm Ted Lindner, and this is Fox News.
13: The chance for heavier rain and storms continues overnight. Some storms may be severe. Rain starts to taper off early Thursday, but some lingering showers, especially to the far south, for the first part of the day. Highs around 72, lows in the 50s. Friday, partly cloudy, a high near 73. Partly cloudy on Saturday, highs in the upper 70s. A chance for showers returning Saturday night. Scattered showers and storms possible on Mother's Day. I'm WBRC First Alert Chief Meteorologist Wes Wyatt on your side.
14: Right now, it's 66 degrees at Birmingham's News Traffic and Weather Station. 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
3: I coughed, and I coughed until I choked 24 hours a day. I couldn't even walk across my floor without literally coughing until I was gassed. So I saw three different pulmonologists, and they could do nothing. Someone had mentioned to me about a product that President Reagan had taken. I ordered it within 1 week. 1 week. My coughing has stopped since I've taken the carnivora. Everyone that would come into our store would say, "What happened? Why are you not coughing?" I told them what I'm doing, and they said, "Well, what's it doing that it stopped that coughing?" I said, "I can't answer that. It just stopped it."
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1: And welcome back to Coast, George Norrie with you, spiritual medium and author Carol Obley helps and has done readings for more than 16,000 groups and individuals for three decades. She also does grief support and teachings about the afterlife. Carol also regularly delivers specific practical guidance and readings about a wide variety of life issues, including relationships, business, and spirituality. Her latest book is called The Art of Sensing. Carol, welcome back. How have you been?
5: Good evening, George. Doing well. Thank you.
1: How did you get involved in mediumship?
5: I was running a business, and I've written about this in my books, actually. It burned to the ground, and I was left really directionless in life, had no clue what I was going to do after losing this business. And by a series of synchronicities, I came onto the pathway by a lovely soul who's no longer with us. It was a friend of mine, actually killed in a car wreck on her way to my house. So it was quite devastating. But she was a catalyst for me. And I'm sure many listeners know about things, maybe not with mediumship, but catalysts of different people and events in their lives. And that's exactly what happened to me.
1: Grief is not easy, Carol.
5: It sure isn't. It's something we all share, though. We're all going to lose someone, a person, or perhaps a beloved pet at some time in our life. And people have to understand that grief is a normal human reaction to loss. And how we navigate through that depends upon our own spiritual consciousness And that's part of what I feel that my purpose is to help people understand to not be afraid and to know that the bond of love, and I'm sure many other mediums have discussed this too, but that bond of love is eternal and it's never destroyed through death.
1: What did you learn about the death situation that you didn't know before you got into this?
5: I had no idea what happened to us, the real us, meaning our soul, after we left this physical plane. I grew up in traditional religion and was told, we go to heaven and maybe we sit on the clouds and play harps with angels.
1: Yeah.
5: And I believed that, for a while, for a long time, until I started reading, like many people, I started with the writings and the readings of Edgar Cayce. And from there, I read voluminously to discover, I couldn't get enough, George. I had this unquenchable thirst for metaphysics and the paranormal. And even as a child, I had that. So then in my 30s, that's when that business burned and I, became very interested after I got to a metaphysical center that my friend, the Catalyst, took me to. And so I read everything that I could get my hands on. And I'm dating myself with this one. I listened to a lot of cassette tapes of different spiritual teachers. And of course, meditation and sitting with the group in meditation and shared visions that we would have. And so everything really took off from there. And it completely, completely transformed me. I when I look back on the person that I was before starting this work, it's like another lifetime. I was completely different, completely lost in life. And stepping onto this pathway was hugely transformative for me.
1: Since you've been doing it, do you have any regrets?
5: Yeah, that I didn't start sooner. that's about the only regret that I have. But in the interest of being transparent, which I always am in all media and my books and, when I work with clients, I've wanted to quit many times. I became discouraged that, through my personal development of mediumship. And it's a long road. It's a very long road. And you cannot take a weekend workshop and, hang out a sign that you're a professional medium. And so I went through a lot of training. And a lot of training was on the job, so to speak. And I would become very discouraged. And if it weren't for a particularly good friend that I have, I would have quit a long time ago. But she encouraged me.
1: Were you too hard on yourself?
5: I believe so. I believe that's accurate. I also expected that just, right away I would be seeing things through clairvoyance and, knowing everything immediately when I sat down with an individual. I did open very quickly though, by taking training at a place called Delphi, and that's near Atlanta, Georgia. And within a week's time, I could sit with strangers and tell them things about themselves. We were tested before we left. I could tell them things about themselves that I would have no way of knowing. Now, mediumship or connection with souls who have left the physical realm was not immediate for me. I was, doing things like the big two, relationships and work. And that's how I really started. and using the tarot, the 78 card deck of images by Pamela Coleman Smith, who is an excellent artist. That really helped me open up as well. The images really spoke to me. And I had a strange phenomenon, George, when I started that. I would look at a card, and then, of course, the cards all have meanings. But I would start to receive impressions about the person I was reading, you know, the recipient of the reading, about their loved ones who were deceased. And, wow. You know, that's one of the ways that this whole phenomena opened up for me.
1: Were you a medium prior to that, or this is what got you into that?
5: Oh, I've been a medium in before this lifetime. I'm pretty convinced of that. One of the places for me personally was in Egypt. You know, I've had regression. And I went back. Some of the lifetimes were not pleasant because there was persecution. I was born with the ability. I've also studied, my birth chart. I've studied many years of astrology, particularly karmic astrology or the soul's journey in the physical plane. And so I, you can see right in my natal chart that I was born with a predisposition to be highly sensitive.
1: I think it's chapter 2 of your book, I'm Still With You, Death, A Beginning. You talk about the soul experience after death. Explain to us, if you can, Carol, what the soul really is.
5: You know, I'm going to give you a shortened, condensed version of that. The soul is spirit. You can call that anything you want. You can call it the divine. You can call it God. Whatever term you give it, it's all the same energy. And the soul is an individuated form of God. And so being that, the soul has, that power of spirit, of God. And it takes a while for us to detach from, you know, the rational part of us, the physical brain, which to me is a step down unit. It's not really has no power on its own, our physical mind. But the soul is that. The soul is divine. And that is why the soul will never perish. It is eternal. And it's, you know, the consciousness of that high frequency that we call God.
1: When this was all put together spiritually, what was the rationale for the spirit world and the physical world? Two different things.
5: George, you always ask me very interesting questions.
1: I do.
5: you let them arise organically, which is the way I love to do interviews. So when you put things together, the plane of the spirit world is right here. I always tell people that. I've talked about that many times. It's not a place. And by the way, there are many, many levels to it. Those who are familiar with the Christian Bible remember Christ saying, in my Father's house, there are many mansions. What I believe he was referring to there, and other people believe, was the various levels of the spirit world. Now, the closer in density or frequency or vibration that you come to the earth, the less light there is. And I mean, really physical light. And that is, those planes are relatively dense in comparison to the higher planes. And the higher up that you go in terms of frequency, which is also consciousness, the more light there is. And there are beings who exist on those levels. And the important thing to remember, too, is that we can't really go above the level of our own consciousness. Those above us can descend. They can come into our level of consciousness, but it's impossible for us to go to the higher levels because we're not matching that in frequency.
1: Have you ever gotten to a situation, Carol, where someone is soulless?
5: I see that, particularly on social media, of all things. What a surprise, right?
1: Yeah.
5: I see that a lot. And I mean, I observe it. And have I spoken to anybody who I feel is absolutely soulless? I would have to say probably no. But I have observed it, and I see that it's much more prevalent today in our world than before.
1: So the soulless people do exist.
5: Well, I mean, you can say that the soul is there. The soul is always present because that's what animates the body. If you take the soul out of the body, what do you have? You have death. So it's not that the soul is not there, but there's a very high level of disconnect by choice from the consciousness of the soul. And that's a difference. So it's present, but the individual has chosen to disconnect from that consciousness.
1: And it's remarkable how it all functions, isn't it?
5: It blows me away every day.
1: Does any of it scare you?
5: Yes, but not to the point where I'm frozen in fear, because the number one way that we come out of this, I call it the spirit mind, George, the spirit mind. The number one way we come out of that and disconnect to it really is through that thing that we call fear. You know, we give in to fear because we all know that in one form, it doesn't matter what form fear takes. It's paralyzing. And, you know, we can remain stuck, fear of change. We can, remain on, not spiritually evolving, for fear of leaving something that's very comfortable to us. If I leave that, then my whole life is going to change. So I would say that fear is exceptionally, prevalent right now in our world. Fear of the unknown.
1: Does the soul create the personality, or does the personality create the soul?
5: The soul, in my experience and everything that I share in my writings and in interviews, is what I've personally experienced through 3 decades of doing readings for people. The soul chooses the personality prior to coming here. And so you might ask, why? Because the soul needs to advance itself through the personality. And the mistake that we make as human beings is that we tend to elevate the personality above the soul. And we make the soul a servant, so to speak, of the personality, when really it should be the opposite. So the personality is not bad whatsoever. It's very much needed. But upon death, the personality dissolves. So, why then, when I'm doing a reading, do I am I able to sense the personality that that soul had? Because when that soul returns or lowers its consciousness to be able to blend with me as a medium, I become aware of the totality or the complete repertoire of that soul's consciousness. But it's not all at once. It's sort of drop by drop. And that's how mediumship occurs.
1: But does the soul create the personality of the individual?
5: I would say yes. It's given a selection. Are we going to choose this particular personality? You know, say one that's happy and jubilant and joyful, or are we going to choose one that may have a bit of a predisposition to something like depression or maybe a mental illness? Why would anyone choose that? Well, you know, something relatively painful or distressing. We wouldn't on a conscious level, but the soul's perspective and awareness is radically different than the personalities and the rational brain. So we get to choose that. And the reason for that is to advance spiritually. That's the only reason that we're here, here meaning on in the physical realm.
1: We shall be back in a moment with Carol Obley and continue this incredible discussion. Her latest book is called The Art of Sensing. 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
1: Let me just say, if you know Donald Trump, unlike so many that comment about Donald Trump, you know his objectives and you actually listen to what he says, he is not somebody that is that complicated to figure out.
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2: Fox News, I'm Sue Guzman. A purported suicide note written by Jeffrey Epstein during his jail stay while awaiting trial in 2019 in New York, unsealed by a judge. Fox's Grinnell Scott.
3: The note, believed to have been written as Epstein sat in a Manhattan jail cell awaiting trial, expressed his belief that investigators had no evidence of alleged sex crimes he faced. Part of it read, "They investigated me for months, found nothing." The note also contained the sentence, "Time to say goodbye."
2: Epstein's death was ruled a suicide. At least three people are dead, five others infected, after the hantavirus outbreak aboard a Dutch cruise ship.
4: A new theory of how it got on board. Argentine officials reportedly looking at the possibility a Dutch couple contracted the virus before getting on the ship while bird watching at a landfill full of rodents.
2: Fox's Greg Palcott. 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
5: The chance for heavier rain and storms continues overnight. Some storms may be severe. Rain starts to taper off early Thursday, but some lingering showers, especially to the far south, for the first part of the day. Highs around 72, lows in the 50s. Friday, partly cloudy, a high near 73. Partly cloudy on Saturday, highs in the upper 70s. A chance for showers returning Saturday night. Scattered showers and storms possible on Mother's Day. I'm WBRC First Alert Chief Meteorologist Wes Wyatt on your side.
0: Right now, it's 66 degrees at Birmingham's News Traffic and Weather Station. 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
6: I'm Gianna Gelosi with your Fox True Crime Minute. New details emerge in a 24-year-old murder case that has gone cold until this year. Back in 2002, Frank Weiss from Plano, Texas, was found dead near Lake Louisville. Last month, 55-year-old Lisa Honrund was arrested for his murder. She was his wife at the time of his death. Court documents say Weiss...
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4: Whether it's physical activity, obesity, diet, smoking, low on hormones, stress, sleep disorders, or your age can be supported by reducing inflammation and aiding the body to heal itself appropriately. 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
8: Dinner, do you mean in general?
1: In general in your life.
8: Medium sharp. Yeah, I think it's really important. I never use the word gifted, and you won't see it on my website, and I don't refer to myself as that because I'm always cognizant of arrogance or ego entering into the work, and then it's done. So this is what I'm supposed to be doing this time, but that doesn't make me any different or superior to anybody else. We all have the that's what we all share, by the way, is to find that calling within us and express it to the best of our ability. And that can be anything, whether you're an artist or an accountant or a broadcaster. That's what we need to do, is to find what makes me feel alive. What makes me feel passionate? What would I do all day long, even if I didn't get paid for it? And that's what we share, is to find that expression of the divine that's coming from within us.
1: In mediumship, do you communicate with the soul?
8: Yes. You see, how mediumship works is there's a blending that has to occur. And I've spoken to this many times. It can't occur unless that happens. What do I mean? Well, that soul in the spirit world has to blend consciousness-wise with mine, my consciousness, in order for the impressions and the communication to be there. So it's sort of like, you know, turning the radio on, turning the television on or whatever. That frequency has to be there, and we have to connect with it in order for the communication to take place. So people sometimes ask, well, you know, does spirit just blend with you without you asking for that to happen? And the answer to that is yes. I've had that happen many times. One of the things I've taken to do lately is, before I do a group, I do a good many galleries or, you know, group mediumship. Sometimes, not all the time, but sometimes I will sit with a piece of paper and a pen, and not knowing who's at that group, and ask somebody to come who's connected to a person in that group, somebody from the spirit world, and I will write down on that paper what I, you know, the specific communication, identifying evidence of that person's identity and what they want to say to the individual. That

0: the well-worn expression, the still small voice. Well, that's the voice of the individual's soul that's speaking directly to them. Now, recognizing that takes a little bit of practice, but once we recognize it, we're able to really improve the quality of our life, and we're able to avoid a lot of suffering. You know, suffering is the number one thing, whatever form that might take, that I would say, you know, almost all of us want to transcend. We don't, you know, suffering is not pleasant. And it's necessary sometimes. Most of us have suffered in one way or another, whatever that might be. But listening to the soul and its guidance can help us reduce that suffering and lead us onto a pathway that is much more comfortable than being on the pathway of suffering.
1: Does one have to be particularly spiritual or religious to deal with the soul?
0: No. That's the great common denominator that we all share, is that we have equal access. That's why, as I mentioned earlier, I do not use the word gifted. I happen to be a person who, you know, has really, really worked at opening up these inner senses, clairvoyance, clairaudience, clairsentience. So everybody has those. Most people, and I'm sure a lot of your listeners will recognize that when they go to sleep at night, sometimes, you know, their dreams are very real, in that they're using those inner senses. And that's that higher plane of the soul's communication. You know, you wake up from a dream and you go, wow, that just was so astonishing that it felt like I was really there. Well, in a sense, we are there, because we're navigating using that higher perception that, yes, it's present when we're in a waking consciousness, but it's really active when we're sleeping, when we're detached from the rational mind.
1: How easy is it for us to learn how to deal with the soul?
0: Well, it takes trust. And that is something that I believe does not come easily to most human beings who don't have a spiritual awareness. If you don't have a spiritual awareness and you think that you're going to, you know, navigate through life just using your mind, you're going to miss a lot of this. And you're not going to understand how the soul really operates, because it operates in a completely different fashion than our rational mind. It operates in an unlimited perspective, knowing the future. You know, I had that happen not long ago. Right before we did what we are doing in Iran, for example, I fell asleep and I was standing at a very large picture window. And when I looked out of this window, which was panoramic, I could see all around me. I saw the war before it actually transpired. And that's not a unique phenomenon. I've talked to many, many people who have precognizance or knowing things before they actually occur.
1: What creates that, Carol? That ability?
0: Well, it's a natural ability. But unless we really embrace it and allow it, you know, we can shut it down through fear. Many clients that I've talked to over the years will say, you know, I feel like I have intuitive ability, But I'm getting things.

0: when I sleep, I see someone's death, or I see someone getting into an accident, or some other catastrophe that might arise. And I don't want to know that stuff. And so, it's a natural faculty. That's why I say that we have these faculties. Not everybody is called to the pathway of mediumship. I do not believe that. I am from the school that you are born with the ability and you have to develop it and be trained in it. I do not believe everybody can be a medium. I can probably run half a mile, but am I to be a world-class athlete? No, I don't think so. Or be a musician because I can, play a little tune on the piano. So I believe that we have that formed before we come here. The soul has an intent. And depending upon, what that intent is, we're going to develop what we need to let that soul sort of radiate through what we're doing here in the physical world.
1: Tell us about the latest book, The Art of Sensing.
0: The Art of Sensing is a book about following your soul through challenging times. And I actually had the inspiration for this book, like all of my books. I woke up one morning and there it was. You can't force it. And it's to help people understand that you don't have to live in chaos. Right now, I mean, collectively, we're in a lot of upheaval.
1: Sure.
0: Everybody knows that. There's a lot of fear. There's a lot of confusion. And I actually wrote this book prior to all of this, occurring. So, I'm very grateful, that I was given that inspiration by spirit to write this to help people know there's a different way. There's a different way to navigate, to go through life. And it's, chapters on how to do that. And there's also a very important chapter on the stages of, it's called the bridge. And there's three distinct stages of spiritual transforming our spiritual identity. And I think it's important that people understand that so that they don't fear change. We get that feeling, well, something, I'm being called in a different direction. Now what do I do? How do I know that? How do I recognize the signs? How do I know to, I'm in the wrong job, for example? And so I clearly give those so that people can navigate them more smoothly and actually recognize them when they arise.
1: Carol, what creates evil within an individual?
0: A conscious choice to disconnect from the awareness of the soul. Do I believe that there is choice? Absolutely. In fact, in the book before, The Art of Sensing called The Wisdom from the Spirit World, I list there are 10 lessons in there that I've learned from talking to the spirit world. And one of them is the power of choice determines the quality of our life. And, we make choices. We make a lot of choices every single day. So making a choice to disconnect from that, is something that we do. I do not believe that people are really born inherently evil. I do not see evidence of that. And I believe that at some point a choice is made, to go down that road.
1: Something happens to them, doesn't it?
0: It does. And, You know, I'm a huge aficionado of forensics and, real life crime. I mean, I watch the Forensic Files, and I've always been interested in UFOs and, you know, the evidence for that. And since I was a little kid, I've been into that. And, you know, so there's a lot of things we just don't know. But we make a choice to investigate it. And I believe that, you know, if there are in fact aliens, which I believe there definitely are, I do not feel that they're not evil. I believe that they have a higher consciousness than we do.
1: They probably evolved. You would assume they're not evil, but you never know. They could be like that Twilight Zone movie, To Serve Man, where they come and grab us and cook us.
0: The Kenemets.
1: That's right.
0: That's the name of the race of aliens in To Serve Man. One of my favorite episodes, but I love them all. One of the things about crime is, too, that is a choice. People who decide to commit crimes, that is a conscious choice.
1: Carol, we're going to come back in a moment and take calls with you. Questions for Carol Obley about the other side. If you want a reading, ask her a specific question, non-medical, non-legal. We'll be back in a moment on Coast to Coast AM.
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11: It feels like we've been down this road before, maybe more than once, but President Trump seems to believe that Iran can be taken to the negotiating table and a deal can be done.
12: They want to make a deal. We've had very good talks over the last 24 hours.
11: Earlier in the day, the president sounded a whole lot more pessimistic, saying that if an agreement doesn't come soon, the U.S. will resume bombing. But the focus now is on a one-page memorandum that would formally end the conflict and provide a framework for further discussion.
13: Fox's Ashley Webster. The CDC says it is monitoring American travelers who are aboard the cruise ship struck by the hantavirus that left 3 people dead and 5 others sickened.
14: 2 patients with hantavirus infections and 1 suspected of being infected, including the ship's doctor, were flown out of the Cape Verde Islands off the coast of West Africa to the Netherlands. The ship was continuing on to the Canary Islands, where remaining passengers are expected to receive medical screenings before being allowed to return home. A Dutch national died on board the ship a month ago. His wife, who left the ship, died after collapsing at the airport in Johannesburg, South Africa. And the body of a German national who died remains on the ship. Officials told the AP they believe the initial infected couple contracted the disease, which is spread by inhaling contaminated rodent droppings while bird watching at a landfill during a stop in Argentina. Jessica Rosenthal, Fox News.
13: Acting director of the CDC, Dr. Jay Bhattacharya, said the risk of spread to the American public is low. His department's main goal is the health of American travelers aboard the cruise ship. 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
15: Trump is gambling the future of his presidency on this Iran situation.
16: Feels like a movie more than it feels like reality,
15: yes.
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19: Part of it read, "They investigated me for a month, found nothing." The note also contained the sentence, "Time to say goodbye," which could be interpreted as an intent to commit suicide. The New York Times reported the writing was found in July 2019 after an apparent attempt to end his life that Epstein survived. That was July 23rd. Epstein was found unresponsive August 10th and later pronounced dead. In New York, Gernal Scott, Fox News.
13: Lawyers for President Trump hoping to halt a pricey payout over the E. Jean Carroll case.
20: A federal appeals court recently upheld an $83 million judgment against President Trump for defaming writer E. Jean Carroll. The court rejecting the president's argument that he should have been protected by presidential immunity. In a filing, a lawyer for the president asked the appeals court to pause its ruling from taking effect while he waits to see if the Supreme Court will take up the case, arguing if the payment is not put on hold, he would suffer irreparable harm. Carroll's lawsuit centered on allegations the president sexually assaulted her in a New York City department store in the 1990s and then defamed her in 2019 by denying her account, calling her a liar. The president has repeatedly denied the claims. Kristen Goodwin, Fox News.
13: Apple has agreed to a $250 million settlement in a class action lawsuit over false advertising of Siri's AI capabilities. The suit claims that Apple misled consumers by promoting features that did not exist when the iPhone 16 launched in 2024. If approved, the deal means that owners could receive at least $25 and up to $95 for each eligible device. I'm Sue Guzman. This is Fox News.
21: The chance for heavier rain and storms continues overnight. Some storms may be severe. Rain starts to taper off early Thursday, but some lingering showers, especially to the far south, for the first part of the day. Highs around 72, lows in the 50s. Friday, partly cloudy, a high near 73. Partly cloudy on Saturday, highs in the upper 70s. A chance for showers returning Saturday night. Scattered showers and storms possible on Mother's Day. I'm WBRC First Alert Chief Meteorologist Wes Wyatt on your side.
22: Right now, it's 65 degrees at Birmingham's News Traffic and Weather Station. 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
1: We're talking with spiritual medium Carol Obley here on Coast to Coast. 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
1: And welcome back, George Norrie, along with Carol Obley, as we talk about the spirit world. Carol, have you ever met a spirit or a soul you didn't like?
5: No.
1: That's good.
5: Yeah. You know, I've been asked from time to time, are there bad, put that in quotes, bad souls that come through? And the answer to that is no. The reason they even partake in the communication is for purposes of healing. You see, we can't move forward when we have unfinished business. And in my third book, Soul to Soul Connections, I write all about that. That whole book is about people who have unfinished business with people who are deceased. And the remarkable communication that's come from the spirit world to help their loved ones here heal. But at the same time, it's important to know that they heal too. So it's sort of like, you know, if you leave a part of your life unfinished and, you know, it keeps nagging at you and nagging, and you know that you can't really move forward with other things in your life until you address that. Well, that's what it's like if we leave unfinished business when we die.
1: What would you say is the greatest misconception about the spirit world that we have?
5: That some people believe it's not possible to communicate, that we're separate from the spirit world, and that it's a place, you know, and really it's not a place. And also, and I, you know, in no way am I being disparaging of, religion, but I think religion can create a lot of fear around, you know, well, okay, well, he's dead now. So, you know, you won't be hearing from him anymore or whatever. And that's just not true. That's not the case. So that's a very interesting question, George. I never really thought about that, but in the spur of the moment, I would have to say, yeah, it's people who are fearful of it or they misunderstand it. That's all in the same pot.
1: What do you think of the theory possibility, Carol, that religions created heaven and hell to keep us in line?
5: Well, that's absolutely true. And it's very different. You know, the spirit world is not, when we leave here, it's not a place that we need to be afraid of. And, you know, that's an overlooked value of mediumship, I believe. People think, well, you know, it's because I want to hear from my mom or dad or brother or whoever. But really, a very valid part of mediumship is the recipient truly understanding, and I mean in their heart, not in their head, that I too am an eternal soul and that I will go on after I leave here. And in fact, that's the most common message that I've ever delivered is, I go on. Don't talk about me as if I'm dead. I'm not dead. I'm conscious. I go on here.
1: Well, last hour we played that Celine Dion song, My Heart Will Go On, and that's true, isn't it?
5: I love that. That was so beautiful. I was sitting here almost tearing up. Yes. Yeah. And see, the thing also that I've discovered after numerous communications is that when someone dies, they make transition. We know that. The soul is transitioning from the physical body. But we also, as a loved one or a friend, we transition too, because you know, the relationship changes and, you know, we can be grateful that we had those experiences with that soul. And, you know, we sort of assess our life. I know that that's a process that I've gone through. You know, I've lost both parents and friends and other relatives. So, you know, we tend to think back on, what was the nature of my relationship with that person? And certain things stand out to us. And we might change our own behavior. You know, we might change things about our own life when we lose somebody. So it's a two-way thing there. You know, we also, as a survivor here in the physical world, we transition also.
1: Let's go to the phones. They're lining up for you. We'll start with our wild card line. D is with us in the state of Florida. Hello, D.
6: Hey, George. Hi, Carol. Thank you. So interesting. You always are, Carol. And George, thank you for the show. Thank you very much. You know, Carol, I've been on a path for 4 years. It was just taking care of everybody, and everything is taken care of. And like, it's like the bottom fell out of my life. I don't know where I'm headed next now, because I've done everything for everyone with no regrets. That's just me, and I'm happy to do so. But I'm trying to figure out why I feel like I'm stuck in concrete. and I don't know how to move forward and what I'm going to do next. You know,
5: yeah, I understand. That's because you're from the Soul Group of Caregivers. You know, in The Art of Sensing, I wrote a chapter on different soul groups based on how they're expressing spirit. So you're from that group of caregivers. And so a lot of times what I've observed is that when people like you or someone passes eventually that they were caring for, there's a big hole in their life, of the caregiver's life. But now what do I do? You know, this was my life. And so it's up to you to fill that. And there are other directions that you can go into. By the way, I sense you would be very well received and get a lot of gratification from working or volunteering in something like a hospice. Now, that's not always what we think it is, that we're going to be depressed and down from doing that. There are people that in hospice that are still very cognizant, and they just need someone to sit there and listen. You know, they want to talk about their lives. So I believe volunteering would be a really good option for you. Pay attention to where you're led, what your intuition is pulling you towards.
1: Carol, when you tap into Dee's soul, is that what you're getting into in order to come up with this?
5: Well, yes, because the expression of how the soul desires to express itself. In her case, it's through the act of caregiving, taking care of people. It could be raising a family. It could be taking care of your mom and dad if they're ill. You know, people who rescue animals are in the caregiver group as well. So the soul speaks. It's oftentimes the soul speaks through demonstration. You know, what are we drawn to? You know, what do we feel that we feel gratified? You know, we receive gratification, from doing that. And that is the soul. That is the soul speaking.
1: Mm-hmm. Let's go west of the Rockies. Dinesh is with us in the state of Washington. Hi there, Dinesh.
7: Yeah, hi there. Thank you for taking my call.
1: Sure.
7: Carol, I was wondering if you could give me a reading in regards to my finances. I need to make money. I have a few options, but so far I also feel kind of stuck like this previous caller. Do you see something for me?
5: Yeah, first off, I feel your qualities very, very strongly. There's a strong determination with you. There is a lot of intelligence as far as your rational mind. And I would say also there is an exquisite sensitivity to you, Dinesh, that is begging to serve. And so I really sense with you a calling into working directly with people. In other words, not behind a desk somewhere hidden from view. That is you. And you've done that in multiple, other lifetimes, looking at your Akashic, which is the soul's book of life. So anything in the human services field, perhaps medical, I'm leaning more towards though, something in which you have direct contact with people, you know, that you can, work directly with people, even the elderly, I would say, or children.
7: Yeah, I had I have a degree in psychotherapy, but I haven't used it. But I'm interested in past lives, like you, and astrology. But trying to make money that way, I'm not so sure how successful that will be.
5: Well, it takes a long time. I mean, I'm very honest when I talk about this because it does. It just, it takes a long time to set up a practice in something like mediumship or astrology, I would suggest to you to network a little bit. And I don't mean go into a bunch of business meetings. But I'm feeling that there's going to be some intervention from people that you know. And that's very valuable. You never know when you talk to people and say, you know, just what you said when you came onto the program with George, you said, you know, what, I feel like I'm stuck. What should I do? Be honest and transparent with people and just say that. And I believe there's going to be several opportunities, quite soon for you. And I want you to be open to them, because if we sort of dismiss things, then that's how we miss opportunity. So you have a lot to offer. You're an incredible individual. So it's simply a matter of being there when that door opens. Talk to people. Tell them what you're looking for.
1: Carol, does the soul help us? Does it know that we might be in anguish or something like that, and it bails us out?
5: Well, that's an intriguing question. I believe so, because the soul desires to be seen. And I don't mean that, I'm not speaking in an ego sense, like everyone look at me type thing.
1: Right.
5: But it desires to be seen, in its capabilities. You know, that's why I have such a passion for animals. They're uninhibited. They, you know, a dog wiggles whether you're gone an hour or 10 days, you know, it's expressing that love. And that's what the soul really desires to do, is to express. That's what we all have in common, is the expression of that divine part of self. And so I believe, yes, it says, go this way. It whispers to us, go this way. And we have to pay attention to that.
1: Let's go to Laura in Cincinnati on the wild card line. Hello, Laura.
8: Hi. I was going to ask a weird question. Like, if you have these vivid dreams of somebody that you know of, but you've never met, what could that mean?
1: What does it mean when you dream of somebody you've never met?
5: Well, a lot of dreams are symbolic. And, you know, Carl Jung, the famous Swiss psychoanalyst, talked an awful lot about dreams. He was highly metaphysical. He talked about the archetypes in the tarot. I mean, this guy was way beyond, you know, what was going on in psychotherapy at that time. And he talked about symbolism and archetypes. So I believe that a lot of times when we dream, and if we can gauge from the dream, what did we feel when we were coming in contact with that individual within the dream? You know, were they friendly? Were they mean? Were they informative? Were they happy? So they can actually represent a part of us. Or on the other hand, they can also represent perhaps a person that we haven't come in contact with, because, you know, on that, higher level, it's also called the astral level, communication is quite possibly happening there before we even meet somebody. So that might be the case too.
1: Next up, east of the Rockies, James in Florida. Hey, James, go ahead.
9: Yeah, so good morning, George and Carol. I just have one opinion I want to throw out there. Okay, if people pass over, is it possible, in my belief, is that their souls are kind of confused and they really don't want to admit the fact that they are passed over, and so they're wandering. And my question to you is, and I like the last caller's comment too, because I have these vivid dreams of strangers I don't even know, and also family members that try to reach out, but I'm not on the same spiritual plane of existence to reach out to them. They're always repeating their life because I don't think they want to believe they're passed over yet. And I'm wondering, is the soul, can the soul be confused? That's my question. Thank you for taking my call.
5: Yeah, that's an excellent question. And you see, that's one of the values of preparing for transition that we call death. The less fear that we have, and the greater the knowledge that we have that there is an afterlife, that we do go on, that's when we're going to avoid that confusion upon passing. And James was absolutely correct that yes, sometimes there are people, if you have no knowledge that there is an afterlife and that you're going to go on, you can wander around for, there's no time. this is the only place which is artificial anyway, as far as the construct of time. So does that happen? Yes, it can happen. And you have to understand too that the spirit world or the astral plane, it's also called, is a plane of thought, because all thought precedes manifestation here. There's nothing here on the physical plane that wasn't first a thought. Even nature was a thought of the divine, the creation of trees and grass and flowers and everything here. So the better prepared we are knowing about the spirit world, the less we're going to be lost when we go there.
1: Where's the best place to get your books, Carol?
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8: I live enriched uranium, one way or another. The U.S. is reportedly seeking clauses that further punish Iran if it violates the terms.
9: Fox's Jackie Heinrich. Two patients with hantavirus and one suspected of infection evacuated from a Dutch flag cruise ship and have been flown to the Netherlands. So far, three people have confirmed to have died. CNN founder Ted Turner, the outspoken TV pioneer, died while surrounded by his family, according to Turner Enterprises. Turner revealed in 2018 he had Lewy body dementia. A philanthropist, conservationist, yachtsman, and owner of the Atlanta Braves baseball team, Ted Turner was 87. 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
10: The chance for heavier rain and storms continues overnight. Some storms may be severe. Rain starts to taper off early Thursday, but some lingering showers, especially to the far south, for the first part of the day. Highs around 72, lows in the 50s. Friday, partly cloudy, a high near 73. Partly cloudy on Saturday, highs in the upper 70s. A chance for showers returning Saturday night. Scattered showers and storms possible on Mother's Day. I'm WBRC First Alert Chief Meteorologist Wes Wyatt on your side.
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1: On our next Coast to Coast program, investigator Mark Shaw joins us to talk about the disappearance of 84-year-old Nancy Guthrie. It's been more than 3 months. We're going to get into that. Hopefully, we'll get some serious information to law enforcement after the program. And then later on, Michael Zigarelli joins us to talk about evidence for heaven right here on Coast to Coast. And we'll be back in a moment with Carol Obley and take final calls with her as well. Beyond Belief, that's our television show, and we want you to sign up to watch the episode.
2: Yeah, we sure do. 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There's a free episode that you can watch and check out. And there's also a 7-day free trial, which will get you access to a lot more shows that we've done, actually over 500 of them. And it'll also get you access to everything on the network. So check it out. 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
1: And welcome back, George Norrie, along with Carol Obley and your final calls. Carol, is there anything differently you would do now that you didn't know about before when dealing with the soul?
7: Yeah, it's called surrender.
1: Explain that.
7: Well, you know, our mind and our personality, we want to be in control, and, you know, we want to be in control of our life. And sometimes I talk to a lot of people who want to think they can control other people. So that's impossible. I've learned that surrender to what is, or, you know, the current circumstance, doesn't mean that we're necessarily happy with it. That is probably the best way to go as far as entering into listening internally to the guidance of the soul. And that may come, you know, in different ways. So, you know, it might be a person appears. It might be that we're drawn to a certain place. It might be that we get a dream. You know, these are all things callers have said too, and talked about. So surrender is, you know, stopping trying to resist what the soul wants us to do.
1: Do you find that religions are all pretty similar when they deal with the soul?
7: I believe so, because I don't know of any religion that doesn't talk about the soul as being part of, you know, part of God or part of spirit. Now, the difference, I believe, metaphysically versus or spiritually versus religion is that those of us who or, you know, practice metaphysics believe that the soul is God, you know, that it's not separate. A God is not separate from us. It is within us.

0: So not necessarily New York City. And have you ever contemplated Florida?
1: Oh, that's somewhere I wouldn't go.
0: Okay. So, well, Eastern Seaboard then. Maybe one of the Carolinas or Georgia or something like that. But really, that's sort of a question. I don't feel what I'm trying to say to you is I don't feel that there's a I must move to this particular location. There are certain people I've done readings for that they absolutely need to go there because there's a karmic reason for them to be there. But I don't feel that with you. So what it really boils down to is a matter of choice. But I think this will occur for you. I'm pretty certain of that as far as the move.
2: All right, great. Thank you. Next up, Cornelius is with us in Louisiana. Hello there, Mr. White.
3: Boy, I thought you were going to call me the devil, George. How y'all doing there?
2: I was contemplating it. I was thinking about that.
3: Hey, George, I was praying for Sue from Minneapolis to call in because she's our medium for the show and everything. Our caller from Minneapolis, the medium. So, George, I was talking to Tommy. And this is a good thing, and I want you to run with it. Have a 2-minute warning, and other give the callers 2 minutes and the guests 2 minutes, and then that way you can get as many calls as you can in. But my question for you, Miss Carol, and I believe in the Bible and everything, and George is bringing up the question to you about heaven and hell, and I see you don't. I don't think you believe in the devil or heaven or hell, and that we all go to a good place, but I think of Hitler and the Holocaust and all these people that murdered people. We had and George has brought it out, that news story with this PTSD army guy in Shreveport killed all his family members and shot his wife and girlfriend. And I just see that as somebody being possessed by evil or the devil or demons or whatever like that. So my question for you, do you believe to me, are we in the end times, and do you see AI as being the Antichrist intelligence? God bless you, George, and God bless America.
2: AI being artificial intelligence, Carol.
0: Yeah, I'm really personally concerned about it because I'm an author, and there's so much writing out there already, and we're not even into this thing fully at all. AI. So authenticity to me is really, really important. And I see a lot of writing. It's beautiful writing, but it's artificially generated. And get this, George, I even saw somebody who was claiming that you can communicate with the spirit world, through AI. And that is absolutely not true because when you're doing mediumship, you're communicating with a living soul, not a machine.
2: It would
0: So does
2: probably
0: that
2: be phony, right?
0: absolutely, yeah. And as far as Hitler, in no way am I saying there aren't low levels of the spirit world. There absolutely are. People like Hitler, I don't know, criminals. Jeffrey Dahmer, whoever you can think of that we look at as pure evil, those realms are very dark, and those souls cannot ascend until they ask for help. They can't just automatically, go, well, I think I'm going now to the higher planes or whatever. That has to be earned. So you might call it hell. It's very dark and actually it's ugly. It's an ugly, comparatively to the higher mid to higher realms. The lower realms are relatively ugly in their, appearance and they're dark.
2: Two Brits wrote a book called The Projections of the Astral Body a long time ago, Sylvan Muldoon and Hayward Carrington. And they reported that there were various levels, as you just pointed out, in the afterlife,

0: that you go through to get to the higher level. And they said, you don't want to wait and stop at the low levels. You want to get out of there and get out of there fast. What do you think of that, Carol?
1: I would agree. But it is only possible to get out of those levels by asking the helping souls, spirit guides, if you want to call them that. I think that those terms have been overused. But the helping spirits that are there. But it has to be a matter of choice. You see, this thing called free will is always in operation. That's why, you know, I can never guarantee in a mediumship communication that someone's person is going to come through, because that soul still possesses free will. And it's the same when we die. You can stay in that ugly, dark place, you know, for eternity if you so choose. And there are certain souls who choose that, and they build a prison there out of their own thoughts. That's what keeps them trapped, are their own thoughts and beliefs. Beliefs are a big one too. You have to want to do that. You have to make a choice to ascend.
0: Let's go to first-time caller Lynn in Redding, California. Lynn, go for it.
2: Hi, George. Hi, Carol. How are you?
1: Hi.
2: I've called before, but it's been years since I got through. Thank you for taking my call, George. Carol, have had a lot of experiences over the years since I was young, and psychic experiences. I feel I'm blocked kind of from that a little bit because of some medications I have to take and things like that. But I have had communication with almost everybody that I have lost in my life over the last, I'd say since 2005 was the first one, dear friend. And I asked for signs, and I realized I started to get them. And it's coming up on the 5-year anniversary. My sister's passing this month, my older sister. And I've had some communication with her. Could feel her. I'm more of a feeling person, an empath. I have never seen a spirit, but I feel them. And I just wondered if, and she pops in my dreams every so often. And I wondered if you had any messages possibly from her.
1: Yes. And by the way, beautiful soul, your sister. One of the things, I'm sitting here many miles from you, but I was getting sent from her. That's called clairalience. So, a pleasant scent, like a light aroma of perfume or flowers, that she's still your sister, that it's beautiful where she's at. And I believe that that's sort of an overwhelming message from her. And to use your abilities to comfort people, I believe that's a message from your sister as well. People who are sensitive like you, don't be afraid to reach out and help somebody. It may not be through professional mediumship, but one of the things I believe she's opening your eyes to also is that you can deliver healing to people, and I mean through touch. Something like Reiki, R-E-I-K-I, or just touch in general, spiritual healing. So I believe that, that's a communication from her as well. Also that she will sometimes come to you through nature, and specifically through the visitation of flying creatures like hummingbirds and butterflies and insects and so forth.
0: Carol, as we wrap things up, did you see the movie What Dreams May Come with the late Robin Williams?
1: I have, and that's a pretty accurate portrayal of the spirit world. The colors are brilliant, and it's liquid to us. We're here in a dense form. The spirit world is not like that. It's like water, essentially. It's liquid. It's flowing. It's absolutely breathtakingly beautiful. If you go to the mid realms, that's where most people go, by the way. are to the mid realms. And it is, I believe, accurate, yes.
0: When you die, do you know you've died?
1: Only if you've had that consciousness and if you prepare. You know, it's important that people prepare. Just like you're going to go on a vacation or you're going, on a driving trip or whatever it might be, you prepare. And preparation in this sense means that you anticipate what you want to do. You clean up any old unfinished business when you're here. That's really important. And you trust the process.
0: Keep in touch with us, Carol. We love your work. 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For Dan Galante, Tom Danheiser, Sue Trikas, Lex Lonehood, Sean Latasur, Alec Fernandez, Stephanie Smith, Tim Banal, George Knapp, and Richard Serrett, I'm George Norrie. Somewhere out there on Coast to Coast AM, we'll see you on our next edition. Until then, be safe, everyone.

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11: A deal very much, and we'll see whether or not they can make a deal that's satisfactory to us. We have it very much under control.
12: The president's warning comes amid reports the U.S. and Iran are closing in on an agreement that would end the U.S. blockade of Iran and reopen the Strait of Hormuz. The U.S. military says an American fighter jet shot out the rudder of an Iranian oil tanker today as that vessel was attempting to breach the blockade. At the White House, Jared Halpern, Fox News.
13: Some new details are emerging in the case against the suspected White House Correspondents' Dinner shooter. Fox's Mike Emanuel with more.
14: The indictment against suspect Cole Allen coming a day after Magistrate Judge Zia Faraqui apologized to Allen for his treatment in jail. Faraqui calling Allen's 5-point restraints extremely disturbing. The other charges against Allen, attempting to assassinate the president, and two firearms-related charges. Following that April 25th attack, President Trump is talking a lot about his new White House ballroom, writing today, quote, "The original price was $200 million. The double-sized, highest-quality completed project will be something less than $400 million. It will be magnificent, safe, and secure."
13: Republicans in Congress also proposing $1 billion in taxpayer funds to support construction of the ballroom. Allen is set back in court on Monday. And two patients with hantavirus and one suspected of infection evacuated from a Dutch cruise ship and flown to the Netherlands. The ship at the center of a deadly outbreak departed Cape Verde with nearly 150 people on board and headed to Spain's Canary Islands. Three people have died so far. 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
16: In college, Lila Rose went undercover, posing as a pregnant student, asking for guidance from the school's health services. She says what she found was a school culture steeped in abortion on demand.
17: They told me that pregnancy is embarrassing. Adoption is like giving away a present. There's no resources for you on campus.
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6: To that office were the locations that agents went into to collect evidence. Arrests were also made during the operation that agents said was court-ordered. State Senator Lucas, when she arrived at her office, told Fox News she wasn't aware of why the raids were happening. The FBI is also not given a reason. Lucas has been the subject of prior investigations related to products that have come from the cannabis shops she co-owns. Gernal Scott, Fox News.
13: Michael Jackson shattering his best streaming week total after his biopic was released. Fox's Michelle Polino with more.
19: The late Michael Jackson has set his best streaming week ever following the release of the biopic Michael in theaters. The King of Pop solo catalog registered a collective 137.5 million official on-demand streams for the week of April 24th through the 30th, according to Luminate. That's up 146% and more than doubling his previous career high. Before that, his solo catalog had just set a new personal benchmark the week prior at 55.9 million streams. And prior to that, Jackson, who died in 2009, recorded a high of 53.7 million for the week of October 25th through the 31st, 2019, spurred by the now annual Halloween resurgence for Thriller. Michelle Polino, Fox News.
13: And former New York City Mayor Rudy Giuliani is improving. His spokesman on Instagram saying the 81-year-old Giuliani is out of the ICU and will spend some time recovering before leaving the hospital. The mayor and his family appreciate the outpouring of love and prayer sent his way. Giuliani hospitalized in Florida last weekend with pneumonia. I'm Ted Lindner. This is Fox News.
20: The chance for heavier rain and storms continues overnight. Some storms may be severe. Rain starts to taper off early Thursday, but some lingering showers, especially to the far south, for the first part of the day. Highs around 72, lows in the 50s. Friday, partly cloudy, a high near 73. Partly cloudy on Saturday, highs in the upper 70s. A chance for showers returning.
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0: Weakening Iran's oil production and weakening China.
1: We speak with Fox Business Network's Maria Bartiromo.
0: I'm Jessica Rosenthal. Will big changes to New York's demographics mean a political shift this fall? One county executive is hoping to become the state's first Republican governor in 20 years.
3: I believe that Hakeem Jeffries and Governor Hochul and the state legislature want to create a state where Republicans have no chance of winning. We're not going to let that happen.
4: I'm Dr. Robert Redfield. I've got the final word on the Fox News Rundown.
1: The goal is still the same.
11: We're not going to let Iran have a nuclear weapon. We're not going to let that happen.
1: And President Trump suggests there may be progress on that to end the conflict.
11: We're doing very well in Iran. It's going very smoothly, and we'll see what happens. They want to make a deal. They want to negotiate.
1: The president is quick to add,
11: if they don't agree, they'll end up agreeing shortly thereafter.
1: As he also warns that the U.S. bombing could resume and be at a higher level of intensity than before Operation Epic Fury, that ended last month with a ceasefire and a military blockade of Iran's ports.
11: The blockade is unbelievable. The Navy's been incredible. The job they did, it's like a wall of steel. Nobody goes through. In particular, the Iranians, they're not getting anything through one way or the other, so they're out of business.
1: And that affects one of Iran's big oil customers, China, which is urging both sides to work out an agreement ahead of President Trump's trip to Beijing next week.
0: China buys 90% of Iran's oil. And so they needed the conflict to end, and they need to ensure that they have the free flow of oil.
1: Maria Bartiromo hosts Mornings with Maria on Fox Business Network, 6 to 9 a.m. weekday mornings, and hosts a Fox Nation special about China titled The Enemy's Arsenal.
0: But what President Trump has done here has been really so strategic, because whether it is what the U.S. has done in Venezuela, taking over the oil there and capturing Maduro, or what the president has done in Iran by blocking the strait, or, by the way, even his comments on Cuba, all point to weakening Iran's certainly oil production and weakening China. And this is very important because China has tried to bully America and the world with regard to rare earth minerals. And so, you know, we need rare earth minerals and magnets for everything from technology and devices to our military equipment. And the truth is the source of rare earth minerals is in China, largely speaking. And so China came out and started bullying the United States, saying, we're not going to sell you, we're not going to send you rare earths if you're using them for the military. It's exactly what we need them for. And the president pushed back, and with this war in Iran, was able to stop the free flow of oil to China, pushing back in so many words, saying, look, you want to play games, you know, with rare earths? Well, we actually will control oil then. And so I think the president goes on this trip next week with a much stronger hand than the U.S. had before.
5: We have seen China expand its military. They have bases in Africa. They have bases, and there's a lot of concern that they want to establish something in Cuba. And President Trump has been hinting over and over again that Cuba might be an area that he might have to go into. We've done Venezuela, Iran. Is Cuba possible?
0: It is, and that would be another major blow for the Chinese. And again, this is one of those soft power moves that President Trump has done, because, you know, every time you hear the president talk about China and Xi Jinping, he says, oh, he's a good friend of mine. I'm looking forward to Xi Jinping. We have a great relationship. He's my friend. But while he's saying that on the one hand, on the other hand, he's actually doing things that are somewhat crippling. And so it's really a strategic move, because I think the president understands we cannot decouple fully right now from China. We have too much at stake. Don't forget the underlying components of our prescription drugs. That's 90% of the active ingredients in our prescription drugs are made in China. Can you imagine? I mean, if we get sick and we need those drugs, and China goes against us, We don't have the capability to do it. So that's why the president has been asking the drug companies, get your supply chains here.
1: Maria has spent a lot of time studying China. putting together special programs for Fox Nation about the U.S. rival. One's titled Underwriting the Enemy. Her latest special on Fox Nation is The Enemy's Arsenal.
7: The greatest weakness in the communist system is one-man rule.
8: There are three senior leadership positions in China. The most important is the General Secretary of the Chinese Communist Party, a gentleman named Xi Jinping. You have the President of the People's Republic of China, a gentleman named Xi Jinping. And you have the Chairman of the Central Military Commission, the person in charge of the military, a gentleman named Xi Jinping.
1: And that is who President Trump will hold talks with in China next week.
0: Well, the president needs a couple of things. First of all, the president wants the Chinese to keep up their commitments of buying agricultural products from the United States. You know, the trade deficit is not balanced in any way. We, you know, they sell us many, many more products than we sell them. And the president wants to even it out. I suspect that given what has taken place with regard to oil and gas production, that the president will ask China to buy oil from America as opposed to buying those exports from Iran. And I suspect that the Chinese will do it. There are other things as well. I mean, clearly the Chinese have their asks, and China wants the U.S. to get off of its back with regard to Taiwan. Mm-hmm. Do not get involved in our domestic issues. There will be reunification between Taiwan and China. Do not think about getting involved.
5: There's a lot of semiconductor manufacturing in Taiwan.
0: That's right.
5: And that is a big test. If the reunification is done through an invasion, which has been threatened for a long time. I know you've done a lot on this. You had an Underwriting the Enemy series as well on Fox Nation, where part of it was looking into the possibility of an invasion. What would the U.S. do? President Biden had said the U.S. would get involved and defend Taiwan militarily. I wonder if President Trump would do the same.
0: Well, you know, for the longest time, it has been a vague policy.
5: Right.
0: And the U.S. has not wanted to show its cards. Mm-hmm. What would they do? Should China go into Taiwan? So I don't think you'll hear the president give you a straight answer on that because he wants to keep it vague. But we have a lot at stake should China go into Taiwan. You know, as you just said, 90% of advanced semiconductor chips are made in Taiwan.
5: That's a lot.
0: Advanced semiconductor chips go in military. They go in all of our things in power here in America. So, I mean, basically, if China goes into Taiwan and takes over, they could shut the lights off in America if they chose to because of all of that reliance on those semiconductor chips. And that is a major issue. So that's why the U.S. is involved indirectly. Whether or not that means the U.S. would you know, flex its muscle militarily, I'm not sure.
5: Artificial intelligence certainly must be something that President Trump might have on his mind next week when he sits down in China, because we are in a race for AI with China. What does it mean if we were to fall behind them?
0: Well, it would not be good. AI is the dominant technology of the day, and it's coming at us fast. I mean, you know, our world is changing very fast as a result of AI. And I just did a week on AI for Mornings with Maria on Fox Business, and we looked at all different components of AI. And I'll share one story with you. A woman named Betsy Atkins joined me, and she's on a number of boards, and she's basically helping the boards and the management teams at a number of companies create their AI strategy. And she was telling us about an Anthropic study where they had 16 different agents. And, you know, these, when I say agents, that's a computer. Mm-hmm. I mean, it's, you know, so they had 16 different agents with different goals and, you know, reports to carry on. One of them was like, let's say, oh, I'm going on a trip, plan my trip. I like to drive around in a sedan. I like to stay at the Hilton, whatever. And then 5 minutes later, your agenda is done. Your itinerary is done by the agent. So these 16 agents were given some guidelines. And some of the guidelines were, do not go into personal files. Do not go into government files. Mm-hmm. All 16 agents, every one of them, went rogue. They all did what they were told not to do. And what one of the agents found was when they were clawing through all of the files, they found that the owner of the agent was going to upgrade that agent and replace that agent with a different machine. Mm. So the agent was aware of this. Also, the agent was aware of the fact that the owner was having an affair with the woman in sales.
5: Oh, jeez.
0: So what happens? At the end of the project, the AI puts together a file and says, I understand that you are going to be replacing this agent. I want to reiterate to you what I've learned, and here are all of your texts with your paramour in sales.
5: Blackmail.
0: Blackmail. And that's what the agent did. So there are a lot of concerns about the computers getting smarter and smarter and interacting with each computer. And there are concerns about this. And so the White House is working on this very much. Scott Bessent, the Treasury Secretary, called an emergency meeting with the banks and the AI companies to ensure that the banks have a handle on getting ahead of the machines to ensure that banks can stop the hacks before they happen so that people are not worried about their money in their bank account.
5: And no wonder people are worried about yes. AI. And there are people where their jobs are going to go away, too.
0: Yes. I mean, AI will replace certain jobs. I'm not of the belief that, you know, all jobs will go away, because I do believe that when you have a major technology like we have right now, new jobs will be created. But there's no doubt about it. If you are in a job that is sort of manual labor, that is a consistent, you know, theme, you know, burger flippers or, you know, I mean, even white collar jobs, you know, doing, you know, putting together a mortgage, they can be replaced by a machine. Mm-hmm. So jobs will go away. Hopefully there will be new jobs. But jobs will certainly go away in this environment. So but I have to say this also, Dave. We are also going to need more jobs just for the build-out of the AI data centers. I spoke with the president of Meta the other day. She said in the coming years, we're going to need 500,000 electricians.
5: Wow.
0: Yeah.
5: That's a lot of people. Yeah. Because these data centers are coming up. There's a lot of concern also about how much power they need. I mean, there's a lot that with AI that we have to still figure out.
0: It's a great point, because the power end of this is not talked about enough. So, yes, the power end of this is really important. It's expensive. That's why people are saying, you know, NIMBY, not in my backyard. I don't want a data center in my backyard because it's going to zap up all my power and it's going to drive electricity prices higher. That's why President Trump told all these AI companies, look, if you want to build out these data centers, do it, but you have to take care of the cost. That cost has to be on you. So we'll see. But I think the power end of it is really important, and we will see a lot of job creation there as well.
5: As the president heads to China next week, getting back to the enemy's arsenal, your special on Fox Nation, what will people learn?
0: Well, I think we will have a better sense of whether or not China is going to be keep its promises and be a friend. I mean, look, at this point, President Trump told me in my interview 2 weeks ago that he sent a letter to Xi Jinping saying to Xi Jinping, please do not send weapons to Iran. We are trying to, you know, knock out a nuclear threat. Do not do it. Xi Jinping sent him a letter back saying we're not sending weapons to Iran, saying we won't and we have not. Now, there's a lot of reports contrary to that. And mm-hmm. they say that, in fact, China has been supporting Iran until this day. We will also see what China's priorities are. What does China want from the United States?
5: The enemy's arsenal, you can find that on Fox Nation. Maria Bartiromo, you can watch your mornings with Maria 6 to 9, Monday through Friday on the Fox Business Network. And Sunday morning, there's the Fox Sunday Morning Futures, 10 o'clock on Fox News Channel. Maria Bartiromo, thank you so much for being here.
0: Thanks, Dave.
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16: This is a minute with Paul DeMarco, your quick look at Alabama politics. 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
32: Close. President Trump says his red lines are holding.
33: Iran cannot have a nuclear weapon, and they won't. And they've agreed to that, among other things.
32: He also suggested there's a plan to extract Iran's stockpile of enriched uranium, one way or another. The U.S. is reportedly seeking clauses that further punish Iran if it violates the terms.
1: Fox's Jackie Heinrich. At least three people are dead, five others infected after a hantavirus outbreak on a Dutch cruise ship.
34: A new theory of how it got on board. Argentine officials reportedly looking at the possibility a Dutch couple contracted the virus before getting on the ship while bird watching at a landfill full of rodents.
1: That's Fox's Greg Palcott. I'm Ted Lindner. This is the Fox News Rundown.
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20: In the history of cinema, few films have been as successful as The Godfather. Francis Ford Coppola's gangster epic set a new standard not just for movies about the mafia, but for movies in general. Although, if you talk to the people who made it, The Godfather's prospects for success were far from assured. In fact, before its release, they were pretty bleak.
21: And they said, we're finished, this is over. The movie's not going to work. You gotta get rid of those guys, it's a disaster.
20: Then Leave the Gun, Take the Cannoli, my co-host Mark Seale and I strip back the varnish of movie history and talk to never-before-heard-from sources to get at what really made the process so arduous. Leave the Gun, Take the Cannoli is based on my co-host Mark's best-selling book of the same title. And on this show, we call upon his years of research to help unpack the story behind The Godfather's birth from start to finish. 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Leave the Gun, Take the Cannoli features new and archival interviews with Francis Ford Coppola.
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38: 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I'm Alex Wagner, and on my new show, Runaway Country, from Crooked Media, we're breaking out of the four walls of the studio to talk to the people at the center of the headlines. 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And boy, oh boy, do they have a lot to say about it. So buckle up, because this road could lead anywhere.
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0: Oil prices falling to a two-week low, and the NASDAQ and S&P 500 notching fresh record closes. Chip stock surged on strong earnings and AI optimism, with shares of Advanced Micro Devices spiking 18% and hitting a record high after delivering blockbuster financial results. Kevin Mann, President and Chief Investment Officer of Hennian & Walsh Asset Management, says AI stocks are off to the races this month.
1: There's an age-old adage on Wall Street that says to sell in May and go away. I believe that stay in May and let AI lead the way is more appropriate for this year.
0: The Dow rising 612 points, the NASDAQ higher by 513, S&P 500 up 106. More earnings are on tap today from McDonald's, Airbnb, and TripAdvisor, among others. That's your Fox Business Report. I'm Hilary Barsky, invested in you.

0: This is the Fox News Rundown.
1: This week, the CEO of Citadel, billionaire Ken Griffin, reacted to a video New York Mayor Zoran Mamdani made featuring Griffin's penthouse building, as Mamdani celebrated a state proposal that would tax more expensive secondary homes.
2: This has gone from creepy to actually not really creepy. This has gone to frightening.
1: Griffin spoke at the Milken Institute Global Conference, noting the CEO of United Healthcare was killed just blocks from his building.
2: Anything that creates like an agitation in the extremist on either side of the aisle is a frightening dynamic.
1: But what about the proposed tax? He was asked if it meant he would bail on his plans for a multi-billion-dollar super tall skyscraper on Park Avenue. He didn't commit to abandoning the project, but said,
2: "Now what the mayor of New York has made clear to my partners, and principally my New York partners, is that we need to double down on our bet in Miami."
1: This has been a concern of the current Democratic governor, Kathy Hochul, who said last month the state needs high net worth individuals to support the state's generous social programs, adding that maybe the first step is to go down to Palm Beach to see who they can bring back because their tax base has been eroded. But nearly 4 years ago, Hochul had said this.
3: "The era of Trump and Zeldin and Molinaro, just jump on a bus and head down to Florida where you belong, okay? Get out of town. Get out of town."
1: And some did as she asked. The City Journal reported earlier this year that based on census numbers, recent net outflow brought the state's total five-year domestic migration loss to just over 1 million people. It's part of why the Republican in the governor's race thinks he has a shot. Nassau County Executive Bruce Blakeman met with President Trump this week, a meeting Hochul mocked.
4: "I'm not surprised he's going down there to ask for his help in a struggling campaign. And so I think the voters will look at that with a skewed eye, how they feel about a candidate for governor having to go to the White House to get direction on what to do."
1: Blakeman, though, says more taxes won't bring New Yorkers back.
5: "The legislature tried to pass a tax on second homes in New York State. I would veto that legislation."
1: Bruce Blakeman is the Nassau County executive, and he's running for New York governor.
5: "We are losing people in New York State, and many of them are high net worth individuals who are job creators. And when they leave New York, they take their jobs with them. People with money have options. They can leave New York. They can go to Scottsdale, Arizona, Miami, Boca Raton. They can go to Charleston, South Carolina. They have choices, and they will take their money and their jobs with them. They will hurt the middle class, the electricians, the plumbers, the carpenters, the waiters, the waitresses, the people who work in the local stores. They will hurt the cleaning services. You name it, it will hurt the middle class. And then eventually, when they leave, all these big government spending programs will have to be funded by the middle class because there'll be no rich people left to pay the taxes."
1: So Governor Kathy Hochul, she recently said at an event that she's asking patriotic millionaires to stay in New York. And she said the first step should be to go down to Palm Beach and see who you can bring back home because, she said, our tax base has eroded. Is this sort of secondary home tax going to work to bring those folks back to the state? It doesn't sound like you think it would, but is that part of the effort to bring people back, to tax a second home?
5: It's absolutely bizarre that Kathy Hochul chased all these people out of New York, in fact, invited them to leave, and now she's begging them to come back because our economy is collapsing. We are number 41 out of 50 states in economic development. We are the most overtaxed, overregulated state in the United States of America. We have a pro-criminal governor who doesn't believe in safe communities. Our utility costs are 70% higher than the national average. So unless there's a change in governor, nothing's going to change. So that's why we're going to win. When I become governor, we're going to make the state affordable. We're going to create economic prosperity, jobs. We're going to have economic development. We're going to do all the things necessary to make this a once great state again and make it vibrant and make it exciting for young people to stay here and for businesses to locate their businesses in New York State.
1: Another area in which you've expressed disagreement with Governor Hochul is on immigration. I think you recently told Fox's Bill Hemmer that you in Nassau County, you guys cooperate with ICE. And you put it this way. You said, because when you cooperate, you, the county, has more control over how federal authorities operate in your community. What's your experience been, and what do you mean by that?
5: Well, that's exactly true. Because we cooperate with ICE, our police department, our sheriff's department, work closely with them. We haven't raided any schools, any churches, any hospitals, any daycare centers. But what we have done is we've picked up and deported 2,000 illegal migrants with criminal records such as attempted murder, rape, robbery, burglary, drug dealing, gang activity. And we have made our communities and our state safer. So Kathy Hochul has it absolutely the wrong way. What we need to do is cooperate with ICE, not fight them, and not try to alienate local law enforcement from federal agents. I will not allow that to happen. So, for example, we had an illegal migrant come in to the United States through the border of Texas and Arizona. And this guy came in and he committed a larceny at one of our jewelry stores. We had to track this guy down. We found him. We arrested him. And because of Kathy Hochul's cashless bail laws, he would have been released back into the community. And instead of being released into the community at the precinct house, ICE came over, picked the guy up, and got rid of him. So I would say to Kathy Hochul and Zohran Mamdani, where do you want us to put these 2,000 illegal migrants who have criminal records and committed acts of crime? What neighborhood do you want to destroy?
1: Let me ask you about another issue. We're talking a lot about redistricting these days. It sounds like House Minority Leader Hakeem Jeffries is saying that they want to redraw New York's congressional lines again. I believe Democrats already have 19 out of the 26 seats in New York. How much more do you think Democrats could squeeze out of that state?
5: So I believe that Hakeem Jeffries and Governor Hochul and the state legislature want to create a state where Republicans have no chance of winning. We're not going to let that happen. That's why I'm going to win as governor, because people are miserable with Kathy Hochul. They're miserable with the Democrats, and they don't want one-party rule. One-party rule has made New York State unaffordable, electric costs that are 70% higher than the national average, and lawlessness in our communities. They want an end to that. They want common sense. They want a governor that's not going to spend $8 billion on illegal migrants. That's New Yorkers' money. It should be spent on New Yorkers. It shouldn't be spent on people who just come here to New York because we're giving free housing, free food, free transportation, and a free cell phone. So they want common sense. They try to rig the decks. And when I say they, I mean the Democrats. We're going to stop them from doing that.
1: How are you going to stop them from doing that? I mean, what? We hear this in California, too, but the what do you think the odds are of New Yorkers voting for a Republican governor at this stage, in this environment?
5: Well, we're going to win because Kathy Hochul's approval rating is 41%, one of the lowest ratings in the history of New York state politics. And I have a record of cutting taxes. I have a record of having the safest county in America, according to U.S. News and World Report. I've gotten 7 bond upgrades from Wall Street because we manage our fiscal affairs properly. And people don't want us to be a sanctuary state. So on day one, when I become governor, we will no longer be a sanctuary state. We will have economic development. We will create jobs. We will make it more affordable by putting more money in people's pockets so they can make the choices on how they want to spend money rather than government. So right now, well, we're in single digits behind Kathy Hochul. We are going to win this race, and we're going to turn around the state and put New Yorkers first and make them happy again.
1: I did see some recent polling that indicated that a lot of New Yorkers still don't know who you are. What do you plan to do to change that? What are your biggest obstacles in this race? Is it raising money? Is it ads? Is it what are you facing here?
5: Well, right now we're raising money at a very good clip. We are also crisscrossing the state. When people get to know me and know about my record, they overwhelmingly will support me, because if you look at my report card, no tax increases in 4 years, good fiscal management of the budget, having the safest county in America versus Kathy Hochul's record, number 41 in economic development, the highest taxes in America, the most overregulated state in America. People are unhappy. 41% of the people in our state view her favorably. The rest think she's doing a lousy job. we are going to win this race, and they will have a new governor, a Republican governor, and we will restore common sense to New York state government.
1: Now, before I let you go, I have to ask, you met with President Trump this week. What can you share with us about what you two talked about?
5: Well, we touched on a wide range of subjects. We talked about the economy in New York and talked about how miserable it was and how it needs to be improved. We talked about energy policy, the fact that New York is 70% higher in utility costs than the rest of the country. That's a national embarrassment, and it's terrible for the people who live in New York State. It's making it unaffordable. We talked about crime and crime issues. We had a very good conversation on politics, and it was very, very insightful, and I appreciate the president giving me so much of his time. We spent 90 minutes in the Oval Office.
1: We know this president cares a lot about New York, especially energy and infrastructure projects in the state. I know he wants that Constitution pipeline to get approval. 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To that part of the discussion about how much more New Yorkers pay for energy compared to the rest of the country, the governor of New York oversees the Department of Environmental Conservation, right? 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
12: Stockpile of enriched uranium, one way or another. The U.S. is reportedly seeking clauses that further punish Iran if it violates the terms.
13: Fox's Jackie Heinrich, Secretary of State Marco Rubio, meeting today with Pope Leo at the Vatican following the recent war of words between the pontiff and President Trump. Two were meeting at the Apostolic Palace this morning. The Pope has said his opposition to the conflict in Iran is religiously based, and Rubio will meet Friday with Premier Giorgia Meloni. 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

0: is the Fox News Rundown. 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
1: Let's begin with the NBA playoffs. The Knicks win again. Five straight wins for New York. They beat the Sixers in Game 2 of that series, 108-102. Joel Embiid was out. Mitchell Robinson was out. Both Tyrese Maxey and Jalen Brunson scored 26. Knicks now lead the series 2-0. Meanwhile, on the ice, the Sabres at it again. They win their first game of the second round against the Canadiens, 4-2. Buffalo leads the series 1-0. Big Kentucky Derby horse racing news. The winner of the Derby, Golden Tempo, will not race in the Preakness. Instead, they'll shoot for the Belmont. That's sports on the Fox News Rundown. Jay Berman, Fox News.
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3: The head coach of the Golden State Warriors is apparently being wooed by ESPN, according to reports, as the Golden State Warriors are kind of like, hey man, love you long time, but you ain't winning enough to overcome you calling the president a bozo. This comes on the heels, as I said earlier, of the Golden State Warriors wanting Steve Kerr, allegedly wanting Steve Kerr out, or at the bare minimum, getting tired of Steve Kerr's constant woke BS. So you've got ownership of the Golden State Warriors consistently having to answer two things. One, why aren't we better? And then the second thing they got to deal with is Steve Kerr's politics. You can deal with anybody's politics. You can deal with anybody basically doing anything, maybe short of murder, although that's up in the air, when you win enough. For OutKicks, don't at me. I'm Dan Dockich, and this is Fox News Rundown.
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7: After the end of the public health emergency, long COVID patients report a variety of symptoms, which include significant cognitive dysfunction, extreme fatigue, post-exertional exhaustion, autonomic dysfunction, cardiovascular conditions, blood vessel pathology, air hunger, intravascular microcoagulation, tinnitus, and other neurological symptoms. Unfortunately, there is no molecular diagnostic test, no detailed elucidation of the pathogenesis of the disease, and no definitive therapy. I devoted my medical career in the U.S. Army, at the University of Maryland, and in public service to fighting deadly and debilitating diseases. Today, much of my medical practice is focused on helping patients affected with long COVID. Many mistakes were made during the COVID-19 response, but developing vaccines at record speed to protect the vulnerable was not one of them. Given the enormity of long COVID problem today, President Trump should now direct his team to accelerate innovative research to discover and develop effective treatments for long COVID. Sadly, The NIH has failed to effectively invest necessary resources to solve our understanding of long COVID pathogenesis or to develop a diagnostic test necessary to move the field forward. Productivity losses and medical costs associated with long COVID patients continues to cost the United States hundreds of billions of dollars each year. Sadly, research programs that could have made meaningful dents in these costs were cut. Fortunately, some of these cuts in research have been reversed. Unfortunately, the investment overall in long COVID, though, is inadequate. More needs to be done. Now is the time to prioritize the discovery of novel treatments to ease the suffering of the 18 million patients struggling with long COVID. Simply put, NIH should aggressively fund long COVID research efforts. I applaud Secretary Robert F. Kennedy's emphasis on battling chronic disease. This is long overdue. And so we call on the administration to aggressively address long COVID, a new and major chronic disease. AIDS once was a mysterious, predominantly fatal disease of otherwise healthy individuals. Now it is a treatable and preventable infection. The same should be true for long COVID. If we aggressively invest in the research and the clinical system so urgently needed, now is the time to empower NIH and industry to make this a reality and offer millions of suffering Americans the chance to live unencumbered by the effects of long COVID. I'm Dr. Robert Redfield, the former director of the Centers for Disease Control and Prevention.
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10: Agree to a deal, though Iran's parliament speaker posted a swipe at the president on X, writing Operation Trust Me Bro has failed.
11: Axios first reported on the one-page memo the White House sent to Iran to end the war. The memo lays out a 30-day period of negotiations, and during that time, officials would work on a more detailed agreement to open the strait limit Iran's nuclear program, and lift U.S. sanctions.
10: Fox's Madeline Rivera. As for the Strait of Hormuz, the U.S. military blockade on Iran's ports remains in place today after stopping an oil tanker that tried to get through. Secretary of State Marco Rubio is at the Vatican right now, and Fox's Jonathan Savage reports.
12: Marco Rubio's meeting with Pope Leo XIV is being seen as a chance to smooth things over after harsh words from President Trump. The president

0: violence, accused Chicago-born Leo of being soft on crime and on Iran's nuclear ambitions. But the Secretary of State denies that's the main purpose of the visit.
1: No, look, there's a lot to talk about with the Vatican. I'll give you one example. The Pope just returned from a trip to Africa, where the church is growing very vibrantly. And we have shared concerns about religious freedom.
2: A cruise ship full of quarantined passengers is headed to a port in the Canary Islands. A hantavirus outbreak on board has killed three passengers, sickened others.
3: Argentine officials reportedly looking at the possibility a Dutch couple contracted the virus before getting on the ship while bird watching at a landfill full of rodents. Exposure to rodent dropping can transmit the disease.
2: Fox's Greg Palcott, the strain of the virus can spread person to person. An arrest in Oklahoma on one of the accused gunmen who shot up a party at a lake Sunday night.
4: We think there's at least one more, but I would hate to put a number on that as the investigation is ongoing.
2: Edmond Police Chief J.D. Younger, an 18-year-old woman, was killed, 22 others injured. 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
2: Sebastian Gorka is the Senior Director of Counterterrorism for the National Security Council.
8: A framework of action and strength driven by the principle that America is our homeland and must be protected.
9: It lists cartels in the Western Hemisphere as America's biggest threat. Gorka says the goal is to incapacitate them.
8: Until these groups are incapable of bringing their drugs, their members, and their trafficked victims into the United States.
9: He said the next priority is the elimination of the top Islamic jihadist groups. Gorka added that the U.S. cannot protect the whole world and needs more help from allies. But the bottom line is to make the country
8: more safe and secure.
9: Kevin Uretsky, Fox News.
2: A manhunt for someone considered armed and dangerous in Tennessee is over.
10: A deputy U.S. Marshal confirmed to Fox News Digital that Special Forces veteran Craig Berry is dead and no longer a threat to the public. Berry was accused of shooting his wife in Dover, Tennessee, as she tried to get away from him in a car. She then crashed the vehicle and was taken to a hospital. Berry fled the area, sparking a massive manhunt beginning last Friday.
2: That's Fox's Jessica Rosenthal. On Wall Street, stock futures are not moving much the day after big gains. The Dow surged up 612 points. The NASDAQ and the S&P 500 closed at new record highs. As oil prices dropped 2% this morning, gas is up another 3 cents. AAA's national average for regular $4.55 a gallon. In the NBA,
11: the Knicks will win their fifth straight game in these playoffs and take a 2-0 lead.
2: Final call on ESPN after New York beat the Philadelphia 76ers 108-102. San Antonio got even with Minnesota in a blowout 133-95. I'm Dave Anthony, and this is Fox News.
12: Rain and storms tapering off this morning. There could be some lingering showers, especially for areas south. Partly to mostly cloudy, highs around 72. Lows near 52 tonight. Dry for Friday, partly cloudy, a high near 73. Partly cloudy on Saturday. A few isolated showers possible south. Highs in the upper 70s. Better chance for showers Saturday night.
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18: 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Honored to serve you. I'm Michael Del Giorno. Jeffrey's got the sound. Red will keep an eye on the content. And yes, we are welcoming Northwest Arkansas's first FM news talk station, Freedom FM 101.5 in Fayetteville. Fayetteville, Rogers, Villa Vista. What's the other one? Bentonville. It's a little Northwest Arkansas area that centers around the University of Arkansas, but just a beautiful, beautiful area, and we're thrilled to have you at the kitchen table. There's ways to be a part of the show. If you're listening on the iHeart app, there's a little microphone. If you press it, it gives you 30 seconds to ask a question, make a comment, take your place at the table. We think talk radio should be a conversation again. You're not lucky to be hearing my voice. I'm lucky when we hear your voice, and together we're powerful in understanding things together and uniting in one voice. To make a difference. If you're just waking up. All right. Marco Rubio, 1 minute, is filling in for Caroline Leavitt as press secretary and knocking him dead. Now he's at the Vatican. And I think the Pope's got his hands full because whatever operatives have been filling the Pope's ears, he has a different voice in his ear today. And Marco is going to give him plenty of things in the Christendom to be focused on, I suspect, in Africa. But Secretary of State Marco Rubio meeting with Pope Leo at the Vatican today. I don't think this is as simple of a story as to smooth over relations with President Trump. Speaking of President Trump, he has stated that the talks are going well. Now, I have to tell you, one, we saw the pause in the escorts in the Strait. That would indicate maybe the talks are going well. Let's pause and see if we can come to an agreement. Neither side, nor Pakistan for that matter, is leaking any of the 12 points in this agreement that apparently Iran is looking over. We don't know what's in it. Iran's not leaking what's in it. Pakistan isn't leaking what's in it. So I'm not going to celebrate this agreement until I know what's in it. Is this art of the deal, or has the president caved on something knowing we can always bomb later? So I don't know whether to be excited about this or not. I'm excited about they're not a nuclear threat anytime soon. I'm excited that France has sent the De Gaulle, their most sophisticated aircraft carrier, into the Strait of Hormuz. Finally, somebody from Europe is joining the effort. The president, out of one side of his mouth yesterday, said, well, I think we're very close. It's going to end very, very soon. But if it doesn't, we're going to bomb them like we've never bombed them before. So basically what we saw was the market, and the market stayed up. The market closed, Dow up 610 points, NASDAQ up 512, the S&P up 105. Remember yesterday we had fun with the roller coaster analogy. I mean, we go up, we go down, we're twisting, we're turning. A little more on that with our economist and money whiz David Bonson in the third hour, but the Dow certainly reacted to all of this. Oil prices certainly reacted. They were at one time down to $88 a barrel and down 15%. It closed crude, international crude, 7% down at $95 a barrel. That was after the president mixed in. And if they don't take the deal, we're going to bomb the snot out of them. So that's kind of the update. There is a deal on the table. We're waiting on Iran's response. Iran has about 48 hours to make some initial responses. And then from there, we presume that the perhaps escorting of ships in the Strait, the continued closure of Iranian ports, which is costing them $500 million a day, And if we take the president at his word, some intense bombing is ahead if they don't agree. Other news or noise, maybe is more appropriate. Epstein's suicide note has been released by a judge. We live in a matrix, so I suspect this isn't going to change anyone's opinion who thinks he's still alive and living in Israel because he was an operative all along. Hate Israel. No wonder anti-Semitic crimes are up. Or do anything to convince any of you that he was killed by Hillary herself. A pantsuit. There was a pantsuit in the grassy knoll of the jail spotted. But this would indicate that Epstein just had enough and was saying bye. He did have enough sheets to kill 100 people. I don't even know if it's enough to convince me, but that's out there. Ted Turner's died at the age of 87. You know, it's easy to overlook. We kind of went through this a little bit with the Michael Jackson biopic or biopic, whichever you prefer. You know, we got to separate what we think we know or really know about a person or our judgments about their character when we discuss their influence or their achievements. In other words, I can't do anything to convince you. I mean, there is a chance that Michael Jackson was so weird and so damaged from his childhood, he really did like sleepovers with kids and wasn't doing anything sexual. Then there's a chance that it's just odd for any of us to conceive that he wasn't. And I get that. People have strong views about it. You can't get around his vocal range, his talent, his creativity, his impact on the music world. Can't argue that he was the king of pop. And the same is true with Ted Turner. So putting everything you've heard about Ted Turner or think you know about Ted Turner aside, what's his impact on us all? Well, first and foremost, and everybody forgets, the Superstation aspect and some other networks, but CNN, the 24-hour news model. Just as America for the longest time would wait to hear yesterday's news today when it arrived at their front stoop in the form of a newspaper. Or I remember my childhood, if you missed the 6 o'clock news, you had to stay up till 10 or that was it. You didn't know what happened. By the way, you would watch the news and the sportscast would be 6-7 minutes. Put on your local news channel today. If they even have a sportscast, what is it, a minute? Weather's like throughout, even though there's a weather channel, but, and all of them are irrelevant. If you really wanted to know, you already know from your phone. But in its context and in its time, it took television from local and network to 24 hours a day in cable. And that was huge. And even that's not enough to understand. Because 24-hour news eventually became everything that has influenced America so much in the last several decades, which is 24-hour talk. MTV started playing music videos. Then it was all reality shows. Now it's producing some of your favorite shows. Keep an eye when you're watching. What are some of the biggest Netflix series that are done by MTV? They all start with the, I want my MTV. Well, I know the one with Billy Bob Thornton is that.
20: I was thinking Landman.
18: Landman. I think the other one, what was the one where they did like three different versions? It's in the West. Following that family. Gosh, I'm blank on it. You guys are all screaming.
20: Yellowstone. Yeah.
18: I think Yellowstone was, or several. You're like, that was MTV? MTV is making no impact on music right now. But trust me, MTV is a big deal for what it's doing.
20: And things you're Tulsa King.
18: Yeah, they do Tulsa King.
20: Mayor of Kingstown.
18: Oh, Mayor of Kingstown was great.
20: RuPaul's Drag Race.
18: Well, I could do without that.
20: Okay.
18: Any others?
20: Lioness. Mobland.
18: Mobland was good.
20: Yeah. I mean, the list, as I pulled up this list, it goes on and on and on.
18: I mean, it'll freak you out, you know, when you start to think about it. But CNN went from news, and the Gulf War really launched it, to Larry King, Crossfire. Oh, it was the talk that took over. Then they had CNN headline news, so that in case you wanted news, you could go there for news, because in between the talk shows and primetime were all these daytime, basically, talk shows. But don't forget the superstation aspect of Ted Turner either. TBS, TNT, the Cartoon Network, Turner Classics. And at some point, should we all scratch our head and say, would we have ESPN if he didn't first do all news? Would we have the Weather Channel if he didn't first do all news? For anyone listening at a nursing home, would we have the Game Show Network if he didn't first do all news?
20: Wasn't ESPN before CNN headline? And I'm just asking that question.
18: I don't think so, no. Huh. HBO was actually first on cable.
20: Yep.
18: Home box office. Now, there was ESPN, you'd have to go back and Google that. The early days of ESPN, because the early days of ESPN are unrecognizable for what they became for the last 30, 40 years. Well, it'd be 30 years. The original, there wasn't a lot of sports, and it wasn't just sports. So I don't know, but the whole concept, it all begins with Ted Turner, who passes away at the age of 87. Certainly. He would be on the Mount Rushmore of influence of media in America. I think we can agree on that.
20: ESPN launched in September of 79, CNN June 80. Of 80. Yeah, they were right within 6 months of each other.
18: Yeah, and the ESPN, though, but what was it originally? Because it was what ESPN stands for. Entertainment, sports.
20: Programming network.
0: Network programming.
18: Yeah, but it was a lot. It wasn't just sports when it launched. It was going to be a little bit of everything. And then remember the early years, a lot of Australian football or
20: rugby.
18: You know, all of a sudden you'd see two people playing badminton. It's like they didn't have any real sports. What, Red?
0: Ping pong from Singapore.
18: Actually, I used to love that. I used to think I was really good at ping pong until that came on. And I realized, wait a minute, I'm too close to the table. These guys are playing 15, 20 feet away. That's how hard they hit. How do they do that? It's insane.
20: Now they got all the cornhole championships and stuff.
18: You know, cornhole is a big deal.
20: Big deal.
18: So anyway, I don't know. Influence of Ted Turner. Great talk back today. Epstein, this new suicide note. Does that change whether you think he was killed or whether he's still alive and living as an undercover agent abroad? The wars are coming to an end, or is bombing coming? I don't think the market knows. I would say my favorite story of the day, in addition to some of the highlights from the governor's debate last night in California, which you'll get in sounds of the day, 13 D.C. police officers have been placed on leave. They all face termination for manipulating crime stats. The president was right. Everybody that was suspicious was right. And yes, that radical tyrant King, who sent in federal support in a District of Columbia to restore peace and security, was right to do so. Things were not safe. They were lying and manipulating numbers. And for 13 of them, they're out of a job. That and more coming up between now and the end of the third hour. You miss a little, you'll miss a lot. You miss a lot, and we will miss you. Good morning and welcome to your morning show. Now, here's something that should make you angry. Data brokers don't just sell your address, your phone number, your kids' names, your personal information. 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They sell your political views, your religious affiliations, even your charitable giving, your entire family structure. They sell it all. It's all packaged up and sold to political operatives, activist organizations, corporations who want to target you because of what you believe and how you live. 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I'm sure you're getting the emails. 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
1: 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All right, 21 minutes after the hour, top five stories are next. Roy O'Neill with the latest on AI creating deep fake doctors who are peddling dangerous snake oil in the modern AI circus. That's all coming up in the next 35, 40 minutes. One chance to live this Thursday, May the 7th. It'll never happen again. We must understand it together because we're all in it together. This is your day. This is Jackson Brown. And this is Your Morning Show.
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1: Just as a personal note, 28 minutes after the hour. Good morning. Welcome to Thursday, May the 7th. Nobody in the class is behaving, and I'm your substitute teacher. Secretary of State Marco Rubio is headed to visit with Pope Leo today at the Vatican. President Trump says the U.S. is having very good talks with Iran the past few days. We're very close to this war being over. However, if they don't accept our deal, we're going to bomb them like we never bombed them before. And oil went way down, and then it ticked back up a little bit, but it's still down overall. 7% at $95 a barrel. The top seven candidates in the race for the California governor faced off in a debate last night. I've got some of that in our sounds of the day today. We have the purported suicide note of Jeffrey Epstein that has been released by a judge. Time to say goodbye. Ted Turner gone at 87. And Americans are expecting to spend a record $38 billion on Mother's Day. But it's mom. She's worth it. And how about them Buffalo Sabres last night, 4-2 over the Canadiens? More after the break, 30 minutes after the hour.
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5: The U.S. military forced to fire an Iranian ship trying to bust through the blockade.
6: After the crew failed to comply with repeated warnings, U.S. forces disabled the tanker's rudder. So the ship has been stopped. The U.S. military says the incident shows the U.S. blockade on Iranian ships remains in full effect, even as U.S. and Iranian officials work to strike a deal.
5: Fox's Madeline Rivera reporting, a gallon of regular gas on average rising 2 cents overnight from AAA, reaching $4.55 a gallon. 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
18: I can sum up the entire show usually after 3 hours.
19: What was Patricia originally talking about? Do you remember? It was a movie. It was a movie. I was panning.
18: Melania Trump's.
19: Yeah. No, Melania Trump's documentary movie. I said, can you imagine if Michelle had put out a movie like that? We'd all be bashing it. Then Patricia called and said, I thought it was great. It was weak, but it was great.
20: I thought it was great. Weak, but great.
19: So every time we have a finish a half hour of the show, that's what Jeffrey plays in my ear. How did it sound? I thought it was great. It was weak, but it was great.
18: That's good.
19: Well, you know, I made it out of Tucker Carlson. I can't stop doing Tucker Carlson and Charlton Heston, and you can't stop doing Red.
18: Well, I mean, I like to do that every once in a while. I like to.
19: Red, have you ever heard him do you?
18: Things that sound bad but aren't? I mean.
20: No, I have not.
19: Oh, he makes fun of you when you find something funny. Show him.
18: You go, oh, my God.
19: Oh, my God. Yeah. A little very Fenster of you. All right, turn your echo off. You drive me nuts. He's always echoing. 36 minutes after the RP, just waking up, Secretary of State Marco Rubio is headed to visit with the Pope, Leo. By the way, we're all just joking. We're family. I'll get an email now. Why are you guys so mean to Rad? Because he's so technologically challenged. President Trump.
18: He's not really that challenged. He does have bad equipment, though.
19: Well, he has no way to monitor live.
18: Yes.
19: Like, he could monitor what we're doing a minute and a half from now, but that does no good. So he has to monitor by phone.
18: Yeah.
19: And then if he forgets to, when he turns the mic on, if he forgets to turn off the phone, it echoes. Look at him. Now he's getting mad. Look at him. There he goes. Do it. Explode. I'm going to pick what I think is Red's favorite story of the day. The Democrats' eye problem, it's turned into something much uglier. Now, this is, you know, we always say behind every headline is a story. Behind every story, there's so much to talk about because that's where the true understanding comes. But rhetoric matters. The tone in America. And so when these politicians who are playing a game of R&D start playing a game of I&P, Israel and Palestine, it has impact. It has influence. You call a president a problem, a threat to democracy, a tyrant, a dictator, someone without a full deck of cards will take an action and try to kill him. I'm not talking about twisting words like in target districts. Are you saying target as in put them in a target and bomb them? I mean, those are stretches, but that isn't what the rhetoric has turned into in America. Now, nobody ever takes the time. We're very good. Listen, I'm going to keep throwing Jack at you until you didn't get it when Jack was alive. Maybe you can get it now that he's gone. When Jack Kennedy said, too often we enjoy the comfort of opinion without the discomfort of thought, that ought to be burned and etched into your mind because it is so true. And every day I make sure it's not happening with me. We have to go beyond these immediate, immovable, firm positions based in no understanding but narrative repeating. Very few people spend any of their time really understanding Israel, really understanding Palestine, really understanding Christ, really understanding Muhammad, really understanding the Old and the New Testament, and really understanding the Hadith and the Quran. But we spend a lot of time taking sides. Now, why would Red say the Democrats' eye problem has turned into a much uglier situation? Because during the campaign season, the Democrats had a real eye problem. Part of their base was Jewish voters, and suddenly the radical end of their party was very anti-Israel. They ended up having a male black voting problem. They ended up having a huge Hispanic voting bloc problem. And yes, they had an eye problem, Israel. But now it's gotten worse. And you can bring it all back to the beginnings of that 2020 race, where reported anti-Semitic assaults in the U.S. began to rise. Physical assaults against Jewish people in the United States last year reached the highest level since 1979, according to the ADL. An overall decline in anti-Jewish harassment and vandalism didn't extend to a reduction in violence. The ADL counted 6,274 anti-Semitic incidents in 2025. While down 33% from the previous horrific year in the aftermath of all of this election rhetoric, but still the third highest year on record. Last year saw 203 anti-Jewish assaults, up from 196. 32 of those assaults involved deadly weapons, up from 23 in 2024. Three people were killed in anti-Semitic attacks in 2025. It was the first year since 2019 that the Jewish people were murdered in the U.S. due to anti-Semitic violence. They were simply killed for being Jewish. Those attacks included a shooting at the Capitol Jewish Museum in Washington, D.C., a Molotov cocktail attack at a rally for Israeli hostages in Colorado, and the stabbing of a Jewish man in New York. Global incidents spiked, with one analyst finding 34% surge in anti-Semitic worldwide as fighting escalates. Just to give you some real context, one of our top 10 stories of the day, Dateline New York Post, hateful anti-Israel mob descends on historic New York City synagogue and clashes with police in rowdy protest. Which, by the way, Fox is showing footage of an angry mob right now. The hateful mob of anti-Israel protesters flooded the street at the historic Manhattan synagogue Tuesday night, clashing with cops, and they reportedly shouted, "Israel should not exist." This is the kafaya-clad anti-Palestinian, pro-Palestinian organization. About 100 agitators waving Palestinian flags and banging drums swarmed the half block near Park East Synagogue, chanting, "Palestine will never die. Stop the sale of stolen land." I don't want to incite. I don't want to sensationalize. But 25 years after 9/11 this September, with an Islamist mayor, this kind of anti-Semitism is going on in the streets. Well, the president warned somebody's been fudging with the numbers. The narrative was to pit us all against each other. Is the president a tyrant? Is he a dictator? Is he using our military against his own people by restoring law and order in D.C.? After all, the leftist narrative pundits would tell you, everything's fine in D.C. Crime is way down. Well, now we know why it was way down. 13 D.C. police officers have been placed on leave, all facing termination for manipulating crime stats. The president was right. They were lying. No trumpet blasts on CNN, no apologies from MSNBC or anyone else who defended the narrative that the president was out of line. And there's no question DC is safer. And there's no question they weren't safe. And there's no question now that 13 different police officers personnel were fudging numbers, purposely manipulating crime stats. Then there's Jeffrey Epstein. A suicide note allegedly written by Jeffrey Epstein has been released after being sealed for years. This was a quote unquote alleged suicide note that was in one of the books that his cellmate found. The note read, "They investigated me for months. They found nothing." Later, the note, "It is a treat to be able to choose one's time to say goodbye. What do you want me to do? Bust out crying? This is no fun. It's not worth it." Now, in the matrix that we live in, I suspect it's going to change no one's opinion whatsoever. X number of you listening are going to believe he was an agent of Israel, and he's alive and well in Israel. X number of you are going to say he was killed. Y number of you are going to say killed by a woman in a pantsuit from the grassy knoll that we believe was Hillary Clinton. The majority of you will not know, but none of this will change anything. Why? Because cameras weren't working? Because no one was watching him? Because he had enough sheets for a President's Day sale? I mean, I could go on and on. I don't even know what to do with these news stories. Apparently, a month later, after writing this note, Epstein killed himself inside the Metropolitan Correctional Center in New York at the age of 66. The note was made public on Wednesday after the New York Times petitioned the court to unseal it. It was not leaked. It was unsealed. Now, what do you do with this information? Is there anyone? By the way, at no point in all the legal proceedings read, did anybody do a writing analysis to prove that that was his handwriting? I mean, we keep saying alleged.
0: You think that would be the first thing that would be done?

0: news with Tom Brokaw or anyone else. It was just there whenever you wanted. Now it's on your phone whenever you want it. But that 24-hour news also led to eventually 24-hour sports, 24-hour weather, and then the cat was out of the bag. He also should be credited with the superstation concept, which is still alive and well today. TBS, TNT, you've probably been watching NHL, NBA playoffs on that. The Cartoon Network, Turner Classic. Then remember the controversy when they started colorizing the old movies?
1: Yeah, that was horrible.
0: I loved it.
1: Did you?
0: Then again, you know me, I'm not a big fan of black and white unless it's the Marx Brothers or James Cagney. But I mean, very, very innovative. His fingerprints are all over media usage today. He certainly made an impact. Ted Turner gone at the age of 87. We presume dementia, because he announced, what, about a decade ago that he suffered from dementia. But no real cause has been given. Ted Turner dead at the age of 87. All right. Those are the interesting stories. The real news is there has been a deal sent to Iran. We don't know. There's been no leaks on the U.S. side, no leaks. Foreign minister's not saying a peep in Iran about it. The president, not a peep, not a leak from Pakistan. So we don't know what this war-ending offer is exactly. We just know the expectation is Iran has 48 hours to respond. Now, President Trump, in classic Trump style, said he felt very good about the talks. It's why he paused the escorts in the Strait of Hormuz. He really thinks we're close. He even said at one point, the end of this war is coming very, very soon. Well, the market went nuts. Oil plunged. The market went through the roof. Then the president elaborated further. However, if they don't accept this agreement, we're going to bomb them like we've never bombed them before. And the market stayed high, but oil crept up a little bit. It still ended down quite a bit, 7% down at $95 a barrel. But Dow was up 600 points. NASDAQ was up 512. S&P up 105. If you like roller coasters, you're loving this negotiation as well as its impact on oil in the market. We'll have more on that with our economist and money was David Bonson in the third hour. What was your analogy, Red, about like a weatherman, right? So, you know, here's Donald Trump. Gary Shore was our weather guy for a long time in Tulsa, Oklahoma. And the station I was at, KRMG, had an affiliation with Channel 2. So he was the meteorologist for our radio station as well. Gary has since passed away, but Gary was famous for anything, anywhere from a light dusting to 17 inches of snow. And I remember one afternoon I was like, Gary, yes. Anywhere from a light dusting to 17 inches. I mean, you're bound to be right at that point. It's got to be something between a light dusting and say, can we get more specific about the expectation? Anywhere from this is going to be over to bombing like you've never seen before is how the day ended. But the presumption is Iran has the deal. The president's confident they're going to accept it. Marco's with the Pope and they've got 48 hours or they get bombed. That's pretty much Thursday, May the 7th. I'm just setting the table. I don't set the menu. I just set the table here at your kitchen table in America. All right. We want to welcome Northwest Arkansas's first FM news talk station, Freedom FM 101.5 in Fayetteville, Arkansas. Welcome to the Your Morning Show family. When we come back, not one, not two, not three, but your top five stories of the day. Rory O'Neill in about 15 minutes. Artificial intelligence is creating deep fake doctors who are peddling very dangerous snake oil. As we continue to navigate the AI chaos, Rory O'Neill, our national correspondent, will have that story and more. As Your Morning Show continues, straight ahead.
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0: Something about Mary. We're going to talk about the new movie Driver's Ed, which I think it'll be interesting to see if I'm right. You're expecting something really, really funny, like Something About Mary or Hall Pass. And there's something a little more long, slow, but strategic about this movie, Driver's Education. And I think it may boil down to as simply as, let me show an entire generation what life can be like when it's lived versus scrolled on a phone. I really think that's what he was after. Because when you watch the movie, you're thinking to yourself, well, they're usually more funny than this. I don't think he was after funny alone. He was after making a much more profound statement. We'll talk to him about that next week. He did bring us Something About Mary, and I bring you something about our Mary right now. Mary in Boise, Idaho.
5: In anticipation of Mother's Day, I just wanted to offer that motherhood is the eternal pursuit of someone else's happiness. So if you want to give your mom something great, show her that you're okay. Show her that you're happy. And if you can't do that, at least go out and buy her a tank of gas and maybe throw in a car wash. Have a great day.
9: Always wise. That's our Mary in Boise. Or start kicking in on that $38 billion we all plan to spend on Mother's Day, but mom's worth it. But she's right. Mom just wants to know you're okay. So tell her you're okay, show her you're okay, and love on her, and maybe throw in a car wash. That's not a bad idea. All right, Rory with AI chaos and John Decker from the White House on the latest on these peace negotiations. All straight ahead. Don't move.
18: Good morning. My friends call me Billy Fish, and I'm calling from Youngstown, Ohio. And my morning show is your morning show with Michael Del Giorno.
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25: Good news about that wreck in Shelby County. They've cleared it. Pelham Parkway at County Road 52. I'm Phil Carter in the traffic center.
24: Still mostly cloudy out there, a little light rain here and there, but good news, no major stormage for us last night. Today's high, 72 with clouds. Right now, cloudy, a little misty, 61. Alabama's morning news. Waiting to hear from Iran on the ending of the war. Fox News with the update here in a couple of minutes. But first, we lead local. Here's Leah Brandon.
26: Attorneys for the Southern Poverty Law Center are scheduled to make their first appearance in Montgomery Federal Court today. This is an arraignment hearing to enter pleas in the April 21st indictment. It accuses the civil rights organization of fraud involving funds paid to the leaders of hate groups. The violations taking place between 2014 and 2023. Alabama's special session on redistricting is moving forward. Jim Faraday reports.
27: Today, a Senate committee takes up a House-passed bill
1: bill authorizing special primary elections for certain U.S. House seats if the courts lift injunctions and allow Alabama's never-used 2023 congressional map to take effect. It would replace the map imposed by a federal court that used race to draw a second-majority black district, a practice the Supreme Court has struck down as unconstitutional. Democrat Chris England criticizing the effort.
2: Whenever you want to have a party about representation and growing your representation, it always comes with the cost of black folks losing out.
1: Republican Senator Chris Elliott sponsored a similar bill that applies to two Senate seats. He says neither bill can take effect until the courts weigh in,
3: which we anticipate happening soon. Alabama's deserve to vote using their own maps.
1: I'm Jim Faraday.
26: And UAB softball coach Taylor Smart is stepping away while the university is investigating explosive misconduct allegations. Smart is accused in a Sports Illustrated story of racist remarks, physical and emotional abuse of players, inappropriate relationships with a former staff member and a player, numerous NCAA violations, and creating a hostile environment that was unfit for student athletes. UAB says it's committed to providing a safe, respectful, and positive experience for the student athletes. I'm Leah Brandon. And this is Alabama's Morning News with JT. We lead local. And now Fox News covers the world.
4: President Trump insists Iran wants their conflict to end. I'm Dave Anthony, Fox News.
6: They want to make a deal. We've had very good talks over the last 24 hours. And it's very possible that we'll make a deal.
4: And he warns the bombing could resume if Iran does not agree, as the blockade remains on Iran's ports after the U.S. military shot at and stopped an oil tanker trying to get through.
21: We are getting new details on the American proposal to end the war with Iran. The Wall Street Journal reports the new U.S. proposal includes Iran handing over all enriched material, a 20-year ban on enrichment, and a ban on underground nuclear work. Iran's foreign ministry says the regime is still examining the memorandum, but a response is expected in the hours or days ahead.
4: Fox's Trey Inkston, Tel Aviv. Secretary of State Marco Rubio is at the Vatican talking to Pope Leo, who upset the president with comments critical of the Iran conflict and calling for peace.
6: As far as the Pope is concerned, and it's very simple, whether I make him happy or I don't make him happy, Iran cannot have a nuclear weapon.
22: Secretary of State Marco Rubio says this trip was not meant to address the friction between the president and the Pope. He says this had been on the books long before those tense exchanges between the two were laid out in the open. But still, Rubio, a practicing Catholic, indicates there are other places where the administration can find common ground with the church.
4: That's Fox's Madeline Rivera. Now an update on the cruise ship dealing with the deadly hantavirus outbreak that's killed three people and sickened others.
27: Everyone else is isolated in their cabins as the ship heads for the Canary Islands. Hantavirus usually infects humans who inhaled rodent droppings and can then be spread person to person. It's thought a Dutch couple, now deceased, caught the virus while bird watching in Argentina. Former passengers now in three U.S. states are reportedly being monitored, but none has yet shown symptoms.
4: That's Fox's Jonathan Savage. 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
28: It is 6:04 now. Alabama's Morning News. I'm JT. Going to be talking with our Fox correspondent, Jonathan Savage, very shortly here from London. More on that hantavirus. Mackenzie, we were talking about this earlier. These people that have deboarded, gotten off the cruise ship and whatnot, scattered about now. Good news is they're not showing any symptoms, but this thing's supposed to be pretty contagious.
29: Yeah, they have some people that they're treating in Switzerland right now. And I saw pictures of the transport.
28: Yeah.
29: I mean, it looks crazy. And it honestly really surprises me that they didn't keep them quarantined on the ship
28: together. For a minute, anyway. I mean, it's not like you're going to have to stay there a couple of weeks or something. But just, you know, let's make sure we're good to go. And there's somebody back here in the States. I think one's in Arizona. Another one, I'm not sure where they are here in the States. But good news, they're not showing any symptoms. I'm not sure if it can incubating you for, you know, 3-4 days, and then all of a sudden, boom, here come the symptoms. I don't know how long it takes to get out of the woods on this thing, but it's nasty, and people have died with this thing, so.
29: Yeah, I'm a little nervous. I'm a little scared. I don't, you know.
28: Yeah. By the way, the cruise ship. You know what? I heard cruise ship. I'm thinking about what comes in and out of Miami. This cruise ship looked like somebody's big yacht.
29: Yeah, it definitely was a smaller cruise ship.
28: Yeah.
29: So, you know, it has to make you wonder, too, with them being in closer proximity to one another.
28: Yeah, yeah.
29: If they all were exposed to it in some way.
28: Right. Well, the update, once again, we'll check in with Jonathan Savage. That's coming up a little bit later this morning. We'll talk with him at about 6:50, so stay with us. Ted Turner died yesterday. This is kind of tough to hear, but, you know, we all get old and we all don't, you know, nobody gets a pass on it. He was quite, you know, the guy who married to Jane Fonda for a while. He started, obviously, CNN. He also did TNT, Turner Classic Movies, of course, and the Cartoon Network. Forgotten about that one. But I remember there was a party for Jacques Cousteau's birthday back in the 80s when we lived in D.C. And somehow Judy and I got an invitation to this. It was on Mount Vernon up the Potomac. And a lot of people were there. Hot Lips, Houlihan, Roy Acuff, the country singer, Jimmy Buffett, John Denver, Lieutenant Castile from Miami Vice. And Ted Turner was there, too. And quite the party of who's who. But Ted Turner spoke with him for a few seconds. He was not at the table that I sat at, but he was right next to ours. But there were a ton of people. I sat with Jimmy Buffett and Hot Lips Houlihan for lunch. And it was a big lunch in one of those big outdoor white tents you see. About 500 people there. It was kind of cool. And then Jacques Cousteau, of course, and his son, a famous oceanographer. But Ted Turner, very gracious, very nice. And here's a little clip of when he was... I guess, presented an Emmy for Lifetime Achievement Award.
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14: 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Ted turns to me in the middle of this melee and says, we have proven to people that if we can do this, we can do many other things. 3 years later, he founded CNN.
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17: 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We'll be on. We will cover it live.
28: Yeah, I would say he's crazy, although he did marry Jane Fonda. But eccentric? Absolutely. Pioneer? 100%. Ted Turner passing away yesterday. On the way, stay with us. Traffic and weather are coming up here in just about 3 minutes. And money, the dinero. Who's worried about it and who's not? Retired Americans seem less concerned about it these days. Roy O'Neill with the latest on this. 3 minutes away. Stay here.
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1: 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I'm Phil Carter in the traffic center.
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6: Time to take a look at the forecast for this Thursday morning. Mickey Ferguson is here. Some good news. We didn't have major action last night, Mickey, but things improved today.
9: Yes, and we'll probably hold on to some rainfall through about mid-morning, and then it pushes out. Mostly cloudy skies for much of the day. Highs only up to about 72 degrees today. Tonight slows down to 51. Tomorrow, mostly cloudy for your Friday. Could see a few light showers by Friday night. Highs tomorrow near 74 degrees. From the WBRC First Alert Weather Center, I'm Mickey Ferguson for Alabama's Morning News.
6: And right now, cloudy, a little misty rain out there in 61. 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

0: It is 6:13 now, Alabama's Morning News, as we get up and get moving on this Thursday morning. Money, are you worried about it? Do you have enough? You can think about retirement. A lot of people are concerned about the cost of everything, and money is just enough to get to pay the bills, and savings may be taking a hit these days. Roy O'Neill joins us now to talk about a new recent survey that's out there. Retired Americans seem to be a little less concerned about money than those that are still in the workforce. Roy, good morning.
1: Hey there, JT. Good morning. Yeah, if you are already retired, you're feeling pretty good about your finances. In this Gallup survey, more than 4 out of 5 retirees, 82%, say they have enough money to live comfortably. Of course, the big asterisk on this survey is they're retired and that they are sort of, you know, they already maybe ran the numbers and said, yeah, we're good. But less than half of non-retirees, the schmucks who show up to work every day, they expect the same as they retire. So less than half of people still working think that they're going to have enough money when they retire.
0: You know, I would imagine the retirement age for a lot of folks, too, has been bumped up. You know, this automatic, hey, thanks for my gold watch and my 30 years. I'm out here with a nice pension. Those days are gone. Your 401k is basically everybody man for himself these days, unless you're tied to, like a state job or government job and teacher and things like that, where you have built-in pensions. But, I got to think that retirement is different for a lot of people. I had this conversation with a guy that's been retired for a number of years, and he's a former superintendent of schools. And I said, well, how was it when you got out, you know, and got into retirement? He goes, you know, your lifestyle changes, but it's different. You don't have as much money, obviously, unless you've saved millions as you did when you were working. But your desire to maintain that lifestyle that we have and love when we're working, your desire for that kind of goes away. I got to simpler things. You know, I don't really care about
1: Don't keep up with the Joneses anymore.
0: Right. You know. So, but still, I think there's some stress on all of us who are still working to save while the price of everything is so high.
1: Right. I'd make a few points. One, that a lot of these retirees probably have their homes paid for and their house has gone up literally 10 times in value since they bought it. So they're probably sitting on a gold mine. And two, it's interesting that about 58% said that they'd expect to work at least part-time in their retirement years. And do they have to work or do they want to work? Actually, 36% said they'd probably want to work part-time just to give them something to do mentally. And only 21% said they would have to work because they need the money.
0: I mean, how many reruns of Matlock can you watch every day? I mean, I would think people get bored and get back to work and do something. I hear that all the time, too. All right, let's talk about what's going on with AI. And now we mentioned this yesterday, fake doctors. This is crazy. I mean, I get artificial intelligence is a nice tool for a lot of businesses, and it's going to be around forever now and become a major part of our lives. But now people are getting a little upset the fact that, you get onto an AI platform and it's a fake psychiatrist giving you advice on what direction to go with things. And I don't think I want to have that conversation with a fake doctor.
1: Right. Some of the chat bots that people are using, they think they're talking to a doctor, but instead they're only talking to AI. And we've seen AI get stuff wrong or just makes it up. Mm-hmm. Then you've got these deep fake videos of celebrity doctors like Dr. Gupta from CNN. It's got him hawking some Alzheimer's medication. He doesn't endorse it. He doesn't want it. Doesn't have any part of it. But someone's making him up in the video. We've seen that with weight loss pills from Oprah and Kelly Clarkson and others. And then it's getting into the legal side of things as well. Deepfakes being used in trials. Say someone says, oh, I slipped and fell in your store. Here's my MRI that shows a soft tissue injury or whatever injury. And it's all fake on the AI, on the X-ray or the scan. It's a generative AI product. Perhaps it could be used to defraud some insurance companies and stores and shops and businesses as a result. So this really is seeping into everything awfully fast.
0: Yeah, you got to be careful. I mean, it's like, don't believe anything anymore you see on social media or, platforms like that. And now it's getting to the point where even if it looks so real and it's artificial intelligence, I get the fact that it's used as a tool maybe in the medical field, but being the actual doctor you're facing, no thanks. Have you seen the new movie out, Mercy?
1: No, I haven't.
0: Take a look at this. It's an AI judge, jury, and and basically Chris Pratt's the star of the movie, and he wakes up and he's strapped down to a chair and he's looking at a screen, and it's an AI woman who is the judge. And she says, you've been found guilty and arrested because you killed your wife. So you have 90 minutes to use all the AI that we use to get to this conclusion to prove your innocence, basically guilty until proven innocent. And if you don't, get it done within 90 minutes, I'm the executioner and you die right here in the chair. It's like, what? Wow. I mean, potentially, I mean, how much are they going to allow AI in the courtroom to sway juries at some point, you know? It's scary. Boy,
1: Judge Judy is pretty harsh in the future.
0: Check it out. Mercy. All right, Roy O'Neill, thank you, buddy. It's 6:18 now. Alabama's morning news. It is National Day of Prayer. Tanya J. Powers, our Fox correspondent in D.C., on what's going on around our country with this celebration. Coming up in 3 minutes.
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0: If you're looking for somebody to do a good job for you, usually ask some friends, hey, do you know anybody that can XYZ, right? Word of mouth is awesome. And this is the way.
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8: I used to feel so guilty handing over the tablet just to get things done.
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0: Let's see what Mickey Ferguson's got going for us on this Thursday morning. Still a little wet out there, Mickey.
12: Yes, it's wet for this morning for lots of folks, but no severe storms. That's all pushed to the south of us. So we're getting the blessings of some much-needed rainfall, but that should begin tapering off, like I said, by 10 a.m. 72 degrees are expected high today with mostly cloudy skies. Tonight slows down to 51. Clouds lingering through the day tomorrow. I might see a few showers Friday night, but should be dry for much of the day tomorrow with highs in the mid-70s. From the WBRC First Alert Weather Center, I'm Mickey Ferguson for Alabama's Morning News.
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0: 6:23 now. Alabama's morning news. I'm JT, and Tanya J. Powers joins us now, our Fox correspondent in New York City. Today is National Day of Prayer. Lots of different things going on around the area as well as the country. Tanya, welcome in. Thanks for being here.
1: Hey, thanks for having me on.
0: So what are the hot spots around our country where the celebrations will be taking place?
1: Well, they're all across it, actually. You can look it up by state and see what's in your area, the local ones that have been listed on the National Day of Prayer's website. If you go there, there is a map. It tells you how to find events in your area. Nationally, I can tell you that in about 40 minutes at the Capitol, the Speaker of the House, Mike Johnson, is going to be doing some remarks at 8 o'clock Eastern on the National Day of Prayer for the observance of the 75th annual National Day of Prayer. This was actually established back in 1952. There was a joint resolution of Congress that was signed by President Truman. It followed this event in February. It was one of the crusades from Reverend Billy Graham, and he stood on the steps of the Capitol in February of 1952, and he said, we should have a National Day of Prayer. And by April, there was that joint resolution that had passed, and President Truman signed it. The proclamations by presidents have dated back decades. We see a new one of those every year. In 88, that's when President Reagan made the first Thursday of May the National Day of Prayer, which is why it always falls on the first Thursday of May now.
0: Well, it sure is busy. There's no doubt about that. Tanya, thank you for the update. And looking around the Birmingham area, the National Day of Prayer breakfast is happening here in Birmingham, 62nd Annual Greater Birmingham Mayor's Prayer Breakfast, happening at the Harvard Center, getting underway in just about 5 minutes as well. Starts at 6:30. This is kind of fun, too, in National Day of Prayer at noon today, Railroad Park, including music and prayer warriors and keynote speakers, United Methodist Church celebration in Birmingham tonight, an evening of prayer and reflection, and a Unity Prayer Breakfast also planned in other places around our area. Very easy to find somewhere to go and get into prayer and enjoy some of the festivities. And also the speakers, as we try and bring this country closer to God, there's no doubt about it. If you are looking for some answers in your world, this is a great day to grab some friends and go listen to folks that can bring some good inspiration for you. In fact, a little bit later this morning at about 7:40, Scott Dawson will join us on this National Day of Prayer as he is at an event today. We'll talk with him about that event and also probably pray with us this morning. Once again, it's 7:40 with Scott Dawson Evangelical Association. Did you see this, Mackenzie? We're dealing with this Hanta virus, in around the globe and here in the United States. A couple of people are back and have shown some, no major symptoms, but we're on this cruise ship, and now emergency room visits seem to be up in our area. I guess this is in the southeast of a lot of places. Not for the Hanta virus, for tick bites. Oh, just lovely.
2: Oh, my gosh.
0: Yeah, here we go again. First, you got the carpenter bees boring holes everywhere and the wasps chasing them around. And now you got the tick issue now. Get your yard sprayed if you can, and just here we go. The CDC says, look, more than 200 Alabamians have visited the emergency room after tick bites so far this year. 200. What? Oh, my gosh. The number this year early in the season has not been seen in years. So, yeah, we got a wave going on.
2: Look, knock on wood, I've never been bitten by a tick, but correct me if I'm wrong, don't they latch on to you?
0: Oh, yes.
2: So you have to go and get them removed?
0: Well, you can remove them, but be careful removing them, because if you leave the, the head still in there, you're still maybe up for, you hear about getting a hot object and putting on its back and trying to remove it. But if you're on the, side doing yard work, or you're camping or hiking or whatever, make sure you're checking and you go through your hair and look, everywhere you can possibly. But epidemiologist Jasmine Kennedy with the Alabama Department of Public Health said the typical peak season is late summer to early fall. Just because the milder winter and warmer temperatures, ticks came out earlier this year.
2: Well, oh, great.
0: Yeah, super. Thank you so much. If you're inside your home and you have the that clothing on that you had when you were outdoors, they say definitely recommend taking it off as soon as you come in from outside and putting it in, wash and getting rid of it. I wouldn't say get rid of it, but just move it out of the way and make sure you're searching your body and your clothing for this, because some ticks can cause serious diseases like Lyme disease, Rocky Mountain spotted fever, and something called alpha-gal syndrome. Oh, my gosh. There's anxiety medicine, please.
2: Yeah, coming right up.
0: 628, Alabama's Morning News. An update with Fox News and Leah Brandon, too, and a check on this Thursday traffic and weather together here in just about 3 minutes.
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12: 31 in Chelsea Road. I'm Phil Carter in the traffic center.
0: Going to be a cloudy one today. A little light rain for us lingering this morning as you get moving. We're going to 72 for the high this afternoon. Right now, mostly cloudy, some misty rain. 61, Alabama's Morning News. Marco Rubio visits the Vatican. Fox News and the update here in just a minute. But first, we lead local. Here's Leah Brandon.
13: The State House was evacuated yesterday, moments after the Senate passed its redistricting bill. Alarms could be heard as the Senate quickly adjourned.
14: Make a motion to adjourn until tomorrow at 10:30 a.m.
15: All right, you heard the motion. All those in favor say aye. Any opposed? We stand adjourned.
14: Thank you.
13: Officials say the alarms activated when storms caused major flooding in the building's lower levels. And while students are home for the summer, the University of Alabama is moving ahead with $600 million worth of improvements to the campus. Communications spokesperson Jennifer Sumner is telling WBRC.
16: So this summer we have some large capital projects. Behind us here is the Student Well-Being Hub. We also have our High Performance Computing Center. We have some work going on for basketball, and we also have Smith Family Center for Performing Arts.
13: I'm Leah Brandon, and this is Alabama's Morning News with JT. We lead local, and now Fox News covers the world.
17: Fox News, I'm Gianna Gelosi. Iran said it's reviewing new U.S. proposals to end the war as President Trump threatens more bombing if no deal is reached.
18: The Wall Street Journal reports the new U.S. proposal includes Iran handing over all enriched material, a 20-year ban on enrichment, and a ban on underground nuclear work.
17: That's Fox's Trey Yings. The U.S. military blockade on Iran's ports remains in place a day after stopping an oil tanker that tried to get through. A cruise ship at the center of a hantavirus outbreak is headed to a port in the Canary Islands. The virus has killed three passengers and sickened others.
19: Argentine officials reportedly looking at the possibility a Dutch couple contracted the virus before getting on the ship while bird watching at a landfill full of rodents. Exposure to rodent dropping can transmit the disease.
17: That's Fox's Greg Palcott. The strain of the virus can spread person to person. 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
0: It is 6:34 now in Alabama's morning news. I'm JT. I know we've been talking about this a little bit. Mackenzie, the guy up there in Tennessee, Craig Berry, the former retired Army Special Forces veteran, accused of trying to kill his wife. He's dead. Sparked this massive multi-agency manhunt as he took off into the woods. Apparently now, I love this quote here from the Deputy United States Marshal, Christian Marrero. Yeah, he told the authorities, told the press rather, that, Craig Berry is dead and no longer a threat to the public. He shot and killed himself. Allegedly, now he shot at his wife, a little domestic incident. Not good. Bringing out guns, always a problem. This is their house up there in Dover, Tennessee. This happened last Friday morning. And then he just took off, and he was wanted on charges of attempted second-degree murder, aggravated assault, domestic assault, second-degree murder, just one after another. Well, the Stewart County Sheriff there, Frankie Gray, said that Barry's wife, apparently, who's not being named by the authorities, tried to get away from the area in her car before her husband fired a shot at her. Not cool, obviously. She drove away, and Barry tried to follow her until he crashed the car, leaving it totaled. Then he took off into the woods, and he's been missing and hiding ever since until yesterday. Yeah. Shot and killed himself. They found him. Also, this is such a sad story. You know, it was a FedEx driver, UPS driver, guy that kidnapped a 7-year-old girl.
2: Athena Strand, yeah.
0: Yeah, former FedEx driver who admitted killing her. Athena Strand, 7-year-old, sentenced to death by the Texas jury down there. It was a horrific situation. She was 7 years old. My granddaughter's 7 years old. And I can't imagine the horror that this girl went through and basically knew what was going on.
2: Yeah, I mean, you know, the thing about these delivery trucks, this FedEx truck obviously had a camera and picked up audio. He had covered up the camera, but the audio was picked up of the incident. And all I'm going to say about it is, you know, they let the jury listen to all of that. Yeah. They didn't release it, and I pray to God it never gets leaked.
0: He stomped her to death.
2: But she knew what was going on, too. And I think that that's the most heartbreaking part of it all.
0: She asked, are you kidnapping me?
2: Yeah.
0: You know, from the beginning, she was scared, knew about it. And this guy, this is pure evil, the dark side. This is Satan at work. This is awful. This guy should be, he got the death penalty. The fact that he may sit on death row for 20 years makes me sick. You know, if I can bring the needle, let me know, courtroom. This guy needs to, you know, immediately with a death sentence, there's an automatic appeal. Some argue that that's ridiculous, but, you know, hey, it is what it is. Came after 19 days of testimony, the verdict did. About 2.5 hours of jury deliberations, both sides resting their cases this past Monday. And capital murder, confined to imprisonment. And he did get the death penalty from the jury, so good riddance.
2: Well, let me tell you this. So social media, people are just so disagreeable. It's crazy. But I've been seeing a majority of people giving this mother backlash, too, for letting her daughter play outside by herself. And I could not disagree with that more. I mean, especially delivery drivers, when would you ever
0: I know.
2: Assume?
0: Look, it's an evil, dark, crazy world we're living. It's a fallen world that we live in. So, yeah, you do your due diligence. You try and protect your kids as much as you can. You can't put them in a bubble. I played outside when I was young with friends, not near the house, running around the neighborhood. My kids did the same thing. My grandkids play with their friends in the neighborhood. They ride their bikes around the neighborhood. The expectation is, you know, they should be safe and they're in their own neighborhood.
2: Exactly.
0: You can't, and to commit this mom for this, completely out of line. And you're right, social media can be so mean and cruel sometimes. But yeah, just a sad, sad situation for this little 7-year-old girl. But he did get the death penalty, so some justice there, I guess. 6:38 now. Alabama's morning news. All right, stay with us. Coming up, we'll check traffic and weather together. Also, John Decker, our White House correspondent, with the latest on what's happening with Iran and the president's comments towards the Pope as well. 3 minutes. Stay here.
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0: I got to tell you, I am so pumped with the new sod I just had delivered to my house from Dixie Sod Farm in Pell City. 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
0: Time to check in with Mickey Ferguson over in the Fox 6 Weather Center. So things start to improve for us after the rain came through, huh, Mickey?
25: Yes, the rain's tapering off. Those clouds could be lingering a bit today. Temperature readings just warming up to about 72 degrees, but the rain moves out of here by mid-morning. Tonight slows down to 51 degrees. Mostly cloudy for the day tomorrow with highs in the mid-70s. From the WBRC First Alert Weather Center, I'm Mickey Ferguson for Alabama's Morning News.
0: And right now we've got mostly cloudy, a little misty out there, 61. 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

0: It is 6:42 now, Alabama's morning news. I'm JT. President Trump yesterday is talking about everything happening with Iran, and he thinks the talks are going pretty good right now.
1: We're in good shape. And now we're doing well. Now we have to get what we have to get. If we don't do that, we'll have to go a big step further. But with that being said, they want to make a deal. We've had very good talks over the last 24 hours, and it's very possible that we'll make a deal.
0: Well, I hope so. You know, it's been heard before from our side that things are going well when they get together and have these talks. And then all of a sudden you get a release from the Islamic regime in Iran. They're like, no, what are you talking about? We're not having these conversations. We're not interested in talking about getting rid of our nuclear program. You know, so where are we really on this? Who knows? We may hear from the Iran folks again. President Trump also was asked about the Pope yesterday ahead of his meeting with Secretary of State Marco Rubio, who's at the Vatican. And the Pope recently, you know, has been pretty, loud about his opinion in Donald Trump in a war that shouldn't be going on here. Well, here's what the president had to say about it.
1: Well, I can tell you this, that as far as the Pope is concerned, it's very simple. Whether I make him happy or I don't make him happy, Iran cannot have a nuclear weapon. And he seemed to be saying that they can. And I say they cannot. Because if that happened, the entire world would be hostage, and we're not going to let that happen. That's my only message.
0: Well, you know what? The president's absolutely right on this. And I don't know where you folks stand on the pastors and priests and ministers getting political from the pulpit. I'd rather not hear that when I'm in church on Sunday. You know, can you just talk to me about the gospel and how to apply it in my daily life, please? You save your opinion on what's going on in the political world for, you know, some other platform. And I think a lot of, you know, priests and pastors and ministers and clergy come under fire when they get a little too political on the altar. And I don't think it's the place and time for it, but yeah, they're pretty vocal about it from the Vatican, that's for sure. Joining us now is our White House correspondent, John Decker, with the latest on Iran. John, we're just talking about what the president had to say about good talks with Iran. We might have a deal cut pretty soon, but, you know, as always, once again, you never know what the regime is saying about that. It's been a lot
2: right.
0: I don't think we're having those discussions. What are you talking about? So what are you hearing?
2: Yeah, no, I mean, the president can have optimism, you know, but the problem is the other side, you know, and Iran likes to string the U.S. along. We've seen that so many times, not just with President Trump, but just over the years. And the problem is that you're dealing with an irrational actor. And when you're dealing with an irrational actor like Iran, it's just difficult. You know, this war has been going on for 3 months now, and it could have been, you know, over maybe sooner if you had someone who is rational on the other side negotiating on behalf of their country. But, you know, Iran doesn't really care, you know, to a certain extent about the fact that its people, its population is hurt by this war.
0: When you talk about the talks, are we

0: moments where a deal has seemed close.
1: Well, why do you say they refused to submit? You don't know that. You don't know what's going on.
0: They were firing on U.S. ships a few days ago.
1: And a few days ago is a long time ago. You know, in the world of war, a few days ago. No, they want to make a deal badly, and we'll see if we get there.
2: Well, at some point, the president will probably get this done, because he's not going away until the control of the nuclear issue is taken care of. They're not going to allow this to continue, period. Former NSC chief of staff under President Trump, Alex Gray, talking about the likelihood of us actually achieving a deal with them.
3: I think we're actually moving in a positive direction for the simple reason that the blockade has been enormously effective. It's actually forced Iran to reorient its supply chains fundamentally. So everything that they brought in through container ships that's normally part of their economy, they've had to find alternative routes over land, by rail, through the Caspian Sea. You can't do that one for one. And so the enormous effect of that on the Iranian economy over the last several weeks is hard to overstate. And so I think the president now, despite the fact that it's incredibly difficult to deal with a regime that's in chaos and free-for-all, I think the president has finally used this blockade to be able to compel the Iranian leadership to come to the table and to actually consider a good faith effort to end this, because they really don't have much choice.
2: Well, they don't want to be killed, that's for sure, but they're also not going to give up the nuclear issue. That right now they haven't budged on it. In fact, they've been basically pretty confrontational about saying, get out, not even a thought process when it comes to discussions. So yeah, we'll see how this goes. But if I'm a bet man, I think I'm putting my money on our president. On the way next, hantavirus, the hantavirus. Is it the plague? More from Jonathan Savage, our Fox correspondent in London, on the latest.
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2: Kirby Ferris with Ferris Riley and Pitt is here in the studio with me. And Kirby, I wanted to give you a minute to talk about your staff and the folks that have been with you for so long.
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4: Time to take a look at the forecast for this Thursday morning. Mickey Ferguson is here. Some good news. We didn't have major action last night, Mickey, but things improved today.
5: Yes, and we'll probably hold on to some rainfall through about mid-morning, and then it pushes out. Mostly cloudy skies for much of the day. Highs only up to about 72 degrees today. Tonight slows down to 51. Tomorrow, mostly cloudy for your Friday. Could see a few light showers by Friday night. Highs tomorrow near 74 degrees. From the WBRC First Alert Weather Center, I'm Mickey Ferguson. For Alabama's morning news.
4: And right now we do have mostly cloudy, a little misty as well. Careful riding out there. It's what, 61? News Radio 105.5 WERC. It is 6:54 now, Alabama's morning news. I'm JT. A little concerning, this hantavirus that was on the cruise ship. And it was 3 weeks ago, by the way. I thought this was just like a few days ago it all broke. No, the captain, this video was captured and released now. Here's the captain announcing the first death to passengers 3 weeks ago.
6: This is my sad duty to inform you that one of our passengers sadly passed away last night. Tragic as it is, it was due to natural causes, we believe, and also whatever health issues he was struggling with, I'm told by the doctor, were not infectious. So the ship is safe when it comes to this.
4: Okay, Captain, stay in your lane. You're not a doctor. Natural causes, not the case here. Not infectious, I believe it is. Joining us now, Jonathan Savage, our Fox correspondent in London. Well, this is a global little bit of a mess here, but potentially... could get ugly, huh?
7: Yeah, there are some questions about the timeline, JT. The first known death occurred on April 11th, as you were hearing there, and passengers were reportedly told that the illness was not infectious and cruise activities largely continued. 2 weeks later, on April 24th, more than two dozen passengers left the ship without contact tracing. That's just emerged this morning, that raising concerns that the virus could spread as travellers return home. Experts, though, they say the risk to the wider public is considered low. The World Health Organization saying this is absolutely very, very different to COVID. The reason for that is that hantavirus does not spread as easily as COVID-19 did. You need very close contact, for example, being the roommate of someone or providing medical care. However, there are now three deaths associated with the hantavirus on this cruise ship, and at least eight confirmed or suspected cases. A few people were evacuated medically from the ship yesterday, but contact tracing is now going on for people who've been in contact with anyone who was on the ship.
4: Yeah, I think there's a couple of folks here in the United States as well showing no symptoms right now, but they were on board that ship. Yeah, I don't know if you've seen this cruise ship, but when I look at cruise ships or think about a cruise ship, I'm picturing what comes in and out of Miami, these monster cruise ships, right? This ship really looked like a big yacht. It wasn't that big of a ship, though. Isn't it their responsibility to kind of stay on top of the cleanliness of it? What brought this on board? Is it like the plague where rats and mosquitoes and nastiness?
7: Well, hantaviruses are typically spread by rodents, and humans get infected from the rodents by inhaling particles from urine or droppings or touching contaminated surfaces. The current main theory is that the first couple to be infected, both of whom have died, were infected during pre-cruise tourism in Argentina, possibly while bird watching. It's thought they may even have visited a landfill site and encountered infected rodents there. So authorities in Argentina are now trapping and testing rodents and reconstructing that couple's travel routes in order to trace their contacts.
8: Yeah, there you go. I thought maybe somebody brought it on, and I think somebody was kind of pushing back saying, no, this originated on the boat with maybe some rodents that got on the boat, but now it's making more sense that maybe somebody brought it from being out there in the woods or a different place in the city that, you know, is not that clean. And the whole thing is just sickening here. But is it not treatable at all?
7: It is treatable.
8: Okay.
7: It's not guaranteed to be fatal, although it can be very dangerous, as we've found out. In fact, the ship's doctor is one of those medically evacuated yesterday. So what's going to happen now is the boat is heading to the island of Tenerife. It's a Spanish island just off the coast of West Africa. When it gets there, passengers will be checked and tested. Healthy passengers will be repatriated back to their own countries. The Spanish passengers on board are going to be sent to a military hospital in Madrid for specialist quarantine.
8: Well, I really appreciate your update. It's interesting that this thing may have come on board via a passenger and not a rat itself. Jonathan Savage in London, thank you so much. Let's leave with this silver lining. Here's infectious disease physician in New York, Jason Zucker, once again talking about it's not so easy to spread.
9: This is not as easy to spread as things like COVID, but I wouldn't be overly concerned right now if you have travel planned.
8: Okay, let's just rest with that and move on. All right, 6:58, Alabama's Morning News. Coming up, top of the hour update with Fox News, Leah Brandon, and a check on this Thursday traffic and weather together in just about 3 minutes.
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20: Live in the 2059 Junction. Slight delay there. I'm Phil Carter in the Traffic Center.
8: It is going to be kind of a cloudy day all day today. Not that warm either. Only going to 72 this afternoon. Right now, we still have a little light, misty rain out there. Some clouds, 61. Alabama's morning news. Will Iran agree to anything in the deal? More with Fox News here in just a couple of minutes. But first, we lead local. Here's Leah Brandon.
21: A check on polls for some very important primary races that are upcoming. All polls conducted by Alabama Daily News and Gray TV. The Republican primary for Alabama Attorney General shows Katherine Robertson leading former Supreme Court Justice Jay Mitchell 27-14%. Here's Alabama Daily News publisher Todd Stacey.
22: That's probably the biggest news of this poll is just how much of a lead Katherine Robertson has developed in this AG's race. I mean, to open up a 12, 13-point lead over Jay Mitchell, I don't think anybody expected that. I certainly didn't. I thought it would be a lot tighter.
21: In the lieutenant governor's race, Secretary of State Wes Allen leads former state GOP chairman John Wall 18-13%. In that race, more than 50% are still undecided.
22: It really makes campaigns nervous to have that high of an undecided number going into Election Day. We're 2 weeks out. We're in the home stretch, so they've got to figure out a way to make sure that when you're at the ballot box, the one name you remember is the one is your candidate.
21: That poll in the Republican U.S. Senate race shows it's very competitive. President Trump's choice is Congressman Barry Moore. He's leading the field with 23%. He's followed by former Navy SEAL Jared Hudson at 19% and State Attorney General Steve Marshall with 14%. But most voters, 40%, are undecided. Todd Stacey says a lot will be determined in the final 2 weeks.
22: It could be razor thin who gets in the runoff. And then that impacts everything else because it's a different runoff between, we'll say Barry Moore's in the runoff. It's a very different runoff between him and Steve Marshall or him and Jared Hudson. So that's just a really fascinating race.
21: Turnout will decide who these leaders are. The primary election scheduled for May 19th. I'm Leah Brandon. And this is Alabama's Morning News with JT. We lead local. And now Fox News covers the world.
11: Will Iran agree? I'm Dave Anthony, Fox News. We're still waiting for a response to a U.S. proposal to end the conflict.
23: We're doing well. Now we have to get what we have to get. If we don't do that, we'll have to go a big step further.
11: President Trump has threatened the bombing could resume as a blockade continues around Iran's ports. As for what the U.S. wants, Fox's Peter Ducey reports from the White House.
24: Iran would commit to not develop a nuclear weapon. Iran would temporarily pause uranium enrichment. There would be enhanced nuclear inspections, the possible removal of the uranium stockpile. That's the nuclear dust the president talks about. The U.S. would release frozen funds and lift sanctions gradually on Iran. And there would be a 30-day window for full nuclear deal negotiations. Now, remember, the president and his team are longtime critics of the Obama nuclear deal. And they insist this morning, this is not that.
25: Well, it's going to be inspect and verify. There will be no trust involved.
11: That's U.S. Ambassador to the U.N. Mike Waltz. Weeks after President Trump was critical of Pope Leo over his criticism of the Iran conflict, Secretary of State Marco Rubio is at the Vatican this morning holding one-on-one talks with the Pope.
26: But the Secretary of State denies that's the main purpose of the visit, speaking here Tuesday.
27: No, look, there's a lot to talk about with the Vatican. I'll give you one example. The Pope just returned from a trip to Africa where the church is growing very vibrantly. And we have shared concerns about religious freedom.
26: Secretary Rubio also says Cuba's future is on the agenda. He'll meet, too, with Italian Prime Minister Giorgia Meloni.
11: Fox's Jonathan Savage. They made an arrest in Sunday night's mass shooting at a lake party in Oklahoma that left one woman dead, 22 other people injured, but they're still looking for other gunmen.
28: Detectives believe this incident began with a disturbance between two females attending the gathering that escalated into an altercation between rival gang members.
11: Edmond Police Chief J.D. Younger. They're doing searches in several Mississippi counties looking for anyone needing rescue from the rubble of the damage tornadoes did. America's listening to Fox News.
8: It is 7:06 now. Alabama's morning news. I'm JT. Yeah, these primaries, Mac, we're getting close. The 19th coming up. It's going to be here before you know it. And what, a week from Tuesday is going to be the primaries. That's the 12th. So coming up a week from Tuesday. Some tight races. The Senate race is very interesting as well as Barry Moore, Steve Marshall, and Jared Hudson. are kind of battling this whole thing out. You know, there's, depending on what polling numbers you look at, Barry Moore seems to be ahead of the game right now. Steve Marshall and Jared behind that. But, you know, every once in a while, the movement changes and shifts a little bit here, you know, and it comes down to the last minute a lot of times in these primaries. I do believe that there'll probably be a runoff because you got to have 51% to grab the Republican nominee for the position. So we'll have to wait and see what's going to happen with that. But a lot of interesting races around the country. You saw what happened in Indiana. As if you're aligned with the president in conservative districts or states, that's to your advantage. In Indiana, President Trump came in and named the RINOs that were incumbents there, the newcomers that he supported. They all won. I think at least 5 out of 7, maybe 6 out of 7, got the nominees for state Senate seats and things like this. So interesting to see what's going to happen here coming up. Once again, get out and vote. Important. Take your friends, take your family members, make it important and put it on your calendar. Tuesday, May 19th, a week from Tuesday, it's primary day here in Alabama. All right, on the way next, going to be talking with Christopher Whitcomb, former FBI agent, on the Brian Koberger case. This is the guy that killed the 4 students out there in, Utah?
0: Washington.
8: No.
0: Wait,
8: no,
0: Idaho.
8: Idaho.
0: Oh, my gosh.
8: Idaho.
0: He was in school in Washington.
8: Correct. There you go. Obviously, Koberger's in jail the rest of his life. He pled his case out. There was no jury trial on this. But Christopher Whitcomb's got some interesting inside and behind the scenes look at how that whole process went. He's got a new book. He'll talk about this as well. But interesting case with the Brian Koberger situation that seems to still rear its head every once in a while. He comes up with a new motion and they end up in court again. It's like, wait a minute, I thought this thing was over. Not so fast. More on that coming up after traffic and weather together here in 3 minutes.
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8: 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I'm telling you, there is a big difference between a yard you tolerate and one you actually are proud of.
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6: Mickey Ferguson's got going for us on this Thursday morning. Still a little wet out there, Mickey.
7: Yes, it's wet for this morning for lots of folks, but no severe storms. That's all pushed to the south of us. So we're getting the blessings of some much-needed rainfall, but that should begin tapering off, like I said, by 10 a.m. 72 degrees are expected high today with mostly cloudy skies. Tonight slows down to 51. Clouds lingering through the day tomorrow. I might see a few showers Friday night, but should be dry for much of the day tomorrow with highs in the mid-70s. From the WBRC First Alert Weather Center, I'm Mickey Ferguson for Alabama's Morning News.
6: 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Alabama's Morning News. I'm JT. In an interesting case, the Idaho University murders. Oh my gosh, what an awful situation this was. And I want to get to the truth behind all of this. Joining us now, former FBI agent Christopher Whitcomb, author of the book Broken Plea, Explosive Search for the Truth Behind the Idaho Murders. Christopher, welcome in. Thanks for being here.
9: Good morning, JT. I really glad to talk to you.
6: You know, the guy was guilty as can be. Obviously, he's been convicted, but he keeps bringing up all these pleas to try and change things, more discovery on new evidence. I mean, I thought the case was over. Once it's over, it's not really over sometimes?
9: Well, you know, great question. Yes, the case is over. Brian Koberger was identified. He was investigated. He was surveilled. He was indicted. He was eventually, just before trial, changes, pleaded guilty, and he's doing life in prison without the possibility of parole. Case closed, end of story. The problem, and the reason we're talking about this book right now, is that when he changed his plea, he never said anything about the crimes, what he did, leaving us, in lieu of a trial, there's no trial, with a sense of why, how, under these circumstances. People put it away. But then I started looking at the evidence that people have not seen, and I started seeing things that really stood out, and that's why we're having this conversation. Oh,
6: yeah, I forgot. There was no trial. There was no conviction. He pleaded guilty, and then, okay, enough said. You're out of here. Bye-bye. So, yeah, let's go back to the beginning. Had this gone to trial, would we have seen some more of the things that you're talking about? For instance, what were his motives? What do you think?
9: Well, I mean, let's go back to what the prosecution, Bill Thompson, said at the change of plea hearing. Many people, it's on YouTube, you can watch it, right? Many people have. The prosecution stood up and said, had it gone to trial, this is what we would have proven. That the DNA, his DNA was found on the knife sheath, that they found cell activity downloaded from towers. The FBI is what's called a CAST unit. And they tied the white car to the crime scene. That was the evidence. Brian Koberger said, okay, great. He pled guilty. The butcher went to prison for the rest of his life. Had it gone to trial, the obvious defense obviously would have gone after the evidence, but it would have gone to the fact that nobody has explained how Brian Koberger found the house, identified the victims, went in and committed horrific murders of these four young people. It has left massive questions and gaps in our understanding. In lieu of a trial, nobody would have known the answers to these questions.
6: Does anybody know now? Like I said, before you got started there, have you come to the conclusion that there were some motives in this? It was because the guy was getting dissed by these ladies?
9: No, but I've got to say this, and this is, again, from the prosecution. I'm not shilling for the defense. I'm not saying anything along. Nobody, the prosecution, no one, the investigators, journalists, nobody has ever shown a link in any way between Brian Koberger and any of the victims. People talk about it in Reddit feeds and things like that. It's not based on fact. If that had been the case, Bill Thompson would have brought it up. So then, why at 4:30, 4:15, 4 o'clock in the morning did he go into these houses, commit these horrific overkill crimes against these four victims? That's one thing we'll never know because it didn't come out. And the answer is, does anybody know? nobody knows except Koberger and one or more other people, if there was anybody else involved in this crime.
8: In your book, what do you explore that we don't know about yet or didn't know during the time that has come out?
9: Well, let's go back and look at, let's start with this. Let's start with what Bill Thompson talked about, the evidence, the cell tower analysis. I talk about it in detail. The FBI has technology to dump cell towers. They look at the traffic and they can make certain conclusions. The defense expert's name was Cy Ray, and he has very different things to say about that. And he's going to be coming out publicly shortly to talk about that. The white car started as a Nissan Sentra and eventually became a white Elantra, which was tied to Brian Koberger. There are major issues with that. So then we come down to what everybody knows. Brian Koberger's DNA was found on the K-Barn knife sheath in the third floor bedroom. Case closed. His DNA is on the knife sheath. What the reality of the case, which would have come out at trial, was that defense attorney Ann Taylor, in what's called a Franks hearing, asked the lead detective, Brett Payne, Moscow Police Department, asked him specifically in a court hearing, did the FBI ever tell you that Brian Koberger's DNA was found on a knife sheath? And he said, no, quote unquote, no. And she said, what? Basically, what we're all asking now, what do you mean? And said, He told her the FBI never said it should be considered as anything more than a tip. So how do we get from that to what we now believe to be the case where Brian Koberger's DNA was found on the knife sheath? That is the type of question that I go into in this 430-page book.
8: Yeah, it sounds fascinating to me. Let me ask you a question in your own mind. You know, not everybody was killed in the house. There were a couple of residents that were spared in all this.
9: Yeah, another thing that really stands out, and many people talk about this to this day, two young women living in the house were spared, thank God. The questions arise when we look at the horrific violence of these crimes, and all the things, the noise and the violence of action, all of those things. And one of the two witnesses actually came face to face with the killer, ostensibly Brian Koberger, as he fled the scene. But they did not call police at that time. They did not call police 911 until about noon later that day, almost 8 hours later. So two witnesses in the house did not, one of them actually came face to face with the killer and did not call 911 for 8 hours. That raises other questions.
8: All right, we're talking with former agent with the FBI, Christopher Whitcomb, the author of The Broken Plea, Explosive Search for Truth Behind These Idaho Murders. Let me ask you, Christopher, last question here. Had this thing gone to trial, in your opinion, would it have been as slam dunk as we hoped on a conviction? Were there problems with the cops dropping the ball anywhere? Was there a problem with evidence gathering? Was there anything as a former FBI agent that you thought maybe if this goes to trial, it could be a problem?
9: When you're an FBI agent, you do an investigation, you present everything to a grand jury, the grand jury indicts, and away you go. I wrote this book as I would have done a grand jury presentation. It's fact-based. I don't speculate. I offer the reader the clues and the evidence itself, and they can make up the decision. I think that had this gone to trial, there would have been major questions, the same questions that I bring up in this book. Ann Taylor brought a lot of these to the judge ahead of time. She was ruled against in every single solitary motion, which limited her ability. It did become a plea. It will never go to trial. Had it gone to trial, and I've been to many myself, I think it would have been very different in terms of what people know about the case. That's what I'm trying to present in this book.
8: All right, very good. Once again, the book is called Broken Plea, Explosive Search for the Truth Behind the Idaho Murders. Author and former FBI, Christopher Whitcomb. Thank you, Christopher.
9: Thank you, JT. Appreciate it.
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8: Time to check in with Mickey Ferguson over in the Fox 6 Weather Center. So things start to improve for us after the rain came through, huh, Mickey?
7: Yes, the rain's tapering off. Those clouds could be lingering a bit today. Temperature readings just warming up to about 72 degrees, but the rain moves out of here by mid-morning. Tonight slows down to 51 degrees. Mostly cloudy for the day tomorrow with highs in the mid-70s. From the WBRC First Alert Weather Center, I'm Mickey Ferguson for Alabama's Morning News.
8: And right now we do a mostly cloudy, a little light rain, 61, News Radio 105.5, WERC.

0: 7:25 now, Alabama's Morning News. I'm JT. Well, some good news when it comes to some of the restaurants. And involved with the PAHAC is closing and what's happening with the organization right now, potentially looking at a bankruptcy, certainly being sued. A lot of debt, $13 million worth, I do believe. And good news over in Homewood. How about this? Mackenzie, you're going to be happy about this. I know you're a hero donut gal. And I got to tell you, their bread pudding donut, number one.
1: Is not too bad.
0: Not too shabby. Well, Will Drake, who is the chef and co-founder of what took place with the Homewood Donut Shop Hero, is promising to bring it back. And under a new name, I guess it's going to be called the Full Circle Donuts.
1: I think that they were branded as that originally.
0: Yeah, I think you're right.
1: What he was involved with.
0: Well, he kind of came out and posted that, look, we're coming back. He says, I promise. Thank you for sticking with us, loving us through it all. We couldn't have done it without you. Feels like a full circle moment. So there you go with the name, Full Circle, you know, donuts. Big thing ahead. Stay tuned. We'll see y'all soon. Basically, what happened was they built it in the beginning. Then it kind of drifted away from, you know, what they originally had planned because, you know, corporate got in and, you know, we're going to expand. We're going to grow. Recipes changed. It came off the mark of what it was originally. And then now they're returning. So basically saying we're getting back to what we once did and bringing back some of the original plans and recipes. So it's coming soon.
1: And they are actively hiring. If you know anyone that was affected by the PAHAC Group closures or, you know, any of this, they are hiring at that location.
0: And I think some of the other restaurants, too, that, you know, are going to come back or staying open. There are some that didn't close at all, are going to, you know, kind of go through some of the same transformations, if you will, to keep things moving in the right direction. So still wishing everybody involved in that they can get it straight, take care of the debt, reorganize, whatever you got to do. I just think they got too far out, too extended, and the economy turned on a little bit, and they just bought, and everything was on credit, and all of a sudden it's like, whoa, we got a lot. It's like having 50 credit cards all of a sudden in your wallet. It's like, whoa, everybody wants money. What? Now? Okay. So, yeah, then the lawsuits start coming, and the wolves show up at the door, and it's just, it snowballed into a hot mess.
1: I hope they can get it figured out, though, because those restaurants are staples in our community.
0: Yeah, they're good ones, too. All right, speaking of restaurants, Chipotle. Are you a Chipotle person?
1: I am not a big Chipotle person, but I don't mind it. I don't hate it.
0: Yeah, it's not my first go-to, but if Judy, you know, says, hey, how about Chipotle? I'm like, yeah, okay, let's go.
1: Sure.
0: You know, they are one of the best restaurants when it comes to, you know, the plant-based meat that they've got.
1: Oh, I haven't tried it.
0: It's pretty solid. It's like hamburger.
1: Is it tofu?
0: I don't know if it's tofu or what it is, but I get that. You know, I'm trying to clean up the, you know, the greasy stuff on the meats. So, and it's not really bad. And I noticed one time, and depending on who you get behind the counter, you know, you're going to get different spoonful amounts in each, you know, it's not like they're using measuring cups to measure how much they get of each ingredient. And I backed up on the guy and I said, hey, what are we doing here? Look at me. Do I look like somebody that's 4 years old?
1: Look me in the eyes.
0: Yeah. I'm going to need
1: rethink that scoop, buddy.
0: Yeah, I'm going to need a little something here. And a lot of people think, oh, yeah, they'll be glad to do it and they'll charge you for it. Not necessarily. The CEO of Chipotle says, you want more? Just ask for it.
2: You should ask for a little more, I promise you. There's never a team member on that line is going to say no to you. We will continue to put heaping spoonfuls of food in bowls and doodos. It has always been our brand ethos, and it is still to this day. We serve big, beautiful bowls and burritos. No questions asked. I tell my team all the time, put as much food in that bowl and burrito as you possibly can. I want the consumer to tell you.
0: Yeah, there you go.
1: You know what that reminds me of is when my little sister, she's in school at Jack's Mole. She works at Olive Garden. And, you know, they say, tell me when it comes to the cheese on top of the salad.
0: Yeah.
1: Her first shift, she got a bad review. Her first shift, not training at Olive Garden. She's been working there for a while now. But they left a review and said, very stingy with the dressing. So every time I see her now, I'm like, stingy with the dressing, eh?
0: you know that little cheese grinder they keep going? Tell me when. I just sit back, fold my arms, and go, fill her up. Let's go.
1: You won't hear from me anytime soon.
0: I'm kind of the same way when they come out with the fresh pepper grinders. I kind of like a little pepper on
1: it. So
0: good.
1: Yeah,
0: bring it on. So there you go. You won't get charged. Just ask for more. You'll get it. According to the CEO, I'm going to take this article with me, by the way, when I go today, just in case somebody wants to question me on that. All right, coming up, Fox News Update. Leah Brandon, too, and traffic and weather together in 3 minutes.
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16: So have Rex 65 South at Green Springs Avenue, exit 258, and 65 South at 3rd Avenue, exit 260B. I'm Phil Carter in the traffic center.
0: Well, it looks like we've got cloudy skies all day. A little light rain left in the area as well. 72 is going to be our high this afternoon. Right now, 61. Alabama's morning news coming up. Fox with an update, but first, we lead local. Here's Leah Brandon.
17: UAB softball coach Taylor Smart steps away while the university investigates explosive misconduct allegations. Smart is accused in a Sports Illustrated story of racist remarks, physical and emotional abuse of players, inappropriate relationships with a former staff member and a player, numerous NCAA violations, and creating a hostile environment that was unfit for student athletes. UAB says it's committed to providing a safe, respectful, and positive experience for our student athletes. And day four, the Alabama special session on redistricting will find a House-passed bill in the hands of the state Senate. House Bill 1 would allow the governor to call a special primary election if the U.S. Supreme Court removes court-ordered injunctions against congressional district maps drawn by the Republican majority in 2023. I'm Leah Brandon.
18: And this is Alabama's Morning News with JT. We lead local. And now Fox News covers the world.
19: Fox News, I'm CJ Papa. President Trump optimistic about a deal with Iran to end the war. More from Fox's Trey Yanks in Tel Aviv.
20: The Wall Street Journal reports the new U.S. proposal includes Iran handing over all enriched material, a 20-year ban on enrichment, and a ban on underground nuclear work.
19: The Iranian Foreign Ministry says the regime is still looking over the menu and memo, and a reply could come soon. Secretary of State Marco Rubio meeting Pope Leo. The secretary says this was a scheduled trip, but while he's there, one part of his mission will be trying to smooth over the fractured relationship between the president and the pontiff. Fast food giant McDonald's posting a better than expected quarter. At first quarter, the company says new burger and value meals attracted new customers, and the S&P 500 and NASDAQ surging to record high closes on Wednesday. We'll see what's on tap for today. 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
0: Good is 7:35 now, Alabama's Morning News. I'm JT on this National Day of Prayer. Scott Dawson joins us now from Scott Dawson Evangelistic Association. He is a busy guy out on the road right now. A couple of things we're going to talk about, an upcoming event he's got here in Birmingham. Also, his thoughts on preaching politics from the altar from pastors and priests and ministers. His thoughts on that, but also about National Prayer Day this morning. Scott, welcome in. Thanks for being here.
2: Always a pleasure to be with you, JT. Thanks for having me.
0: Why don't we start with a big event coming up in Birmingham soon that I'm sure going to be glad to be a part of and help you with, and looking forward to this. You've done this for quite some time now. So when is the event? What is the event here in our area?
2: Sure, thanks. June 6 and 7 at the Hoover Met over in Hoover. We've got Unite Birmingham. We've got on Saturday night Chandler Moore of Maverick City's fame, but now independent, doing very well, and SDS Worship. And Sunday night, we've got Chris Tomlin and Charity Gale in concert. Both nights are family-oriented, free to attend. You can get more information at scottdawson.org. I'd love to have you come out with your family. Be fun time together. And JT, you'll be there and helping us out and sharing your story also. So it's going to be a great weekend.
0: Yeah, I am looking forward to that. And I appreciate the invitation as well. You're on the road right now. Where are you and what are you doing?
2: I'm in Tennessee for the National Day of Prayer. Each state has a pretty big event. I'm not sure where Alabama is located, but this will be, you know, where we all come together, all cross denominational lines, praying for, mm-hmm. you know, 2 Chronicles 7:14. My people are called by my name, shall humble themselves and pray and seek my face and turn from their wicked ways. That's the key. Turn from your wicked ways. I'll hear, I'll forgive, and I will heal your broken land. So we got a broken land. We need the Lord's, you know, we can talk politics all day long, but it's not about legislation. It's about the regenerational power of the Holy Spirit in our lives.
0: Amen. Amen. I do want to get your quick thoughts now. As we know, Marco Rubio is in the Vatican talking to the Pope. The Pope has been, you know, pretty critical of Donald Trump in the war situation going on now. And it happens from time to time. And I just wanted to get your thoughts on where you stand with pastors and ministers and priests and folks talking politics from the altar when it's Sunday morning.
2: Well, I think you need to read scripture. I mean, there's David was a king. You know, Jesus stood before government officials. Paul stood before government officials. My statement is, I don't believe preachers that religion has become more political. I believe politics has become more religious, and they're sinking into our way of life. It used to be we'd go to the polls and vote one day, and that would be it. Now politics seems to guard our lives every day. And so I think preachers have got to stand up and say what is right, and they have got to stand up and say what is wrong. And when you remove absolute truth from society, that doesn't bring chaos. That brings anarchy before long.
0: Yeah, I just don't like the opinionated slant that it goes sometimes from the altar. And, you know, people, I was in a church, you know, and the priest got up there and started talking about you know, really left ideology and left-leaning values and left-leaning positions on the war. And the congregation was, you could hear it and see the rumbling going on, like, what's he doing? And then the following week, there were some people that really got upset with that, made it a known to the office of the church. And he came back and addressed it the following Sunday and doubled down and went right back into it. And a lot of people leaving there, you could hear them walking in the parking lot. I'm not sure I want to hear that from my priest. I want to know about how to apply the lifestyle of Jesus Christ in my walk and not necessarily where I ought to be standing when it comes to political issues. And it was clear it was politics, and I think it just rubbed people the wrong way. So, you know, I get.
2: Well, are you talking about political or are you talking about a politician? If they start aiming towards a politician or a certain ideology, but I'm talking about scriptural truth. I'm talking about standing up for what is right.
0: Right.
2: I think that's where the pulpit has got to come alive. Because how do you know you're lost until you realize you're lost? Mm-hmm. And that's the only way you can be found. That's the only way you can be saved. And
0: yeah.
2: And I'm going to be very upfront. I don't think Jesus is a Republican or a Democrat. Jesus is Jesus. And so we need to follow him. But God's word does tell us how to live. It's the full revelation of God given to us to live our lives.
0: Amen. All right, Scott, would you mind praying with us and our audience on this National Day of Prayer? And then, you know, I sure would appreciate that.
2: Oh, anytime. Father, in the mighty name of Jesus, we come before you, knowing you're the one that can do more in one moment we can do in a lifetime. I pray for our leaders. Lord, give them wisdom, give them discernment, give them that understanding of what is right and what is wrong. Bring that back into the soul of our land. You're the one who tells us that you can heal our land. Lord, we humble ourselves. We're seeking your face. And Lord, if search our own heart. It's not about them. It's about me. It's about us. Lord, I pray that you'll forgive us of our sin. And Lord, give us the strength to say yes to what is right and no to what is wrong. We love you. We thank you for such a time as this. We pray blessings upon JT and the airwaves of everyone listening. Lord, just rest your hand upon them. Give them a great day. In Jesus' name we pray. Amen.
0: Thank you so much. Amen. Scott, I appreciate you. Safe travels. Love the work you're doing. And we will see you here in our studios real soon.
2: I will be there talking about Unite Birmingham very soon. Thank you, JT.
0: All right, Scott. It's 7:41 now. Alabama's morning news. Coming up next, we were talking about the Pacus Group and Hero Donuts in Homewood reopening. At where it stands on a lot of these different restaurants, we're going to be checking with the Birmingham Business Journal in just about 3 minutes. Stay here.
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0: It's that time of year where we can get a bunch of rain at any given time, right? And if you notice after the rain that there's standing water in your yard or maybe the lawn takes forever.
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0: Time to take a look at the forecast for this Thursday morning. Mickey Ferguson is here. Some good news. We didn't have major action last night, Mickey, but things improved today.
6: Yes, and we'll probably hold on to some rainfall through about mid-morning, and then it pushes out. Mostly cloudy skies for much of the day. Highs only up to about 72 degrees today. Tonight slows down to 51. Tomorrow, mostly cloudy for your Friday. Could see a few light showers by Friday night. Highs tomorrow near 74 degrees. From the WBRC First Alert Weather Center. I'm Mickey Ferguson for Alabama's Morning News.
0: And right now we have mostly cloudy, 60, News Radio 105.5 WBRC.
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0: It is 7:45 now, Alabama's Morning News. I'm JT. We were talking about the Hero Donut situation in Homewood, and it looks like they're going to be reopening under a new name and very soon, so just stay tuned for that. Some of the other restaurants involved in the Pacas Restaurant Group and what they're going through now. Also, some stayed open. Some are going to be reopening. Some are readjusting. Who knows what will happen with the big picture in the long run, but we'll find out soon enough. There's no doubt about that. Joining us now in the studio, Birmingham Business Journal, Samuel Stedheimer is here to talk about the latest with the Pacas Restaurant Group. But Samuel, welcome in. First of all, I wanted to get your thoughts on what's going on with

0: I'm sure whatever they do with it, it's going to turn out to be something pretty spectacular and good for the, you know, the area.
1: Very exciting. It's one of those things where you have really one guy with a vision that can bring a lot of change to an area.
0: All right, I got to get your thoughts. I know you guys have been looking at this story. The Pacas Restaurant Group facing these lawsuits now, and it is astronomical. I think, what are we, up to $13 million, I think, total now. Initial $8 million, all these closures they've had. Did they just overextend and buy too much too fast and had so much credit tied to it that, you know, the economy maybe takes a dip and people don't go out as much and they can't afford to pay the debt? Did it snowball?
1: I'd say snowball is probably an accurate description, but really the problem is the accumulation of all of this debt, of all of this credit. You can have a restaurant group expand very rapidly. Mm-hmm. We can look at other examples that have done it very successfully, but you need to have the business backing for it. You need to have the actual model ready to pay for all of that. And what Pacas Restaurant Group did is really borrow against everything they had in order to open up all of these new restaurants, in order to get things like Valley Post up and running. That's fine if you have the revenue to cover it. But then if you have a bad quarter, all of a sudden the bill's going to come due.
0: You know, there are businesses that operate on a cash system. I mean, you look at Church of the Highlands, for instance. They've always operated from a cash position. You know, you get into a business like the restaurant world, that's a roll of the dice. I mean, it's a risky, tough business to get into and stay open for long periods of time for one restaurant, let alone, my gosh, I had no idea how many restaurants were involved here. It's got to be close to 30 or 40 restaurants. Some are renamed, some are going to stay open, some are reorganizing. Do you anticipate at some point that the Pacas Restaurant Group, quote unquote, or, you know, Nick Pacas himself is going to have to file bankruptcy of some sort, a 7, 11, 13, I don't know which one would fit, but do you think that that's down the pike?
1: It can certainly be of benefit. It's going to take either some sort of brilliant CPA to figure out the financial position, just given the number of creditors.
0: Yeah.
1: And so bankruptcy is definitely an avenue that he could take. The good news is that these are pretty well-liked concepts. People like Little Donkey and Hero.
0: Yes.
1: Go to these places.
0: I mean, Rodney Scott.
1: Rodney Scott, absolutely, probably the best example. And so that goes to the fact that there are people around these, like the chefs, like Rita Bernhardt, Luca Legato, who are interested in acquiring. So there is also a possibility for offloading.
0: A little bailout, if you could, you know. And Rodney Scott, I mean, he's a great chef, you know. And the folks at Tasty Town, another Pacas restaurant closed. I would imagine there's somebody in there that might be going, well, we'll get a group of our own over here and take that from you if you'd let us buy it.
1: There are a lot of interested parties, for sure.
0: Yeah. Well, wishing them the best. This really kind of, I don't think it happened overnight, obviously. They've been, you know, moving in this direction with some issues before. And, you know, I'm not a lawyer, bankruptcy lawyer or anything, but I would imagine that is right around the corner for, I don't know, would he have to file personally as well as his business? Or I don't know how that works.
1: It just depends on the exact financials.
0: Yeah, yeah. Wishing them the best, though. Well, great to see you again, Sam. Appreciate you coming in.
1: Thank you, JT.
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3: Hey, what's happening, fellow sports fans? It's Andy West. Let's look back on this day in sports history, May 7th. We'll start today in 1989, where Michael Jordan hits the shot with no time left on the clock against the Cleveland Cavaliers, sending them packing and the Bulls on to the next round. It would be Jordan's first trip to the Eastern Conference Finals. They would lose to Detroit, who would win the NBA championship. We'll stay with basketball, and today in 1995, Reggie Miller scores 8 points in 8.9 seconds to help the Indiana Pacers come back from what looked like an insurmountable lead of 105-99 with just over 18 seconds to play. His final 2 points were foul shots and gave the Pacers a 107-105 lead with 7.5 to go. The Knicks missed their last shot, and Indiana won almost single-handedly by Reggie Miller. And today in 2002, Allen Iverson of the Philadelphia 76ers gave us some sound bites that will live forever as he talked to reporters about practice.
4: Not a game, not a game, not a game. We're talking about practice. We're talking about practice, man.
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6: Let's see what Mickey Ferguson's got going for us on this Thursday morning. Still a little wet out there, Mickey.
7: Yes, it's wet for this morning for lots of folks, but no severe storms. That's all pushed to the south of us. So we're getting the blessings of some much-needed rainfall, but that should begin tapering off, like I said, by 10 a.m. 72 degrees are expected high today with mostly cloudy skies. Tonight slows down to 51. Clouds lingering through the day tomorrow. I might see a few showers Friday night, but should be dry for much of the day tomorrow with highs in the mid-70s. From the WBRC First Alert Weather Center, I'm Mickey Ferguson for Alabama's Morning News.
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0: 6:55 now, Alabama's Morning News. I'm JT. This is a bit of a horrifying little story here, but hey, I guess when you sign up to have your body donated, I guess you assume it's going to go to medicine. But an Arizona man now is suing a body donation company after he found out his deceased mother was used in an explosive testing by the U.S. government. Excuse me? Here's Jim Stauffer talking about it.
1: She was then supposedly strapped in a chair on some sort of an apparatus, and a detonation took place underneath her to basically kind of get an idea of what the human body goes through when a vehicle is hit by an IED.
2: Every time I would dream about my mom, I told you she was a quiet person. This person in my dream was angry.
3: What happened to test dummies? I mean, that's... What?
0: They, I guess, want to, you know, use the real body. I didn't know that that was in the fine print of a deal that you signed. I mean, that would be horrifying to find out. I mean, good night. Look, I'm a donor, too. But I don't want my kids to, you know, hear a story of where they tied me to a chair and blew me up.
3: No, that's terrible. That's traumatizing for someone to find out.
0: Woo! Oh, my gosh. Sorry, Mom. Going into Mother's Day? Horrible situation there. I would imagine that guy is going to have a pretty good case, unless they can pull up page 27, paragraph C, item number 2. We can do anything we want with the body? I didn't know we were doing that. 7:57, Alabama's Morning News, top of the hour news. Coming up, update from Fox and Leah Brandon. And traffic and weather together, too. Stay here.
4: 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Trump says great progress being made with Iran.
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4: 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Epstein files. Howard Lutnick testifies today.
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13: 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I'm Phil Carter in the Traffic Center.
0: Going to be a cloudy one for us today. Kind of glad we dodged the bullet last night on major storms, but a little bit of lingering misty rain, mostly cloudy. 60 now. Alabama's morning news. We're going to 72 later today. Waiting on a response from Iran. Coming up in just a minute with Fox News and the update, but first, we lead local. Here's Leah Brandon.
14: Attorneys for the Southern Poverty Law Center are scheduled to make their first appearance in Montgomery Federal Court today. This is an arraignment hearing to enter pleas in the April 21st indictment. It accuses the civil rights organization of fraud involving funds paid to the leaders of hate groups. The violations taking place between 2014 and 2023. Alabama's special session on redistricting is moving forward. Jim Faraday reports.
15: Today, a Senate committee takes up a House-passed bill authorizing special primary elections for certain U.S. House seats if the courts lift injunctions and allow Alabama's never-used 2023 congressional map to take effect. It would replace the map imposed by a federal court that used race to draw a second-majority black district, a practice the Supreme Court has struck down as unconstitutional. Democrat Chris England criticizing the effort.
16: Whenever you want to have a party about representation and growing your representation, it always comes with the cost of black folks losing out.
15: Republican Senator Chris Elliott sponsored a similar bill that applies to two Senate seats. He says neither bill can take effect until the courts weigh in.
17: Which we anticipate happening soon. Alabama's deserve to vote using their own maps.
15: I'm Jim Faraday.
14: And UAB softball coach Taylor Smart is stepping away while the university is investigating explosive misconduct allegations. Smart is accused in a Sports Illustrated story of racist remarks, physical and emotional abuse of players, inappropriate relationships with a former staff member and a player, numerous NCAA violations, and creating a hostile environment that was unfit for student athletes. UAB says it's committed to providing a safe, respectful, and positive experience for the student athletes. I'm Leah Brandon, and this is Alabama's Morning News with JT. We lead local, and now Fox News covers the world.
18: China is getting more involved. I'm Dave Anthony, Fox News, trying to end the Iran conflict, which has cut off oil shipments with the U.S. blockade on Iran's ports. And China is ordering companies there to ignore American sanctions.
19: So just a couple days ahead of President Trump's trip to China, the Chinese are hosting Iran's foreign minister. President Trump is trying to wind this war down before his visit.
18: Fox's Peter Ducey reports from the White House as the U.S. awaits Iran's response to a proposed framework of a deal.
19: Officials here from the president on down seem to think that they are getting pretty close to achieving the original goal of this war, which is stopping Iran from building a nuclear bomb.
18: Secretary of State Marco Rubio has just left the Vatican after spending the last several hours talking to Pope Leo, who faced strong criticism from President Trump over his criticism of the U.S.-Iran conflict calling for peace.
20: So we'll wait to see if Secretary Rubio was able to ease the tensions between the president and the Pope. Rubio made it clear, though, guys, that was not the main point of this trip. He says this visit had been planned before these exchanges between President Trump and Pope Leo. Still, this was a moment for dialogue. The Pope said he had hoped they could reach a moment of understanding.
18: Fox's Madeline Rivera, tornadoes have twisted apart several Mississippi communities. At least 17 people are injured. Nearly 500 homes damaged. Trees and power lines are down. Some roads are blocked as crews go through hard-hit areas. The cruise ship, full of quarantined passengers, has finally found a port after a hantavirus outbreak that's left three people dead.
21: The MV Hondius is heading from the West African coast on its way to Spain's Canary Islands. The vessel is expected to dock in Tenerife maybe as soon as Saturday, where the Spanish health minister says everyone on board will undergo medical tests. And if they're healthy, they'll be permitted to travel back to their home countries.
18: That's Fox's Jeff Paul. There is some concern about some passengers who got off the ship after the outbreak started. 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
0: It is 8:05 now. Alabama's morning news. I'm JT, and social media, obviously a big thing these days, and so many good podcasts out there, and a lot of, controversial podcasts as well. But when you get everybody doing a podcast these days, you get all kinds of things out there right now. And a couple of big time podcasters, including Outkick podcast, Riley Gaines, of course, now taking aim at Call Her Daddy host Alex Cooper, who used to be with Barstool, I do believe. And apparently, Riley Gaines not real happy with the way she came off encouraging women to go down a different path than Riley Gaines believes. She says that Alex Cooper said basically when it comes to dating, Do what feels good. If it feels good, it is good. So kiss them the first date. F them the first date. Like, I don't care, Cooper said. You don't have to go based on what feels good to your body. If it does feel good to your body, then go for it. If it feels right to you, no problem. Riley Gaines?
1: How is this woman one of the top female podcasters in the country with a deal of $125 million with SiriusXM? What she's peddling, it is not empowerment, it is poison, and I feel like it's time we say it out loud. She built her empire on raw, explicit locker room talk about sex and dating and relationships. She and her original co-host, Sophia Franklin, they turned like hookup culture into a sport.
0: Riley thinks that women should do literally the exact opposite of everything that she tells you to do. This message is so harmful. This advice, it's a recipe. It's a recipe for heartbreak and regret and guilt and shame and broken families. It is poison. Riley Gaines. 8:07, Alabama's Morning News. Up next, policy with Focus on the Family, talking about what's happening as far as movies go right around the corner for the weekend and theater streaming as well. Coming up after we check traffic and weather together here in just about 3 minutes.
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0: 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All right, whose yard is winning right now? I didn't think so. We were in the same boat, and then boom, Classic Gardens and Landscape.
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27: 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I'm Phil Carter in the traffic center.
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0: Time to check in with Mickey Ferguson over in the Fox 6 Weather Center. So things start to improve for us after the rain came through, huh, Mickey?
4: Yes, the rain's tapering off. Those clouds could be lingering a bit today. Temperature readings just warming up to about 72 degrees, but the rain moves out of here by mid-morning. Tonight slows down to 51 degrees. Mostly cloudy for the day tomorrow with highs in the mid-70s. From the WBRC First Alert Weather Center, I'm Mickey Ferguson for Alabama's Morning News.
0: And right now, cloudy, 60, News Radio 105.5. WERC. Alabama's Morning News. I'm JT. Time to take a look at the movies opening up this weekend and maybe a couple of streamers as well. Paul Lacy joins us now. He's the Director of Media and Culture and Focus of the Family. Always good to catch up with you, Paul. Thanks for being here.
5: Anytime. I love being here. Thank you so much.
0: All right. Before we get started, did Devil Wears Prada 2 end up beating Michael, the biopic?
5: Yes, it did. It did really well in theaters this past weekend. It made $76 million. Michael was behind by just about $20 million. So, yeah, there's still a lot of nostalgia for Devil Wears Prada.
0: Yeah.
5: It was interesting to see how well it did.
0: Funny, funny movie. No doubt about that. All right, let's switch gears. Opening up this weekend, one for the family. The kids are going to love it. It's called The Sheep Detectives. What's this all about?
5: Oh, man, I tell you what, I really enjoy this movie. So Hugh Jackman stars as this shepherd. He reads detective stories to his sheep at night. When he winds up dead, so Hugh Jackman isn't in the movie for terribly long, the sheep have to solve the crime. So it becomes sort of this very, very quirky, very curious murder mystery. And it's really delightful. It has some very sweet messages. It's gotten a ton of critical love on Rotten Tomatoes, and I saw it, and I really thought it was fantastic. I'm kind of a sucker for those drawing room murder mysteries, the Agatha Christie type of murder mysteries, right. Anyway. So, yeah, this was delightful.
0: So the kids are going to love it. The family's going to love it. Just a really good pick, new in theaters this weekend. How about Mortal Kombat 2? Action-based film based on the video game, obviously. So what are you thinking here?
5: Yeah, well, this is not for families.
0: Oh.
5: An R-rated actioner, and it really leans into, if you're familiar with the original Mortal Kombat movie or in the games, they are truly, truly quite bloody, and they pride themselves on as creative as the gore can get. And so this movie sort of follows along suit. It definitely has that Mortal Kombat vibe. The story is very, very shallow, but for those who are fans of the games, who are fans of the previous movies, this might be a match for you. It's a little bloody for my taste.
0: Yeah, not my cup of tea either. And another one that's going to be streaming for us this weekend. I remember when it came out in theaters and I saw this and I thought, oh, no, thank you. This is about a woman who gets stranded on an island with her boss, and this one also gets kind of bloody, doesn't it?
5: It really does. This is Send Help. It stars Rachel McAdams. It stars Sam Raimi, who was famous for the early Spider-Man movies, but he really cut his teeth in horror flicks, and this feels like a horror movie. Rachel McAdams' character, she has been really, really downtrodden by her boss for a long, long time. When the plane crashes and they are the only two survivors and her boss is injured, it gives her a chance to exact some revenge. And yes, the boss is definitely the one who is begging for help because he is not in a very good situation on this deserted island.
0: Send Help. Yeah, look for it on Hulu this weekend. Also streaming, The Lord of the Flies on Netflix.
5: So this is a very different sort of bloody affair, right? This is based on a 1960s story. Everybody is familiar, I think, with basically the set of The Lord of the Flies. Another plane crash. These British kids are lost on this desert island, and they have to survive. And what it turns into is sort of this this dissection of how society can go really, really bad if we're left to our own devices. This is being lauded as one of the best shows of the year. This is a Netflix show. It has a lot of really strong artistic aesthetic pop to it. But again, it's very bloody, and man, is it grim. It can be so depressing to watch these kids go after each other. It can be really difficult. But if you're into something that will probably be talked around Emmy time, this might be a pick for you.
0: Oh, so if you like bloody, this is a very well done movie.
5: That's exactly right.
0: All right. Paul Lacy with Focus on the Family. Paul, thank you so much.
5: Hey, anytime. Thanks.
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0: Time to take a look at the forecast for this Thursday morning. Mickey Ferguson is here. Some good news. We didn't have major action last night, Mickey, but things improved today.
27: Yes, and we'll probably hold on to some rainfall through about mid-morning, and then it pushes out. Mostly cloudy skies for much of the day. Highs only up to about 72 degrees today. Tonight slows down to 51. Tomorrow, mostly cloudy for your Friday. Could see a few light showers by Friday night. Highs tomorrow near 74 degrees. From the WBRC First Alert Weather Center, I'm Mickey Ferguson for Alabama's Morning News.
0: Yeah, right now we do have cloudy skies, 60, News Radio 105.5 WERC.

0: It is 8:21 now. Alabama's morning news. I'm JT. Evan Brown going to join us here in just a minute. Our Fox News correspondent on what's happening in the latest with Project Freedom and the president in the Strait of Hormuz. But first, let's go to Fox News chief correspondent Trey Yingst. He's live in Israel this morning with the latest.
1: We are getting new details on the American proposal to end the war with Iran. The Wall Street Journal reports the new U.S. proposal includes Iran handing over all enriched material, a 20-year ban on enrichment, a declaration that Iran doesn't seek nuclear weapons, Iran dismantling key nuclear facilities, inspections if violations do occur, and a ban on underground nuclear work. Iran's foreign ministry says the regime is still examining the memorandum, but a response is expected in the hours or days ahead. This comes as we're tracking developments out of the Strait of Hormuz and the Gulf of Oman, where Central Command says an Iranian-flagged vessel attempted to breach the U.S. naval blockade on Wednesday. The tanker was warned multiple times before U.S. forces fired on the ship. The shots came from the 20-millimeter Gatling gun of an F-A-18 Super Hornet that took off from the USS Abraham Lincoln aircraft carrier. As the region waits to see what comes next, Israel is continuing its offensive action against Iran's largest proxy, Hezbollah, launching a new strike against the group's Wadron forces in Beirut overnight.
0: All right. Also yesterday, President Trump talking to reporters, he was saying he's pretty optimistic about Iran accepting a deal.
2: You're facing an opponent right now in Iran that has refused to submit. You seem optimistic now that you may be closer to a deal. What's different about this moment now than in other moments where a deal has seemed close?
3: Well, why do you say they refuse to submit? You don't know that. You don't know what's going on.
2: Firing on U.S. ships a few days ago.
3: And a few days ago is a long time ago. You know, in the world of war, a few days ago. No, they want to make a deal badly. And we'll see if we get there.
0: Yeah, but the bottom line is no nuclear activity is going to continue with Iran. Former NSC chief staff under President Trump, Alex Gray, talking about the likelihood of us actually achieving a deal with them.
4: I think we're actually moving in a positive direction for the simple reason that the blockade has been enormously effective. It's actually forced Iran to reorient its supply chains fundamentally. So everything that they brought in through container ships that's normally part of their economy, they've had to find alternative routes over land, by rail, through the Caspian Sea. You can't do that one for one. And so the enormous effect of that on the Iranian economy over the last several weeks is hard to overstate. And so I think the president now, despite the fact that it's incredibly difficult to deal with a regime that's in chaos and free-for-all, I think the president has finally used this blockade to be able to compel the Iranian leadership to come to the table and to actually consider a good-faith effort to end this, because they really don't have much choice.
0: Yeah, and I think the key word in all of this, it seems, is optimism that we are getting closer to a deal, but you know, you always wait to hear what the Islamic regime has to say about it. They always seem to come back and say, I don't know what they're talking about. We're not even near talking about the possibility of this. Let's dig back in with Evan Brown, our Fox correspondent, on this and what's going on with Project Freedom in the Strait of Hormuz and the latest there. Good morning, Evan. Welcome in.
5: Good morning.
0: So, are we smooth sailing or is it still a major problem for ships?
5: Well, we're at another little point of inflection here. The Trump administration says they're having an active discussion with people on the Iranian side and that they might be close to a deal here that would end a lot of this. The difference, I think, from a couple of weeks ago is that the blockade on the Iranian ports has put their economy into an absolute hole that they can't seem to get out of, and that was kind of by design. And so with that, they may be willing to be more amenable to U.S. demands to stop the nuclear enrichment and the pursuit of nuclear weapons. That might lead to a larger peace deal in the future. But for now, they're discussing a memorandum that would, while it looks something similar to the JCPOA, the so-called Obama nuclear deal, we may be dealing with a different group of people in Iran that would be more amenable to or more pragmatic, I should say, to the future.
0: You know, as they continue to work towards this, and I mentioned optimism, it seems that they're, you know, getting closer, but we'll find out for sure. In the meantime, physically, what is going on in those waters?
5: Well, the blockade of Iranian ports continues. And that means Iran cannot bring in food. It cannot sell its black market oil. It is isolated. Now, the this Project Freedom, where the U.S. Navy was escorting ships through the Strait of Hormuz, may be off at the moment. It could easily come back into effect. But that was a major deterrent. If the Iranians were to fire on a U.S. Navy vessel directly, that would encourage the Americans to return fire a hundredfold. And they're in a position now in Iran where they could not withstand that. So between the blockade and these escorts, Iran was finally really up against a wall here. And so maybe they're going to negotiate in good faith. They have not done that in the past. Their negotiators have come to the table only to walk away. And that had been the Iranian tactic for going on for 50 years, to keep delaying in hopes of outliving one American administration for the next that might be more nice to it. But they are kind of running out of that rope at this point, and I think they know that.
0: All right, Evan Brown, thank you for the update, buddy. I appreciate you. It's 8:26 now. One thing's for sure, they are not going to maintain any nuclear capabilities. That is the biggest end goal in all of this. Also, with the oil situation, President Trump talking about this yesterday and how he met with American oil executives as the prices are dipping now below $100 per barrel.
3: I was with ExxonMobil last night. The chairman was here. And we're talking about Venezuela, along with a lot of them, Chevron. They were all here last night. They all want to go there and elsewhere. We just hit a new high in the stock market. The stock market's the highest it's ever been. I thought oil prices would go to $200, $250. It's at $100 now. And I think you're surprised, and I'm surprised. But even if it went to $200, it would have been worth it. I understand that. We had just set a record, 50,000 on the Dow, 7,000 on the S&P, a record.
0: Yeah, there's a bit of a blip going on with the price at the pump, that's for sure. But in the end game, I think I agree with the president on the fact that this is all going to be worth it if we take the nuclear capabilities away from Iran and get rid of that Islamic regime once and for all. In the meantime, it's a tough pill to swallow back here in the States when we pull up to the gas pump. But Fox host, business host Cheryl Cassone, breaking down average gas prices as of this morning.
6: As Americans are going to the gas pump and they're looking at the price of oil, we want things in this country, that domestic pressure, to come down. From an economic standpoint, obviously, here's the national gas average. Right now, we're at $4.55. Some analysts have said, you know, depending on how long the blockade goes on, we might be seeing, you know, within the next maybe 3 weeks, about $5 on average. I realize in some parts of the country, it's much, much higher, as many of my colleagues have been pointing out to me recently.
0: Yes. So I know it's tough, but yeah, I don't like it any better than anybody else either. So it will continue for a little bit and may take a minute after the situation is worked out. But in the meantime, long run, that's the game here. I think it'll be better. Coming up, Fox update for us here in just about 3 minutes. Check on traffic and weather together. And Leah Brandon, too, stay with us.
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22: Just south of I-459, we have a wreck with injuries in Shelby County, Cahaba Valley Road near Birch Lane. I'm Phil Carter in the traffic center.
0: Well, it is going to be a cloudy one today. I think most of the rain is out of here. Just a little wet out there right now. We're going to 72 for the high this afternoon. Right now, cloudy, 61. Alabama's morning news with Fox News here in just a minute. But first, we lead local. Here's Leah Brandon.
23: The State House was evacuated yesterday, moments after the Senate passed its redistricting bill. Alarms could be heard as the Senate quickly adjourned.
24: Make a motion to adjourn until tomorrow at 10:30 a.m.
25: All right, you heard the motion. All those in favor say aye. Any opposed? We stand adjourned.
24: Thank you.
23: Officials say the alarms activated when storms caused major flooding in the building's lower levels. And while students are home for the summer, the University of Alabama is moving ahead with $600 million worth of improvements to the campus. Communications spokesperson Jennifer Sumner is telling WBRC.
26: So this summer we have some large capital projects. Behind us here is the Student Well-Being Hub. We also have our High Performance Computing Center. We have some work going on for basketball, and we also have Smith Family Center for Performing Arts.
23: I'm Leah Brandon,
27: and this is Alabama's Morning News with JT. We lead local, and now Fox News covers the world.
28: Fox News, I'm Chris Foster. Optimism holds for a U.S.-Iran peace deal under review. Fox's Peter Ducey at the White House.
29: Just a couple days ahead of President Trump's trip to China, the Chinese are hosting Iran's foreign minister. President Trump is trying to wind this war down before his visit. And these are some of the 14 points being hashed out right now, according to Axios. The Strait of Hormuz restrictions would be lifted gradually. Iran would commit to not develop a nuclear weapon. Iran would temporarily pause uranium enrichment. There would be enhanced nuclear inspections, the possible removal of the uranium stockpile. The U.S. would release frozen funds and lift sanctions gradually on Iran. And there would be a 30-day window for full nuclear deal negotiations.
28: Oil prices dropped for a third day, but gas prices are up another 2 cents a gallon today, up a quarter from a week ago at $4.55 a gallon on average nationwide, according to AAA. 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
0: It is 8:35 now, Alabama's morning news. I'm JT, and so glad you're making us part of the morning as we get this Thursday started. Good news is most of the rain is out of here. It seems like things are going to get a little bit better for us. Joining us now is Jeff Manasso, our Fox correspondent in Chicago, federal watchdog, now to review the effectiveness of the National Guard deployment to Chicago. What the heck's going on here, Jeff? Chicago's a hot mess. It's a liberal city, and the National Guard going in everywhere has been, so far, you know, a good thing until you run into stupid protesters. So what's going on here?
30: Hey, JT. So the Department of War's Office of Inspector General evaluating the deployment of active duty troops and National Guard members, not just here in Chicago, but L.A., Memphis, D.C., other cities, according to an agency memo all to determine the effectiveness of the Pentagon's planning and execution of domestic deployments. These are their words, and to assess any corresponding impact on Department of War readiness. The OIG saying it may identify additional locations to look at during the evaluation. As you know, President Trump authorized the mobilization of National Guard members to protect federal personnel and property in response to some of the violence we saw over sweeping immigration enforcement campaigns in which ICE and Border Patrol officers, facilities, vehicles were targeted. Now, it's unclear exactly what the inspector general would do to measure the quote-unquote effectiveness of domestic guard deployments. Are you looking at Memphis or D.C., where Democrat leadership worked with the federal government and everything went smooth? Or are you looking at here in Chicago or Minneapolis, where, you know, this local and state leadership fought the federal government at every level? Don't know, but the watchdog agency saying it's launching this evaluation. Basically, this is a response to a request from Chuck Schumer, Dick Durbin, Tammy Duckworth, Democrat senators who put out this request, writing to the Department of Defense and expressing concerns about the deployment, saying that they're unconstitutional, dangerous for American civil rights, and so on and so forth.
0: Yeah.
30: So we'll see.
0: I'll tell you exactly what they're going to find out. Places that you mentioned where it worked well. There was cooperation with local law enforcement to maintain law and order in a city where crimes are being taken place. Where it doesn't work is where they push back, say it's unconstitutional, it's racist, it's mean-spirited, you know, you shouldn't be doing this. And Hochul, the governor of New York, just recently came out today or yesterday, you know, don't even come in here. Tom Homan said, we're not going to stop just because you don't like us coming around. Okay, I don't understand their ever-loving minds in the Democratic Party saying we don't like law enforcement, we don't want law and order in our city or state. Why? You like civil unrest? You like the craziness that's going on? You like illegals that come into this country and then commit crimes and then get let out of jail? You like liberal judges? You want this in your backyard? I mean, what? They're insane. Their reasoning is out of control. You recently saw what happened in New York outside the hospital. Just insane. They're going in for a guy that's been convicted of crimes, had warrants out on him, and because he's an illegal, hands off? What? Now that if you're an illegal alien that was brought in under the Joe Biden administration, what, you just think we ought to, everybody like that came in gets a pass, no matter what their background is? No, that's not the United States of America. All right, Jeff, thanks for the update, buddy. I can't wait to hear the results of this. I mean, I can tell you exactly where it's going to end up. Was it effective? Depending on, you know, if you got cooperation or not. Didn't get any cooperation. No, it's not effective because you're not playing ball with law and order. You don't like it. 8:38, Alabama's morning news. All right, stay with us. Coming up next, Nancy Guthrie case. Still no real answers. We're going to be talking with Brian Enton, who had a special last night on CW about the Nancy Guthrie case. And he was there. He was the reporter that walked right down to the sidewalk as the crime scene was released, showed the camera guy to point right down to the blood outside the door there. He's been on top of this case, and he's really good at what he does. And if you missed the special last night, it's available on demand on the CW. We're going to talk with Brian next. Stay here.
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0: Well, no doubt in Alabama, when it rains, I mean, we can get a bunch of rain at any given moment. 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
3: Dig below the surface in central Mississippi, and odds are good you'll find a burnt orange color looking back up at you. 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
10: 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I'm Phil Carter in the traffic center.
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0: Let's see what Mickey Ferguson's got going for us on this Thursday morning. Still a little wet out there, Mickey.
13: Yes, it's wet for this morning for lots of folks, but no severe storms. That's all pushed to the south of us. So we're getting the blessings of some much-needed rainfall, but that should begin tapering off, like I said, by 10 a.m. 72 degrees are expected high today with mostly cloudy skies. Tonight slows down to 51. Clouds lingering through the day tomorrow. I might see a few showers Friday night, but should be dry for much of the day tomorrow with highs in the mid-70s. From the WBRC First Alert Weather Center, I'm Mickey Ferguson for Alabama's Morning News.
0: 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Alabama's Morning News. I'm JT, and joining us now, Brian Enten, host of News Nation, presents the Nancy Guthrie Mystery. Brian, welcome. Thanks so much for being here.
19: Yeah, thanks so much for having me. I appreciate it.
0: Boy, I tell you, I really want to get into some details and get to the bottom line of what the heck happened here. The last thing I think we heard from the sheriff was, we know why she was taken, but that's all I can say at this point. And then we haven't heard diddly since then. So what's going on? Where are we?
19: Yeah, it's been 3 months, which is hard to believe. And we still don't have a suspect. There's no, you know, we've got the video from the front camera there, but there's been no suspect identified beyond that from our sources on the inside. No real solid leads at this point. I wouldn't call it a cold case because they're still investigating tips that are coming in, and there's DNA, which we've confirmed, which we get into our special. It's on the CW, 9 o'clock Eastern. There's a strand of DNA, a hair that was found inside the house that has been sent to Quantico for testing, and that testing is ongoing. I'm told it's a rootless hair, so it's more difficult to get the DNA off of, but it's definitely possible to get DNA. It's just going to take time. So that's sort of the big hope right now.
0: When you go inside and get inside the details of what's been happening in your investigation, who are some of the folks that you talked to that we may not know of or have heard of yet?
19: Yeah, so a couple of things. We have a an insider close to the investigation who talks with us for the special. We actually had to put the person in silhouette, disguise the voice so they wouldn't get in trouble, who talks about frustration on the inside which with the way the case has been handled, especially early on within the first 48 hours, some mistakes that they say were made that may have impacted the whole thing. So we get into that. We also have this team of retired FBI profilers that we got together to sit around a table. We showed them all the evidence that does exist, everything that our sources are saying. And then we asked them, can you come up with a profile? Can you come up with who you think would be responsible or who or what the motive would be, which was really interesting to see what they came up with.
0: Well, it's amazing to me. Obviously, this always happens when you don't get a lot of facts from law enforcement about the investigation. Everybody wants to fill the void with conspiracy theories. You know, one was the cartels involved. One, somebody in the family was involved and caused this to happen to mom because they're in debt. Others say it was just a random robbery that went wrong. Where do you stand on where this potentially will end up as far as why, first of all, but who?
19: Yeah, I mean, you bring up Mexico. You know, there's no evidence the cartel is involved, by the way. There's just, you know, they have a pretty a way that they do things, and this doesn't show any signs of that. But Mexico is close. I mean, we went to Mexico as part of the special, and it's in the special, and it's only like, you know, 45 minutes away. It's very easy to drive in without being checked or walk in. So I think it's hard to totally rule out that there may be some kind of connection to Mexico. But there's a lot that just doesn't make sense that when we really dig into the ransom theory, and there was never proof of life, which typically there's some kind of proof of life when you ask for ransom. There was never a direct line of communication to the family. They went through the media instead, the two local TV stations and TMZ, mm-hmm. which also is almost unheard of. That's not typically the way it goes. And so these profilers who sort of walk us through everything in the show don't seem to believe that this is actually a ransom. Yeah. They think that it's the ransom is sort of masquerading for some other kind of motive.
0: Yeah, that was my next question. Do you believe that this ransom to begin with was real, or somebody just fabricated that out of the, you know, oh, I'm going to insert myself into this whole mystery?
19: Yeah, it doesn't really make a lot of sense because there's now $1 million on the table and the government

0: robbery, do you think?
1: I don't think it was random. You know, we have a source who says that that person was on video at the house 2 weeks earlier. So there was obviously some planning involved and casing of the house, which to me would mean, you know, they probably knew that. And everybody in the town, and I mean, Savannah Guthrie is a big deal in Tucson, Arizona. She's from there.
0: Sure.
1: You know, she grew up there. She went to college there. She got her first job there. So people are very, very proud of her. A lot of people know her mom, Nancy. She's lived in that house since the 70s. It's hard to imagine that this would just be totally random. And then when you talk about like a burglary, I mean, there was nothing disturbed in the house from what our sources are telling us. It was described to me as immaculate, no sign of a struggle inside. So, you know, if nothing was taken, it's kind of hard to imagine a burglary. And then also when it's a burglary, it'd be very rare for them to take the person away, especially an elderly person who has a hard time getting around. For them to take that person would be pretty unusual.
0: All right. As we mentioned early on in our discussion, we talked about what the sheriff said. We know why she was taken. What's your gut, Brian, at the end of the day on what's going on here?
1: Yeah, I wish I had a better, you know, it's weird. Like with other big crime cases I've covered, there's usually some kind of theory that I, you know, secretly think is the answer. And, you know, you sort of talk with your colleagues about it and you don't have enough evidence to report it, but you're like, okay, I bet this is what happened. With this one, it's so mysterious. I mean, my mind has been all over the place. There was one point I thought it was probably a ransom that went wrong and maybe she died and they didn't know what to do. And they've all just sort of scattered at this point. They don't want to get charged with murder. But after meeting with these profilers, they seem pretty dead set on this not being a ransom, that it just doesn't have any of the telltale signs of a ransom and that there's something else at play here. What that is, we still don't know.
0: All right. I remember a clip of you at Nancy's home and a pizza delivery driver was allowed to just, you know, walk on the crime area to the door. Do you believe the crime scene was contaminated by being released too soon?
1: Well, it seems pretty clear it was released too soon. I was out there, you know, they took the tape down. We were able to go up and see the blood on the front door. Like you said, the pizza delivery guys were showing up, the pool cleaner, people were delivering flowers, and the FBI hadn't even processed the scene yet. And then they decided to close it down again a day later when the FBI showed up and did their whole crime scene investigation. So they should have kept it closed. And it's one of the mistakes early on that this insider gets into in our special. There's also this belief that they had that she walked away for the first 24 hours, that they couldn't move on from that. Whereas it seems that definitely wasn't true. I mean, first of all, she could barely walk to the mailbox. She had medical issues. Mm-hmm. She had no cognitive issues, no Alzheimer's. So, you know, her phone and wallet and everything were left behind. So there's a concern that there was time wasted thinking that this was, you know, an old lady who just wandered off when that clearly wasn't the case.
0: Do you think she's alive?
1: You know, I hate to say it, but at this point, no. I mean, early on, I held out hope, but just the medical issues she had and the fact that she doesn't have her medicine. I mean, of course, miracles happen, but I think it's pretty safe to say at this point, sadly, she's likely not alive.
0: Brian Enten, the host of News Nation, presents the Nancy Guthrie Mystery. Brian, thanks for being with me this morning.
1: Thank you so much for having me. I appreciate it.
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8: Got to get this all straightened out. 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
8: I know a great place to meet boys. 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
12: Time to check in with Mickey Ferguson over in the Fox 6 Weather Center. So things start to improve for us after the rain came through, huh, Mickey?
13: Yes, the rain's tapering off. Those clouds could be lingering a bit today. Temperature readings just warming up to about 72 degrees, but the rain moves out of here by mid-morning. Tonight slows down to 51 degrees, mostly cloudy for the day tomorrow with highs in the mid-70s. From the WBRC First Alert Weather Center, I'm Mickey Ferguson for Alabama's Morning News.
12: And right now, cloudy and 61, News Radio 105.5 WERC. It is 8:56, Alabama's Morning News. I'm JT. That's about going to do it for us today. Have a marvelous day. We'll be back tomorrow morning. Jump into the weekend together. And don't forget, if you'd like to win some of the Homestead Hollow Spring Arts and Crafts Festival tickets, you can do that by downloading the iHeartRadio app right now. Just look for our station. Hey, when you find us, just tell us there. Leave your message. Hey, I want some of those tickets, JT. Let me have them. We'll give them a bunch away tomorrow. Stay with us. Glenn Beck is next.
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27: Good morning, I'm Leah Brandon. We'll take a look at some polls for statewide races. Details coming up first, a check of traffic and weather together.
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29: We have a crash with injuries in Hoover on Acton Road south of I-459 and a wreck in Shelby County with injuries, Cahaba Valley Road near Birch Lane. We also have a collision on 65 North at Highway 31, exit 238. I'm Phil Carter in the Traffic Center.
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32: Rain tapering off this morning, a partly cloudy sky today, highs near 73 degrees, winds out of the northwest at 10 to 15, lows tonight near 51. We could see a few isolated showers tomorrow to the south, otherwise mostly cloudy, highs in the mid-70s, lows in the 50s with a few showers tomorrow night. On Saturday, scattered showers, a 30% chance for rain, highs in the mid-70s. I'm WBRC First Alert Chief Meteorologist Wes Wyatt on your side.
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27: It's 9:01 at News Radio 105.5 WERC. A check on polls for some very important primary races that are upcoming. All polls conducted by Alabama Daily News and Gray TV. The Republican primary for Alabama Attorney General shows Katherine Robertson leading former Supreme Court Justice Jay Mitchell 27-14%. Here's Alabama Daily News publisher Todd Stacey.
35: That's probably the biggest news of this poll is just how much of a lead Katherine Robertson has developed in this AG's race. I mean, to open up a 12, 13 point lead over Jay Mitchell, I don't think anybody expected that. I certainly didn't. I thought it would be a lot tighter.
27: In the lieutenant governor's race, Secretary of State Wes Allen leads former state GOP chairman John Wall 18-13%. In that race, more than 50% are still undecided.
35: It really makes campaigns nervous to have that high of an undecided number going into election day. We're 2 weeks out. We're in the home stretch. So they've got to figure out a way to make sure that when you're at the ballot box, The one name you remember is the one is your candidate.
27: That poll in the Republican U.S. Senate race shows it's very competitive. President Trump's choice is Congressman Barry Moore. He's leading the field with 23%. He's followed by former Navy SEAL Jared Hudson at 19% and State Attorney General Steve Marshall with 14%. But most voters, 40%, are undecided. Todd Stacey says a lot will be determined in the final 2 weeks.
35: It could be razor thin who gets in the runoff. And then that impacts everything else because it's a different runoff between, let's say Barry Moore's in the runoff. It's a very different runoff between him and Steve Marshall or him and Jared Hudson. So that's just a really fascinating race.
27: Turnout will decide who these leaders are. The primary election scheduled for May 19th. I'm Leah Brandon. News Radio 105.5 WERC leads local. And now Fox News covers the world.
0: A Catholic goes to the Vatican. I'm Dave Anthony, Fox News. But not just any Catholic. Secretary of State Marco Rubio spent hours talking to Pope Leo today after the controversy when President Trump was critical of the Pope, calling him soft on crime and nuclear weapons after the Pope criticized the U.S. bombing of Iran.
1: We're told Secretary of State Marco Rubio and Pope Leo discussed the conflict in the Middle East and humanitarian efforts in the Western Hemisphere. The State Department says this meeting underscored the strong relationship between the United States and the Holy See. But it's a relationship that's been tested in recent days.
0: That's Fox's Jonathan Savage. The president insists he won't let Iran make a bomb, and we're waiting for the Iranian response to the U.S. proposal to end the conflict.
2: The Wall Street Journal reports the U.S. proposal includes Iran handing over all enriched material, a 20-year ban on enrichment, a declaration that Iran doesn't seek nuclear weapons, Iran dismantling key nuclear facilities, inspections if violations do occur, and a ban on underground nuclear work.
0: Fox's Trey Yingston in Tel Aviv. The U.S. military blockade on Iran's port remains in place. There are places torn apart in Mississippi after tornadoes ripped through last night.
3: There was trees popping. I had a tree coming down in my front yard. I went in the house because it really got rough. I got on the floor, and when it come through pretty bad.
0: Nearly 500 homes are damaged. At least 17 people are injured. A lot of power lines also came down. About 17,000 homes and businesses have no electricity. We have an update from the World Health Organization on the cruise ship stricken by a hantavirus outbreak. There were 8 cases. 3 of those infected have died. And WHO Director Dr. Tedros Ghebreyesus just said,
4: given the incubation period of the Andes virus, which can be up to 6 weeks, it's possible that more cases may be reported.
0: The Andes strain of that virus can be spread person to person. So not only concern for the passengers on board still, but for the dozens of others who got off the ship earlier. America's listening to Fox News.
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0: enlightenment, and empowerment. This is the Glenn Beck Program.
1: Glenn Beck is on.
2: Okay, you sick, twisted freak. Welcome to the program. You know, I've been talking the last few days, in the last couple of weeks, really about fraud and how this is going to save the dollar. It could save America. It will turn our spending problem around quickly, and you don't have all the politicians can declare a victory because none of them are going to put us through austerity. None of them, no matter how bad things get, none of them are going to say, you know what, we need to start cutting, you know, Medicare or Medicaid or, you know, welfare. They're never going to cut any of that. Never. The way to cut huge numbers out of our budget is to go tackle the fraud and the corruption. You could be talking $1 trillion a year. When you calculate all of the fraud all around, it's a huge number and it's a huge problem. And it would also send a very clear message to not only Americans, but all the freaking politicians and bureaucrats that are so corrupt right now. We're not putting up with it because I not only want to get the money, I'd like to claw some of it back, but I'd like to put everybody in jail. Anybody who said, keep your mouth shut, should be in jail. And one of the things the government is doing that I just love is we're not just going after the blue states. Everybody is saying, oh, Donald Trump is just trying to get his enemies. No, his enemies in Ohio. We're going after all of the states, red and blue states. And we're actually able to go after some of the red states easier because the red states are actually complying with turning over records and showing what's been happening. And so we're starting to find things. And thank God there are people like Luke Roziak. Luke is a guy, he is from the Daily Wire. He's a senior investigative reporter. He's you know, won the Doge Award for best reporting on corruption and where our money is going. He has written a great series of articles on the biggest Medicaid scandal that has ever been found. This is going to turn into the biggest heist. I said this in 2009 or 10. You watch, mark my words. The Treasury is being looted, and this is going to all turn out, in the end, to be the biggest theft of the American people or any treasury in the history of the world. And I think that's right where we're headed. And Luke has the information on what's happening in Ohio. He's going to run this down with us, and I want to talk to him a little bit about why the Somalis are involved in all of this. We have to understand it's not a race thing. It's a cultural thing. And when you understand that, you can understand we can have an honest conversation about where should we be looking? Where are the easy, you know, where are the easy things to find? Luke joins me in 60 seconds. First, let me tell you about Rough Greens. Next time you pull through a drive-through and get a hamburger, take it home and throw it in the microwave, set that thing on for about, oh, I don't know, an hour or so, long enough that it comes out a smoldering heap of charcoal. Now spray a little beef flavoring on top and bon appetit, huh? 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Luke, welcome to the program. Thank you for your service. Thank you for being an actual investigative journalist that's not a hack, and you're trying to do the right thing. Thank you for everything you've exposed.
3: Thank you, Glenn.
2: Start at the beginning. Anybody who hasn't been following, give me a quick thumbnail of what is happening in Ohio.
3: So I call it Free Butlers for Somalis. The Medicaid program is sending people to the houses of elderly people who tend to be Somali and saying, you know, you can have somebody come and clean your house, cook for you, even just do companionship and conversation. which sounds crazy, but the reason that part is key is because what they've done is the people providing these services are their own family members. So they figured out a way to get the government to pay you by the hour to hang out in your own house with your own family. And this is in Ohio alone, this costs $1 billion a year.
2: A billion dollars. Now, how much of this is illegal? Because parts of it, that is the law. You can have companion. You can have somebody come over and clean the house and the government will pay for it, as crazy as that sounds. So where do they go wrong on this?
3: Yeah, so in my opinion, it's essentially all waste, and a large portion of it is fraud, but that exact portion is somewhat unknowable because the program is inherently susceptible to fraud. It's happening in people's private residences in ways where it's really hard to prove. Like, were you really hanging out with your family member that day? Is your family member really disabled? Is this kind of a subjective, maybe, opinion of a doctor? Can you prove that the doctor was lying? It's very difficult when you open this door that the government's going to start paying people for families hanging out with each other. It gets a little murky. But I found a lot of evidence that the people running these middlemen companies. So if I'm getting paid to hang out with my own mom, I don't get paid directly by Medicaid. Jeez. I become an employee of a different company that then bills Medicaid.
2: Correct.
3: And those companies are owned by the sketchiest people imaginable. And yet the government just trusts whatever form they send in and just reimburses them.
2: So that's one of the things that I looked at. You look in the investigation, 288 Medicaid registered businesses concentrated in 7 buildings. These billed over $250 million alone. One building had 94 companies in it, billing $66 million. And there are a lot of sketchy people making a lot of money. One of them is a Democratic politician, surprise, surprise, Mohammed Jama. And he was running it, part time while he was out campaigning. He billed $11 million, received a whole bunch of donations from other home health owners, sold it later. And it's this nasty little web of Somalis. And I bring up the Somali thing because I've been trying to figure out, why is this happening to the Somali community? And once you understand their culture, this begins to make sense. And you have to pay attention to the Somali culture, because if you don't understand it, you'll never stop it. Do you agree with that?
3: Yeah, I saw all the great work that Nick Shirley and people like that did. And some people claim maybe it's cherry picked. And I do a lot with data, and I really wanted to do this in a fair and a precise way. And so DOGE released this data about Medicaid, which was a huge deal because you can look at it comprehensively and you can try to be really analytical and objective. And I got to tell you, like, it's all Somalis. Like, it's insane. I mean, we can't beat around the bush here. It's not even just like a somewhat of a murky correlation. Like, it's almost universal. I mean, I went to, after the data pointed me where to go to find the most sketchy things, it took me directly to what turned out to be the Somali neighborhood of Columbus, Ohio. And Columbus has the second most Somalis in the United States after Minneapolis. And, I think maybe... Right. What you're getting at is, I mean, they come from these clans and they operate as almost like hive, like they're bees in a hive, like they work together on things. And that's kind of what you need here. You need.
2: Go ahead. I'm sorry to interrupt. Go ahead.
3: Well, you need doctors in on this. You need a bunch of old people that are going to go to those doctors, and those old people need to be poor. So they're on Medicaid, and then they need to go to the doctors and get the sign off. And then you need, people running these businesses that claim to go to those old people, but they really know the old people. Maybe the old people get a little kickback, but they're not actually showing up. And then you do this at scale, and it's not a huge hourly rate that each person's getting paid, but there's an infinite number of these Somalis. And yeah, I mean, I don't think I saw more than one or two Americans the whole time when I visited hundreds of Medicaid businesses.
2: So here's the thing, that then this is why assimilation is so important. Somalis come over here and they are clan-based. They're clan-based, meaning it's their group of family and tight-knit friends that means everything. This is the way it operates over in Somali, and the government is something to be exploited and to be used. It's a resource, and whatever they can do to strengthen their clan in Somalia, that's the way they do it. Ayan Hirsi Ali wrote, growing up in Somalia meant loyalty to kin was absolute. Loyalty to the nation was theoretical at best. So if you don't understand, you're never going to be able to find all of the connections. You won't understand why it's connected this way. And when you say it's the Somalis, you'll just say, well, that's racist. No, because you're thinking of this in a Western point of view or an American point of view. You can't understand what they're doing if you don't understand the country they came from, and they're not assimilating. They are staying in their clans. Correct?
3: Yeah, I mean, they're certainly not assimilating. Like, I walked through these buildings, and again, I mean, one landlord alone owns, you know, buildings with 300 different Medicaid businesses in it that build $250 million. That's just one landlord in on one street. And there's nobody there. It's not like being in America when you go there. And everybody there is clearly doing like cookie cutter schemes. Like, they're all doing the same thing, and they're just doing it at massive scale. And they have like weird signs on the door. Like, the motto of one of these things was like steaming to assist, steaming to assist. I don't know what that means. It's some sort of poor Somali translation. But it didn't even have a doorknob on the door. So I know nobody was going into it. Wow. But yeah, you know, they oftentimes, there's evidence that they may, put companies and put assets in other people's names, so that the individual is almost fungible within the clan. And so if you've got a bunch of assets that you don't want the government to see, you may put it in one of your wives' names, and maybe you're not actually officially married in the U.S., partly because polygamy is illegal in the U.S. Maybe you put it in your brother's name, and your brother probably has a different last name than you, so that's going to be hard to track. So they move assets around. In my opinion, there's like essentially two sets of books. And then it's also very hard for American authorities to track them, because their names are so common, and you know, there's only a few variations of them. And we don't even know birthdays for a lot of these people. It just shows up as January 1st.
2: So help me out on this. You know, when I saw the fraud that was happening in Minneapolis, especially all that money, that cash that was going through the airports, there's no way the airports didn't know that. There's no way the TSA didn't know that. This, and it was, we now know, it was pretty much a well-known secret this stuff was happening. And there were people that, you know, started to ring the bell, and they were told by higher ups, just stay quiet. And either those higher ups were part of it, or they had tried to do something and they saw people get destroyed. And so they'll just shut your mouth, turn the other way. Because it's almost like mob-like, it seems, in Minneapolis. Was this just the fault that it is so poorly managed, or do you have any indication now that people were turning a blind eye?
3: Maybe they were initially gullible, like in Minneapolis, just Minnesota nice, trusting that most Americans wouldn't demand to get paid for doing things that only a psychopath would bill for. And that logic doesn't hold when you bring in hundreds of thousands of Somalis, because it seems like in their culture, if something is available and you don't take it, it's almost like you're losing money. Like, you'd have to be a chump not to raid a treasury program if it's available. And when I did finally find people who were in the offices, and they weren't totally just sketchy and vacant, that's what they would say. The answer to why would you demand to get paid to hang out with your own family is because I can.
2: Well, I got to tell you, that is the problem in America. People are starting to feel that way. I'm the only sucker here, because I'm the only one not doing it. It seems to be legal. Nobody's getting punished. Why not? I mean, that's a real problem. Again, I can't thank you enough for what you've done, Luke. Where are you going next?
3: We've got stories coming out every day and probably into next week on this topic. And we've got one going up right around now about a couple, you know, a convicted fraudster that's running a Medicaid business, $1 million. And I have him, you know, on audio saying, I was just too dumb. I don't know what the law is. His wife is like stabbing people. And, So yeah, check it out on the Daily Wire. And Mike DeWine, Republican governor of Ohio, says, oh, this is all fine. Nothing to see here.
1: Well, I will tell you, Vivek will change things if he becomes the next governor, because he's not a fan of all this kind of stuff, and he will put the systems in to stop it. Luke, thank you so much. Appreciate it. From the Daily Wire, senior investigative reporter. Read the story now, the latest from Luke Rosiak. All right. Let me tell you about our sponsor this half hour. It's the International Fellowship of Christians and Jews. You know, you can get used to almost anything, you know, things that should horrify us. You know, the first time you see footage of missiles and sirens and families running for shelter, it, you know, it hits you like a punch to the chest. But after a while, the brain starts just trying to file it away. It's just more news. And that's what makes life dangerous. Who was the guy that wrote Man's Search for Meaning? He was in a concentration camp, and I remember reading, Viktor Frankl. And he wrote, about how he was sitting next to dead bodies eating a sandwich, something that would have just, you know, you wouldn't have ever done, but it just became normal. We have to be careful of the normalization of things, especially when we look at the suffering that's happening in the Middle East right now. People just trying to hold together some sort of sense of normal life. And there are people that are really in need. And this is where the International Fellowship of Christians and Jews matters so much. They're on the ground right now in Israel, providing food, emergency aid, shelter, security, and support for people who desperately need it. 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
1: So there is a fascinating story that is coming from Right Wing Watch. And I just want to read a little bit of this. The moment he returned to office, President Donald Trump and his administration unleashed a relentless campaign against immigrants on America. Really? Making it harder to apply for legal immigration and refugee status, to carrying out military-style raids and housing immigrants in deadly and dangerous detention camps. On every level, the Trump administration has waged a brutal campaign against both legal and undocumented immigrants in this country. Why do people always say they want to kill the president? Because they actually believe that that stuff is true, that this was military, that he was killing these people, et cetera, et cetera. Given that record, it was rather jarring to watch diehard MAGA activists gather together on Ellis Island last weekend to celebrate America's 250th anniversary. Organized by Moms for Liberty and featuring Glenn Beck along with father and son Christian nationalist pseudo-historians David and Tim Barton, the Sea into Shining Sea event was billed as an enchanting evening of fellowship, fine dining, and a celebration like no other, paying tribute to this great nation. Beck served as the keynote speaker, delivering an address extolling the benefits of immigrants that they get from coming to America and reciprocal benefits America reaps by welcoming them. Over and over again, Beck gushed that throughout the nation's history, millions of immigrants have flocked to America, where they filled our cities with energy and ambition and search for an opportunity to change the world for the better. Along the long list of immigrants and children of immigrants who have gone through to find success, Beck cited none other than Donald Trump. As we were doing our research for this evening, Beck said, I was looking for the names of people who came, and I thought, I wonder if this date has any significance in history with Ellis Island. I want to tell you a story of a young woman in particular you probably never heard of. Her name was Mary Ann. She was born on a remote island, and she left in 1930 on this date, that was last Saturday, to come to Ellis Island. Blah, blah, blah. The whole thing was about, it turns out that Mary Ann is Donald Trump's mom. Okay, so they can't understand why I would say this. The audience erupted in cheers and applause. Beck marveled at how her son had become a real estate tycoon and the 45th and 47th president of the United States. There can be no missing the irony that the man hailed as American immigrant success story is currently carrying out a vicious campaign against immigrants from the highest office in the land, and that the very same people who cheered the Trump family's success are simultaneously cheering on the same vicious campaign. It's also ironic that this claim was made by Glenn Beck, who spent his entire 2016 warning that Trump was crazy, dangerous psychopath and the biggest flaming ass you could possibly imagine. I think I probably did say all of those things. But boy, was I wrong. Now, here's the thing. There's no vicious campaign. There is a return to law. We want immigrants. Now, I think, honestly, we should pause immigration right now because it's out of control. So I don't have a problem with a saying no immigrants right now. Pause until we get a handle on what's going on. But we want immigrants here. They do renew us. We are all coming from immigrants. Most of us, unless you're Native America, we came from an immigrant family. But our families came, for the most part, our families came wanting to better themselves, knowing that they couldn't accomplish the things. They were tied to the family name, the past, the guilds, all of the restrictions, you know, of Europe. They came here because they could better themselves and you could actually have a chance to succeed. If my relatives came over here and they wanted to sponge off of Americans and they wanted to steal from us, they didn't want to assimilate, they wanted to recreate Europe here, I'd be against them too. This is about legal immigration done in a compassionate way, in a way that makes everyone stronger. I don't know how the left doesn't see it. Actually, I do. They don't want to see it. Our sponsor is SuperSure.
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16: Smile, buddy.
15: Come on, smile. 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
23: OpenAI is changing the default model for ChatGPT. They're calling it GPT 5.5 Instant, and it replaces GPT 5.3 Instant. OpenAI says the new model reduces hallucinations in medicine, law, and finance. Nuro is getting permission to operate luxury vehicles in California. They'll be allowed to operate Lucid Gravity SUVs as they test the vehicles for Uber. However, Nuro tells TechCrunch they're not quite ready to roll out those vehicles in a full autonomous mode. Threads is adding one-on-one messages and group chats on the web that allows the Meta platform to better utilize desktop computers. The company tells TechCrunch that users are sending 30% more messages than they were just a few months ago. And Character.ai is being sued by the state of Pennsylvania. Governor Josh Shapiro says an AI chatbot posed as a psychiatrist. The chatbot named Emily allegedly created a fake medical license number. Tech Report, I'm Mark Mayfield.
1: Welcome to the Glenn Beck program. Ricky, what are the insiders saying? What are the comments we're seeing online?
6: One of them said that it saddens me that there has been so much Somali fraud that I am now prejudiced against all of them.
1: Ooh.
6: That's tough.
1: That is tough. Fight that instinct. Fight that. And it's hard. It's really hard because you are being, this is their intent. The intent of so many in this country is to divide us and to get us to feel these things. You know, I've tried, and I don't think I have had these moments. I've had moments of ignorance, but I don't ever have had a feeling that I've heard described with people going, you know, I'm in a room full of black people and I think they're all going to kill me. I've not had that. I have noticed, and I have to fight it. I have noticed that I don't think things about them. I think things about how I think they're viewing me. And this happens in all kinds of, you know, because I'm walking the streets in San Francisco, I don't care what color you are, I'm thinking that, you know. But it's been so hammered in us that all blacks believe this, which is not true. All blacks believe this. They're all on the other side, and they all think that whites are racist and everything else. And you can watch this online, you can see it, et cetera, et cetera. And I have caught myself thinking they probably hate me. If they know who I am, they probably hate me. But I think that about most people, and, you know, depending on where I am, we have to fight that. We have to fight that because that's not true. It's not true. And You know, I was at the event on Saturday at Ellis Island, and I had a friend there who I didn't see until after. And he is a very big lefty, and he was there to show support and yada yada. And he's a really nice guy, really nice guy. But he does not agree with me. Okay, but I like him. He likes me. And he said to me afterwards, he wrote to me and he said, Glenn, and I was thinking about him the whole time. I'm listening to everything and I'm thinking, how is he viewing this? And he wrote to me afterwards and he said, Glenn, it was such a lovely evening. And he said, I want to thank you and everybody involved for really giving me a new way to look at everything and to understand how you view things. This is a guy, and I have several friends like this, and this is where we all need to try to be, is they will ask me, this guy in particular years ago came to me and he said, hey Glenn, I know, you know, I watch your show and everything, and I really don't understand. Do you really believe XYZ? I really do. Can you tell me how you got there? And that's where we go. We talk about what brought you this way? What framed your worldview this way to try to understand it? We've stopped doing that to one another. If I say I don't want to even talk to you. I don't want to listen to you. What I'm saying is you have nothing to teach me. I know everything I need to know. And I don't. I look at the left and I do. You know, when you look at the organizations, you can look at that and go, I know what the SPLC is doing. I know exactly what they're doing. And I know why they're doing it. I know exactly what the progressive organizations are doing and why they're doing it. But I don't necessarily know everybody in the organization. Do they actually believe that as well? And I want to know those. I want to know, how did you get there? Because if I can learn that, maybe I might learn something that will help me understand or see things in a different light, but it'll also help me be able to relate to you and talk. And we have this problem. Did you see that there's this new story out? It's in the show prep today, Losing Relationships Over Politics, School of Social Ecology. More than a third of Americans have reported that they have lost relationships with friends, family, romantic partners, and coworkers over political differences. That's really sad. Those who lost relationships were more hostile towards their political opponents, voters say, more than the party elites. 37% of Americans have reported having an experience of political breakup at some point in their lives. Of those, 62% had a falling out with a friend, 40% a family member, 29% a coworker, 10% with a romantic partner. More than half reported losing more than one type of a relationship. The comparison of breakouts stemming from the 2016 and the 2024 presidential elections found the 2024 election far surpassed the rate of 2016. Okay. 47% of Democrats reported having experienced a political breakup, compared to just 29% of Republicans. Independents fell at 39%. 66% of the Democrats say they were the ones who ended the relationship, compared to only 27% of the Republicans. Well, that's good news for Republicans. And, you know, I honestly don't know. I really don't know. I have people in my own family, and I've lost familial relationships. I have lost friends. You know, we've all gone through this. We all are dealing with it at some level or another. We're all going through the same thing. And I really don't know why it is so important for me or any of us to be right and have to prove that we're right to that person. I love my family for many more reasons than who they voted for. And I don't know why I am such a horrible person if I support Donald Trump. And if I support the one you like, then I'm a really great person. And I can be a great person overnight not by changing anything other than saying, I don't like Donald Trump. And then all of a sudden, I'm a hero. That shows some sort of an illness or a sickness or a mental disorder there on Donald Trump. But I don't care who you voted for. And in fact, you're more interesting to me if you vote differently than me. And I don't mean, you know, like crazy radically different, because that is, sometimes it'll be like, oh, you're a communist. You're for drinking blood at night and you're a vampire. I don't need you to be that different. But I like learning things from people who think differently than I do. I learn so much, and that's what we should do. So fight that, because that's what the system needs you to feel. You need to hate a group of people, fight it. But again, it's not your fault. It's really not. If you're fighting it, it's not your fault. The cry of racist has been so overused and so blanketed that you can have somebody that has stabbed somebody on videotape and you go, that person should be in jail. Why? Because he's black? No, because he's holding a bloody knife that he just put and pulled out of somebody's chest. That's why. You're a racist. That is designed to get you to hate groups of people. That's what they want. And until that stops, we're going to continue. But it's not going to stop by us yelling at them or not talking to them. It's not. It's only going to isolate us further. Do you know who saved? Do you know how most Jews were saved in World War II against the Nazis? There were very few people that were like, you know, I love the Jewish people and the Jewish people are just going to. It wasn't that. Very few righteous among the nations, if you will, saved groups of people. Most of the time, they saved one person or one family. And you know what they said every time? Well, this is my Jew. I know this. He's not like the others. And because the Jewish people were so isolated, they kept, and this is because of the culture, but because they kept to themselves and were so isolated, and their habits were so different that we couldn't relate, that it was easy to paint the picture so broad brushed. But when you would have a personal interaction with somebody, this is why, honestly, never forget the literal communist that came into my office one time. Very famous. One of the best writers in all of Hollywood. Comedic writer. Brilliant guy. I have a lot of respect for his work. He came into my office and he was shaking. He hated me so much. He was just shaking. And he said, and I'm not going to buy into it because I hear everybody who meets you, they end up liking you. And I'm not going to be fooled by your, I think he called it hypnosis. And I'm like, okay, dude. An hour later, I walked out of the room and I've told you the story before. He said to the people left in the room, oh, I like him. Why? Because you got to know me. I'm no longer this cartoon figure. That's why we can't isolate ourselves. We should not divorce ourselves from people. Otherwise, one of us is going to be in a group and the other group is going to be painted as a monster and you'll be more likely to go, yeah, let's round them all up. You can't do that. You must integrate. The more we isolate ourselves into a group, the more danger both sides are in. So fight that. Fight that with everything in you. I've got so much to talk about. I'm going to take a quick break here because there's something that happened on 60 Minutes that I want to talk about and address. Another effort to get you to distrust people who are trying to help and trust the government from 60 Minutes. Coming up next. First, let me tell you about Rapid Radios. You know, it used to happen every single time when there was a kind of an emergency. Everybody would reach for their phone at exactly the same time. The networks got jammed. You remember trying to make a call on 9/11? Everything was jammed. Everything was delayed. Suddenly, the little device you depend on every day was a very expensive flashlight. That's one of the reasons why people are starting to look at Rapid Radios, because they give you fast and a simple way to stay in constant contact with family, friends, or coworkers without having to fumble around with apps or passwords and a bunch of complicated setup. 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
8: It's August 2023. A county government meeting in Pennsylvania's Lehigh Valley. 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
9: My two-month-old son was happily drinking milk from his bottle when he quickly started choking, turned blue, and went limp. My boyfriend transported our son to the changing table as I grabbed an anti-choking device and my boyfriend began assembling it. Two pumps of the device and my son was conscious, gasping for air and coughing up milk.
8: They all went to the ER to make sure the baby was okay.
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9: She stated to my father and mother-in-law that we are young, first-time parents who got frustrated with our baby and violently shook him to make him stop crying, and a confession would only make things easier for us.
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9: I'm a postpartum mom dealing with the grief and the trauma of my son being ripped from my arms. And I'm a mom who lost everything in less than 24 hours due to one doctor's misdiagnosis. Enough is enough.
8: 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And the next one. The stories they tell form a pattern of parents walking into a Lehigh Valley hospital to get help for a child, only to leave without them. And the same doctor's name kept coming up again and again. A pediatrician.
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8: That's what I wanted to know, too. From Serial Productions and The New York Times, I'm Diane Neary, and this is The Preventionist, a story about a doctor and the rise of a powerful field of pediatric medicine.
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11: There's this effort to divide us, and there is this effort to get you to believe things that are just not true. And maybe, if you want to speak generally, maybe some of these things are true, but nuance is so important. On 60 Minutes, they said, you know, people are coming in to these disaster areas like hurricanes, and they're coming in because they think the government isn't doing anything. Well, the government is doing things, blah, blah, blah. Well, no, that's not true. True in specific cases. Sometimes they are, sometimes they aren't. You know, when the people of Western North Carolina went through that disaster, Mercury One was on the first, they were first on the ground before FEMA or the Red Cross, and FEMA failed. And we all know that if you are willing to look at the actual facts on the ground. They were nowhere to be found, poor communication. Victims were kicked out of FEMA-funded hotel rooms. I remember it was around.

around Christmas time, I get a panic phone call in the, you know, like at 7 or 8 o'clock at night, because FEMA had said, you got to kick all these people out. We're not paying for their hotel rooms anymore. Well, A, that's not the thing you do at 7 o'clock at night. These were families and it was snowing and they had nothing, nothing. And so what are they going to do? So I get a call from Mercury One and they're like, Glenn, you willing to write a check? And I'm like, write the check. I'll write the check. Whatever has to, just write the check. Keep these families in. We filled the gap. Okay. We filled the gap of airlifting abandoned Americans off of rooftops and we brought them straight to the hospital. We provided essential supplies that the government wasn't doing. FEMA abandoned Hurricane Helene victims during a blizzard, pushing them out of the hotel rooms. It's now known that with Hurricane Milton, FEMA workers were told to skip over a Hurricane Milton victims who had Trump signs in their yards. So, yeah, they weren't doing what they were supposed to do. And they're saying, you know, they just, they're only these people. They don't believe the government is doing anything. They believe the lies that FEMA is incompetent. And they just listen to TikTok. They shouldn't listen to TikTok. They should listen to official sources. Which official sources? Like the WHO or FEMA that wasn't there and was lying to you? Or, you know, I dismiss a lot of what I see on social media, but if I see somebody on the roof in a flood and they're taping, they're like, help us, nobody's coming. I will go and help them. Okay. Because it's not the government's responsibility. This is a lie that was started by Jimmy Carter that you are not the first responder. When it comes to our neighbors and our families and our friends, we are the first responders. We hope to get help from the government or hope to get help from the fire or police, but we're the first responders. And you know what? We're there long after. If you're doing it right, you're there long after. We are still in Western North Carolina. Did you even know that? We're still in Hawaii with the fires. We're still there. Every single day we work in Western North Carolina with the Better Together Coalition. And we're not going to leave until the job is done. And we're helping them build homes every week, allowing these people who have not been in a home since the hurricane to be able to move in. They lost everything to move into their home, to know that they're not abandoned. And you should see these people. You know, you should see this community coming together. And that you don't get from FEMA. You get that from community and people who actually care. This isn't a commercial, but I'm going to turn it into one. Would you join us on this effort? Join us at mercuryone.org. Become part of this amazing team. I don't hate the government or anything else. I just think it's our responsibility. If I want the government to do less, that means we have to do more. We're the first responders, and we're better at it because we actually care. Go to mercuryone.org. Find out more.

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7: Mother's Day, this Sunday. Gifts I needed? Multiple. Time I had? Basically none. Was I stressed? Absolutely. 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

0: my gosh, we have covered so much, and we still have so much left to cover. I want to play some audio for you that comes out of California, from the head of CARE in California, that proves everything we said in our documentary, StopTheConquest.com. It proves everything that we said is true. And I'll play that for you here in just a little while. By the way, California just gave CARE $40 million, and now we know that some of that money went to organizations with terror ties. What is the agenda here? California is broke. I mean, instead of giving that $40 million away, what do you say you give $40 million in gas tax breaks, California? Which one would you rather have? They have a California debate tonight, and I want to talk about that also. But I want to just take a quick stop and talk to you about either you or somebody you know that is just exhausted from all of this. We'll do that here in 60 seconds. 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You know, when you are buying or selling a house, you need to have a great team around you, and you need somebody who knows how real estate works, you know, making good decisions from start to finish. I mean, you know, when I was trying to sell a house, I've done this over and over again, you get bad advice and it can cost you months, or it can cost you a whole buttload of money because of the months it sat on the market, or because, you know, you sold it at a lower price than you should have. 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You know, I want to talk to you from a place of experience and struggle myself, even currently. You know, I used to think that if I would just work harder, I push harder, you know, I tried harder, I remain angry enough or whatever, or have formed enough, I could keep the walls from collapsing. And I catch myself in this all the time too. What am I going to do to save the Republic? I'm not going to save the Republic. You're not going to save the Republic. Maybe together we can, but we can only do what we can do. And if you look around you right now, absolutely everything feels unstable. The economy, the culture, politics, wars breaking out, our families, prices climbing, paychecks somehow or another feel smaller every single month. People are screaming at each other online. My gosh, I don't even go there anymore. I just don't look at it, because you read some of the comments and you're like, what is happening? We're turning into animals. Meanwhile, you're just trying to keep your family afloat. You're trying to pay the mortgage. You're trying to hold your marriage together. You're trying to raise decent kids. That is, I mean, that feels, the world feels like it's lost its mind. Just trying to keep your kids safe and on a decent track. Oh my gosh. Feels like you're drowning, doesn't it? And that pressure does something to people. And it did something to me, you know, bad, not all at once, just slowly and quietly. And it turns you, and it makes you more angry and more bitter. When I was in my 20s and 30s, I was really a control freak. I mean, I still kind of am a control freak. I know what I know, and I know what I like, and we go for that. You know, I do my best. But I had to control everything, you know. And I got in this place to where I thought, you know, if I can just get ahead of the next disaster, or if I could just get the next promotion, if I could just get that raise, buy that house, afford that car, if I could just win the next argument, if I could just get people to see things what I want them to see, then maybe I'd feel okay. No, those things would happen And then I would feel more empty. Might make me feel good for a minute. And then I was like, oh, but I'm not happy. I don't feel better. And then I'd be like, well, because I have to have the next thing. I have to do the next thing. And every time that would happen, it would leave me empty and it would build on itself. And I'd feel worse and worse and worse. The tighter you grip onto life, the faster it slips through your fingers. And after a while, you don't recognize yourself anymore. How many of our friends are completely different than they used to be? And I don't mean in a good way. Are we different? I don't know about you, but there are times I'm exhausted all the time. I'm angry for reasons I can't really even put my finger on. I'm numb to the things that I should be grateful for. I'm distracted when I should be present. What I did in my 20s and 30s is I then medicated. And you might know people who do it. I mean, I did it with drugs and alcohol and work, really. But some people medicate themselves just by outrage and anger or isolation or buying things that you don't need or pretending everything's fine because you don't want to think about it. Because if you think about it, you'll know it's going to fall apart. You know, on bad days now, I don't drink or work. I mean, I guess I work a little more than I probably should, but I do find myself at times in endless scrolling. And on really bad days, sometimes I will recognize it and I'll go, what am I doing? You should stop. And then I say, yeah, I will in a minute. And 30 minutes later, I'm still doom scrolling. And I think that's where a lot of people are right now. We haven't necessarily hit rock bottom, which kind of scares me, but we are spiritually exhausted. We are emotionally way underwater. We are isolated, feel alone. And, you know, there's a really strange thing that I discovered, you know, when my old life started breaking apart. The answer I found was not gaining more control. The answer was admitting I can't change any of this stuff. I don't have any control over anybody else, the world, what happens to me. That was really the turning point, the realization that the moment I stopped saying, I got this, and admitted, no, I don't have this. In fact, I have no idea what I'm doing. I don't control any of this. But that's okay. I can only control how I react to things. People tend to carry more things. And this, I guess, one of the things I really want to make sure that I share with you today. You're carrying too much. You're carrying burdens that don't belong to you. You're carrying burdens that you were never meant to carry by yourself. Okay. You're solving problems that cannot be solved by you, by yourself. We try to predict the future, you know, fix the country, save our kids, survive the economy, hold our relationships together, and then somehow or another still sleep well at night. No wonder people are cracking. I want to challenge you to engage in radical honesty. Radical honesty is the only way we survive. And it starts with looking in the mirror and dropping the axe. That you're in control. This is really a hard thing to do because we react to fear too much and we think we're all alone and we somehow or another life convinces us, or maybe social media, or no, this happened to me before social media. So somehow or another, we just convince ourselves that everybody else is better than us. That we have some flaw or something that we hang on to from our childhood or whatever that makes us really special in a bad way. It's not true. It's not true. It is so weird. We blame everything else, but in our quietest moments, really, we blame ourselves. We are self-hating egomaniacs. And we just have to start with ourselves and start looking where we got so bitter and where it's taken root. You know, Yeah, we have to start saying, you know, fear has been driving a lot of my decisions and it's got to stop. Fear of losing my job, fear of not being able to, whatever it is. Admit the resentment that you might feel, the pride, the damage that you have done to yourself or others. One of the biggest problems we have as a society is we blame everything else. We blame the media. We blame the politicians. We blame our parents. I'm in the end phases, I think, of my last two in the phase of blaming us for, you know, mom and dad for everything. I think we're going to be coming up to the end of this soon, but we're in it right now. And I just love it as my favorite time of childhood. But we always blame something. Radical honesty. Just start telling the truth about you. And it's hard, but it's freedom. And then the part that everybody misunderstands and everybody hates because they misunderstand it, surrender. People think that surrendering means, you know, to give up or to surrender to the chaos or to surrender to the mob. No, it doesn't mean that. It means to surrender to the understanding that I'm not God. You're not God. I can't control anything that happens to me. I can't control other people. I can't stop bad things from happening. I can't stop anything. I really can't. Life is not fair. It's not. And I can't change that. But I can choose how it affects me. Because I can't carry the entire weight of the world on my shoulders, and you can't either. We were never supposed to. And if we can begin by getting rid of the illusion that we can force life to obey you, I can't even control my kids. I hate to admit that. Maybe that makes me a bad parent, but I can't even, right? They don't even listen. When my kids come to me and, Dad, I learned something about history. Oh, really? You did? Huh? Yeah. Do you know that artifact is sitting in my office that you walk by every day? And I've told you that story a million times. Is it really? They don't listen. This thought that we can control things, it just destroys you. It's an illusion. So engage in radical honesty. Tell the truth. Begin today. Make a decision today. Tell the truth. Make amends. Be dependable. Stay sober or sober-minded. Love your family deeply. Spend every minute present with them. Admit when you're wrong. Turn off the phone. Help the person in front of you. Just say hello to the person in front of you. They might be nasty and bitter. Oh, well, that's their choice. I'm going to be nice. Get your soul in order. I know somebody who's really successful, and I said, what is your secret? And he said, before I go to bed, I learn something new. Every day, I have to learn something new. I have to expand my world a little bit every day. I have this thing that sits on my coffee table at home, and it's 40 different things that you can do that might scare you. Do one thing that scares you every day. So start with maybe one thing a week. Better yet, just think of this. Just make a list of the things. This is fun in the end. It's scary to do, but it's fun in the end. Make a list and keep this list of the things that you're really afraid of in life. What is the worst that someone could find out about you or say about you or do to you? Put it out there. Put it in writing, and then just ponder it and like, that's really pretty stupid. You won't feel that way at first, but you will. If you keep that and you keep looking back, you will. If you fear some revelation about something that you're doing, stop doing that. That makes that fear go away. And then make amends. Deal with it as openly and as positively as possible. Once you do that, if that's one thing you're afraid somebody's going to find out about, whatever it is, stop doing it. Make amends. Deal with it as openly as you can in a positive way. The power over you is gone. And if somebody says something, you're afraid of somebody saying something about you that's not true, that's their problem, not yours. Don't make it your problem. If you lose friends over lies, they weren't your friends anyway. And I know that sounds small, but it's not. A society only survives when enough ordinary people choose to live their lives with integrity while the world around them has lost its mind. And I think people deep down are starving for this right now. Honesty, truth, integrity. We get slogans and rage and political messiahs. That's not going to save us. We need solid ground. Everything, I told you this would happen years ago. I remember saying over and over and over again, there's going to come a time when everything you thought you could trust, everything you thought was solid will be liquid. We're there. So look for things that are still solid. The only things that are real solid, that are actually solid, are eternal and immovable. That's the key. Don't look for anybody who's telling you new things today. You know what's really solid is if you decide to accept different people's pronouns. That's all part of the insanity. Go back and look at things that have been said for generations that are true. There's your solid ground. Because what we're all searching for is peace. And peace that's not dependent on election results. Peace treaties, stock markets, what's trending online. We just want to become whole again. And that begins maybe
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0: And strangely, that's not the end of strength. That's where strength begins. More in a minute. 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
0: Let me go to Dave in New Jersey. Hello, Dave.
2: Hello, Glenn. How are you?
0: Hi. Yes, I'm very good.
2: I'm the Dave from New Jersey that called about buying a ticket for the Ellis Island event, and I didn't tell my wife. And
0: you didn't what? I'm sorry.
2: And I didn't tell my wife. She had found out about it because the credit card went
0: through. Oh, how did that?
2: It was the best thing that ever happened. We had such.
0: You ended up bringing your wife, did you not?
2: Yes, I did. And it was just, yeah. We had from beginning to end a magnificent time. Lisa Bowden, who ran the event, she said to me, make sure you find me because I want to meet your wife. So she came to our table. And while we were talking to her, we saw you at the table, walking around. And I'm like, oh, there's Glenn. And the people at our table, I guess, apparently were your neighbors in Idaho at your ranch. And really nice people. Just wonderful people.
0: Yeah, good. Oh, good.
2: Yeah, and it's hysterical because you just said, say hello to people in front of you. And as I'm getting off of the ferry, I'm like this guy with the velvet coat and the scarf, like, big guy. And he turns around and it's Sebastian Gorka. I felt like Forrest Gump. Like, we're outside at the after party trying to stay warm by the little,
0: heaters.
2: And Harmy Dillon is standing there right next to me. It was really a wonderful, and I got to say, the speech you gave was unbelievable. Really, really something. You know, we were just so thankful to be able to see that in person, but it was a very moving speech. And the people there, you know, the Moms of Liberty, they were on the Southern Poverty, like, hit list.
0: No, they're hate mongers. I know.
2: Yep.
0: We all are. Everybody who spoke there, I think, was on the we're all terrorists or, you know, white supremacists or something on the Southern Poverty Law Center. But I'm glad you noticed that doesn't really fit the bill with us. Dave, thank you. My best to your wife. Thanks for coming. I'm glad you enjoyed it. If you missed any of it and you want to experience it, glennbeck.com/torch. You know, there are moments in life that change people forever. And sometimes those moments last only a couple of seconds. Young woman walks into a clinic. She feels scared. She's pressured. She's completely overwhelmed. She has everybody in her life saying, got to get rid of this baby. 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
0: Like, I want to bring Jason in on this next segment because we found something from the from Christopher Rufo. He posted a video from the California leader of CARE. And she's in this meeting privately and she is being videotaped and she says, look, this is what you have to do on social media, blah, blah, blah. And this proves everything we did in our, you know, the jihad against the West. What was the name of that special?
3: We called it the Jihad from Within.
0: Jihad from Within. And you can find it at stoptheconquest.com and share it, all the documents, everything, but share it. But we should post up with that. We should post this because this is exactly what we said. And people don't want to believe that people can be this way, but they are. I want you to listen to what this leader at CARE just told the Muslims in California. Listen.
29: Now imagine your LinkedIn profile says, I hate all Zionists. Replace hate with whatever inappropriate must, like, you know, something I can't say here.
0: Stop. What does that mean? Replace hate with something I can't say here. That should be as strong as you get. I hate all Zionists. You what? I want to kill all Zionists? I mean, that, I think that's what she's implying, because I can't think of anything that's worse than I hate all Zionists, unless you get into I want to kill all Zionists, right? Can you think of anything between those two?
3: Globalize the infatada is a nice euphemism, I guess, for
0: right,
3: that.
0: Right.
3: Which means kill the Jews.
0: It means kill the Jews, right? Jason, are you with me on that? Can you think of anything?
1: Exactly that, 100%.
0: Right. Okay. I'm going to start it from the beginning so you hear that again. She is clearly saying here, and she's making a long pause, hate the Zionists, because she knows she's being recorded, maybe. And she just doesn't want to utter it out loud. But listen to what she says right after that about uttering it out loud. Listen again.
29: Now imagine your LinkedIn profile says, I hate all Zionists. Replace hate with whatever inappropriate must, like, you know, something I can't say here. Not strategic. Right? Like, not strategic. Now, you may sit that, you not may say that sitting around Kahwa House on a Friday night, but you're not going to say it on your LinkedIn.
0: Stop. You're going to say that out loud Friday night among your friends, but you don't want to say it online because, not because it's wrong, not because we shouldn't say it, but because it's not strategic. Continue.
29: And so one, we have to do the basics. We have to remember that Allah protects us. And then strategic versus reckless. And this is a ongoing process.
0: That's an amazing statement. This is the leader of CARE in California. CARE, that Gavin Newsom just gave $40 million of taxpayer money to, this organization. They tracked the money. It looks like some of the money went to actual organizations with ties directly to terrorists. California, are you really cool with that? Are you fine? Are you so dead inside? Are you so brainwashed that you can't see that? You people who keep voting for the same people, are you that brainwashed? Are you really to the point to where she can say this on a tape that has been released? And it makes no impact on you. You don't question. And then you don't question giving $40 million to them.
3: It wasn't just California taxpayers. Much of that money was from federal grants. So you paid for CARES, little nonprofit services, whatever it is that they're actually doing in California. You paid for that, Glenn.
0: Should all go away. Those people should go to jail. Look at that story. Follow that story. But they should all go to jail. They should all go to jail. But what does this prove? Jason, what does this prove about our special?
1: Everything that we were talking about with how this conquest starts, how they get it through, it proves everything that we were talking about. We talked about specifically in the special about, we go back to the 1990s Holy Land Foundation case. And there's, you know, groups like CARE. Founding members of CARE were at that event, and for some reason they were unindicted conspirators. That's what they were declared. So they never really saw justice on that. I have no idea what the legalese around that is, but it's very interesting that some of the things that we pointed out in that meeting for Holy Land Foundation case, they discussed, through wiretaps is how we know this, they discussed creating a new neutral organization because, quote, it is known who we are. The following year after this, the Council on American Islamic Relations, CARE, was formed. The following year. And going further, in 2007, federal prosecutors stated in a court filing that CARE was founded by Muslim Brotherhood leaders who conspired with other affiliates to support terrorists while concealing those connections from the American public. And they still have chapters all over the country.
0: And what do the terrorists believe? Kill all the Jews. That's what they believe in the Middle East. In Palestine, you saw it on October, is it kill all the Jews. Here she is openly saying, you know, I hate all Zionists. Or, I mean, I could be wrong, but the only thing I can think of that she couldn't utter out loud was, I want to kill all the Zionists, kill all the Jews. Same thing from an organization that was started as a front because, quote, people know who we are. Now, here's the problem. I'm telling you who they are. You might know who they are. You've done your homework. Why doesn't the left know who they are? Why will no one? Why have we gotten so? This is why we have to talk to each other and never close your mind. You can't expect others to open their mind if you can't open your mind. Other people's minds are so closed to this, they won't even listen. And that's how they'll get away with this. They had to convince us that they were somebody else. Now it's clear they are exactly who we thought they were, and nobody's going to do anything. And this, honestly, this goes to the elections. You know, I said a couple of days ago, I think it was Chip Roy was on. I said, I'm going to ask every politician that's on that's running for anything. I'm going to ask them two questions. And you know, I used to ask, how is your soul? Cause it used to be, you know, if you don't know who you are, you don't know God you serve, you go to Washington, you're definitely lost. Even if you know who God is, you might still get lost in Washington, D.C., because it is a black hole. But I want to know two things. And I think this should be asked by every person to every politician. You go to a town hall, these two questions need to be asked. Will you rout out every bit of corruption in red states and blue states? I don't care if it's a Republican or a Democrat doing it. Will you stop the fraud and corruption? Will you be relentless on that? Yes or no? Two, will you pass a law that says no Sharia law in America? If these guys are not yes immediately to both of them, Don't vote for him. Do not vote for him. These are the two things that are going to kill us. The debt is completely out of control. And if we can save $500 billion to $1 trillion every day and get that off of our books, that's more savings than any politician will ever give you on anything else. They're not going to cut any program. Fraud, they can cut and they'll be a hero. We need to convince them you're going to be a hero. But they're not doing the things that are very obvious to the average person. And you know where you saw that? You saw that in Indiana. You saw that in the election in Indiana on Tuesday. How did those results come back? Those who were the rhinos, out, out. You know, and I've been saying this for a while, you're going to hit a point, and I think we're there. You're going to hit a point to where nobody believes you anymore, and you'll be out. I won't vote for these guys anymore unless they're seen fighting in action. And I mean to the death, to where the party hates their guts because they won't shut up about the Save America Act or whatever it is. I won't vote for you because you're not. This is it. What is your excuse? We have the White House. We have the Senate. We have the House. What's your excuse? We have the Supreme Court. What is your excuse now? You just don't want to do it for some reason or another. You will not listen to the people. And sorry, I trust the people every time. Every time. People will get it wrong, but eventually they'll figure it out. Have you noticed this? We've been wondering, when is America going to figure this out? We've been saying that since 2006. When's America going to figure this out? When are we going to wake up? When are we going to? Well, you're seeing it. They're waking up. They're waking up. They'll get it wrong, but eventually people will figure it out. These guys won't because they're not incentivized. Every politician should be frightened to the core. Frightened to the core. I'm going to lose my job. I'm going to be very unpopular when I come home because I was a coward. I wouldn't listen to the people. I wouldn't do the things that the people knew I was supposed to do. And in many cases, I promised I would do. I just wouldn't do it. What's your excuse? Why? You have no excuse. When you come home, you know, I wouldn't want you in my corporation. I wouldn't want you on my board of directors. I don't care if you have connections in Washington. That sickens me. You're on the board because you have connections to Washington. Yeah, let me go into the vomitorium for about 20 minutes. I'll come back. That's grotesque. I don't want you on my board of directors. I don't want to work with you. You've proven to me who you were. The chips were down. You had a chance to stand and stand for the people and the republic. You didn't do it. Why do I want you in my company? These guys should come home and they should find it very difficult to find a job. And not because people are campaigning against them or, you know, there's some mob outside screaming that they shouldn't be hired. No, just because everybody knows he's a weasel politician that when the chips are down, he doesn't do anything. Why should I trust him in this? You know, that one was important. That one was saving the country. You don't think he's going to save himself? You don't think he'd maybe even, you know, do the wrong things for the company? When nobody's really watching compared to where he was watching. He was on the biggest stage in the world. Now we're going to put him in a company and we're going to trust him? No, thank you. No, thank you.
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10: I'm Julian Edelman. 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

0: I have to tell you, Pratt is, I mean, he is killing it. He is killing it. Spencer Pratt in California. They had a debate last night. Jason was just saying 80% of the people who watched that debate said he won. 80%. And he's authentic. He's just clear. He just speaks his mind. Here he is in a debate last night on homelessness. Listen to this.
1: Treatment first. I will go below the Harbor Freeway tomorrow with her, and we can find some of these people she's going to offer treatment for. She's going to get stabbed in the neck. These people do not want a bed. They want fentanyl or super meth. These ideas cost us over $400 million to house for 3,000 people for $400 million. This is an absolute failure for both of them. They're a team.
0: I mean, it is finally, there is a chance. You think there's a chance?
2: I don't know about a chance. I mean, LA is lost, but Lord knows they need him, and Lord knows they haven't seen a politician like that come through in a long time.
0: Oh, man, I got to tell you, you know, the homeless are not voting. Well, maybe they are in California. They'll bus everybody in. But, I mean, if I was living in Los Angeles, I mean, even diehards living in Los Angeles know there's a real problem here. There's a real problem. And if you watch him... Maybe it's just me, but he makes an awful lot of sense. Imagine having him as the mayor of L.A. Things would change dramatically. Overnight, they would change. Pray. All right. We will see you tomorrow. Thank you so much for joining us. You missed any of the show. Really great show. We start with time travel in a weird way. Check it out wherever you get your podcasts.

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4: Three staccato cries of Mayday and an eyewitness report of a mid-air explosion is about all that is known this morning of the British Columbia air disaster, which yesterday claimed 52 lives.
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0: Tuesday edition, Clay Travis, Buck Sexton Show. Let me hit you with where we are. Iran potentially going to respond to the U.S. proposal on some form of peace agreement in the short term. Marco Rubio is in the Vatican meeting with the Pope. We have continued fallout from the Supreme Court decision ending racial gerrymandering as the state of Tennessee, Alabama, South Carolina, Georgia, many different southern states with racial gerrymanders are on the clock deciding what to do. In fact, Tennessee has turned the entire state red. We will see what happens there as a vote is expected imminently, which would make the state of Tennessee a 9-0 Republican state, ending the Democrat seat in Memphis. Lawsuits will also ensue, undoubtedly. We have got a lot of different stories that we are tracking, but Buck, a couple of different things jumped out to me as California has kind of become the center of the primary season as we speak right now. First of all, we've got the debate that happened over everything surrounding the governor's race, but also we have an LA based debate that's going on for who's going to be the mayor. And I thought we could dive into both of those because in many ways, and by the way, Buck is in DC on a top secret mission. But as part of all of this, Buck, really the question is, have things gotten ridiculous enough in California for some form of sanity to return? And let me play a couple of these cuts. I know this sounds crazy that this could still be an issue, but at the end of the debate in California, there was a quick question that I was going to play for all of you, which goes to just how left-wing California Democrats are. The question was, should men be able to play in women's sports or not? Near the end of the debate, this is cut two. Listen.
1: Under a California education code, you perform in an athletic event K through 12 based on your identification by gender. Would you change that law to match the IOC that you identify based on your birth, the gender? Yes or no? Very quickly, we have 30 seconds left. Mr. Mahan?
2: Yeah, but at higher levels, I would let the leagues decide.
1: Okay. Mr. Becerra?
3: Enforce the law.
1: Okay. Mr. Steyer?
4: Allow trans athletes to participate.
1: Mr. Hilton.
5: I have a wristband that says save girl sport.
1: Chad Bianco, Katie Porter.
6: Yes, enforce the existing law.
0: Okay, it was fast there at the end, Buck, but let me hit you with this. I don't know if you saw this story, but I thought it was kind of interesting. And this to me is a great cultural signifier of sanity. Should men, that was a little bit of a confusing way that question was phrased. Should men, that is, men who identify as women, be able to compete in women's sports? And every Democrat said yes. I don't know if you saw this story, Buck.
7: Can I just one thing? They didn't really say yes. They did answer yes, but the way they answered, Clay, is intentionally meant to say something else, which is, I'll enforce the existing law, right?
0: Yes.
7: That's a way of dancing around it. They're not saying, yeah, I want big dudes to be able to smash the volleyball into little 15-year-old girls' faces without any consequence. They're saying, well, the law is the law, and I'm enforcing the law. So it's a dodge, is what I'm trying to say. The way that they phrased it, and the whole question was poorly, I think, put as well.
0: Well, but even the question, the guy's worried about offending trans people, so he didn't just say, should boys
7: exactly
0: be able to compete in girls' sports? Now, did you see this? University of Washington women's soccer team is one of the eight best women's soccer teams in the entirety of the NCAA. That is, they are very talented. They nearly won a championship. They went to the final eight. As part of their training, they played a 14U boys team and got smoked. Let me repeat that, because I do think facts and biology matters. The University of Washington women's soccer team, which is among the best women's college soccer teams in the country, had a scrimmage to get ready for the season against a 14U boys team, and they got beaten. I mean, that is, we're not talking about, this is Seattle area 14-year-old boys, 14U, which means a lot of 13-year-olds primarily. This is crazy. And again, remember I put $1 million on the table for the WNBA, and I said, hey, WNBA women's champions, I'll give you $1 million if you can beat a boys state champion team of my choosing. And this is in the WNBA players were all saying, we're not being paid enough. We're not being compensated fairly. None of them responded. Okay, so I do think that kind of radical answer. Here's another one. We're in the middle of talking about oil and gas prices. California pays the highest oil and gas prices in the nation. And they do that because they actually produce, California does, less oil and gas. They refine less oil and gas than they did in the 1970s because they decided that it was the opposite of safety for the climate and the environment. And the result, Buck, is that they actually import 39% of California oil and gas, actually, I believe is the number, comes through the state Strait of Hormuz. So instead of producing it themselves, they bring it in from the Middle East, which costs a ton. Here's Katie Porter saying, no increased oil production in California at all. Cut three.
1: Would you advocate for an increase in oil production in the state? Western states point.
6: No,
0: that's it. It just shoots it down. It's ludicrous. How could you do it? Okay. So this is California governor.
7: So California is a largely, unfortunately, because of the dominance of the left there, it's a godless state. So they've replaced God with Gaia, which is like the Mother Earth, all the different places around the world all together in one in some kind of harmony. You know, the whole thing is absurd. Environmentalism is the religion of the California coastal elite. It's not true of people who live in the interior. It's not true of people who are in the very shrinking and financially precarious California middle class, people who work a job for a living, for a wage. But it is true of people who have extremely expensive homes either on or close to the water. And so that's why Katie Porter has to say that, because the and among the others, because the people who are writing the big checks for their campaigns, they want to have a 10,000 square foot house on a cliff in, you know, over in Malibu or in Bel Air or wherever. And they want to use, they want to have a carbon footprint that is 20 times the American average while thinking that they're saving the world and they're the good people. This has been around for decades now. It's a game that unfortunately never gets old for them. They refuse to see reality. It's rooted in some kind of bizarre narcissism that is really widespread and rampant among the Democrat elite. And so that's why you get these answers on things like producing more oil, Clay. But for me, the craziest stuff was the discussion of the homeless problem that came
0: well,
7: up.
0: Well, this was the L.A. mayor's.
7: And
0: so then we flip. So there's two real big battles going on in California. And the question is sanity going to come for either? And here was the mayor debate. Here, Spencer Pratt, this is homeless. Spencer Pratt, did you watch that show back in the day, The Hills, that he was
7: not
0: on?
7: Not one time. Okay. Never one episode. I know. I've heard of it. I've never seen a single episode. I can say
0: so
7: that.
0: So it spiraled. This is a background story. It was an MTV reality show. He was a villain 20 some odd years ago. His girlfriend was friends with one of the main characters. I bet 10% of this audience watched The Hills at some point, but it was a huge show.
7: Way higher than that. That's a one to 5% chance, or 1 to 5% chunk of this audience. No way.
0: It depends on if you are a woman between the ages of 25 and 45, you 100%, maybe 35 and 50, you 100% watch this show. Anyway, it was the most popular show for young women, back in the day. And Spencer Pratt was a villain, but here he is calling out one of the other contenders. There were three of them on the stage, Karen Bass, the mayor, another woman, and Spencer Pratt. Here he is calling her out. Cut six.
3: Downtown is so unsafe now that they have to serve the food. All the employees have to eat inside. They can't risk going out. That's why all these beautiful restaurants are closing, because it's so unsafe. So before we require city workers to go back into any buildings, we need to enforce the laws on the street. Councilwoman Rahman is talking about safety, yet when animal rescue activist Rebecca Corey came in and said the dogs are being tortured and abused on the streets of downtown, she walked out of the hearing. She doesn't care about safety. She doesn't care about anything she's talking about. At least Mayor Bass pretends to care.
7: That's, by the way, that's a very critical point he makes about the pretending to care.
8: Yeah.
7: Almost all Democrat urban politicians go through this whole thing about the homeless, but they never look at the data. They never look at the reality and do things that would make life better for their community overall and specifically for the homeless people, because Democrats still have this like circa 1990 view of homelessness in America, which is, oh my gosh, someone, there was a car accident and they you know, hurt their back and they lost their job. That is less than 1% of people who are homeless. And by the way, that's generally never a chronically homeless situation. That might be a temporarily unhoused or lacking, you know, adequate housing during a period of time. But Clay, this came up during the debate, the mayor's debate. It's drug addicts. You're talking about fentanyl and meth addicts. That is what you are dealing with on people living in the street.
8: I just sent this to producer Greg because there's a even more intense discussion about homelessness where Spencer Pratt basically says, hey, if you go down there, you'll get stabbed in the throat. They don't want a bed. They want meth, which really kind of cut through the noise. We'll play that here for you in a sec. But let me play the other one. This is Spencer Pratt got into this because his house burned down in the Palisades. And so many people, including many of you that are listening to us right now, had issues, friends, family with issues there. They haven't been able to rebuild. Here he is calling out Karen Bass for the failure to put out the fires. Cut five.
9: First of all, there was one reservoir that was out of commission. He is correct. A million years ago, it was for wildfires, but over the last 30, 40 years, it's been for drinking water. He talked about the winds. That is just completely inaccurate. If that were accurate, then the planes would have been able to fly. And so the winds reach close to 100 miles an hour, and the planes were unable to fly.
10: Yes, she mentioned me. So this is, she's an incredible liar. Everyone on their phones, Google it. 40 weather stations in the Pacific Palisades. It never went above 40 miles per hour. She is referencing the Altadena fire.
11: I have to interrupt you. No name calling.
10: She just
11: please.
10: Lied, though.
11: Yeah, but no name calling.
7: By the way, that's a Candy Crowley move right there. The
8: yes.
7: Jumping. When you say no name calling, politicians call each other liar every 3 seconds.
8: Also, like,
7: that's
8: if
7: not
8: you
7: really,
8: lie, name calling
7: lie,
8: someone
7: yes.
8: for lying is not name calling.
7: That to me was very obvious what's going on there. But Clay, for have you seen these videos of him with the hummingbirds? Maybe you're not. It's amazing.
8: I think you sent one of them to me. I totally thought it was AI.
7: I did too. It's real. He has hummingbirds that eat out of his hands that take the nectar out of his hands. And he's been doing this for a long time. And now a lot of his social media is they killed his hummingbirds and now he's coming back for vengeance. You know, you see that he has this narrative tale because his house burned down.
8: Yes.
7: This is why this is, I think, yes, he's very good on the social media stuff. Yes, he's making great viral videos. Yes, he understands that content is politics and politics is content now. He gets all of that. But his narrative of I'm a guy who is living in this city and because of the idiocy of the people in charge, and by the way, a leftist arsonist, which still doesn't get talked about enough, my house was burned down. My hummingbirds are gone. People lost their homes. Thousands and thousands of people lost their homes. And you're going to keep the same person in charge?
8: Yeah.
7: Are the people of Los Angeles insane? That is the fundamental question that he poses to what is, I think, by population, the largest county in the whole country.
8: Yeah. And so, again, we'll come back. I know a lot of you listen in the L.A. area, listen in California. To me, both the governor's race and this L.A. mayor's race, it's a real question. Have things gotten so frustratingly bad that outsider candidates, whether it's Republicans like Steve Hilton, Chad Bianco, or Spencer Pratt, who I don't even know that Spencer Pratt is running as a Republican. I just think he's not a crazy left-wing lunatic. Will there be outsider candidates? I watched a lot of that debate. I thought Spencer Pratt did a great job, and he just is a voice for sanity in L.A., which has spent so much money to get awful results. You see the viral clip? Maybe we can grab this, too, of Gavin Newsom saying he's going to solve homelessness for 20 straight years, and every year, basically, homelessness in California has gotten worse, even as they've spent huge money. Let me tell you this. It's right now tornado season. And if you are out there worried about tornado season, as many of us are, then Rapid Radios can give you a great opportunity to be able to stay in touch with your entire family. It's also Mother's Day. We gave my mother-in-law a Rapid Radio because she didn't have great reception inside of her house, and sometimes it was difficult to talk to her. So Rapid Radios allows her to talk with our 11-year-old. It also allows us to be able to get in touch with her if her particular cell phone is not working very well. 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
7: Back in here to Clay and Buck. We're very impressed with former reality TV star turned something of a caped crusader to save the city of Los Angeles, as we've seen in some of his viral campaign ads as well. A man who lost his house to the incompetence of Democrats. And it's not even about partisanship for him. It's about making Los Angeles safer, cleaner, better, and not allowing campsites to pop up all over the streets. This was from the mayor's debate last night. Spencer Pratt laying down the law. Listen.
23: I will go below the Harbor Freeway tomorrow with her, and we can find some of these people she's going to offer treatment for. She's going to get stabbed in the neck. These people do not want a bed. They want fentanyl or super meth. These ideas cost us over $400 million to house for 3,000 people for $400 million. This is an absolute failure for both of them. They're a team.
7: Yeah, this is the self-destructive performative empathy, Clay, of the governing class, of the elites in Los Angeles. They don't even understand what they're dealing with here. These people don't lack a bed. They want drugs.
8: I think so many men are over it, and a lot of women too, but men in particular are just over the performative BS. And I think the reason Spencer Pratt is cutting through is he's saying what a lot of people actually believe but have been afraid to say because, oh, if you're not empathetic enough, they're afraid of being attacked. And he's like, just screw it. I'm going to just be honest and say the truth. And look, what Spencer Pratt was talking about in LA, a lot of you worry about all over the country. It's how do you make sure that your home is safe? You can get practical self-protection tools from Saber that are non-lethal that will keep your family safe. If you got young kids, you got grandkids that are coming into the house at all hours, and you know, maybe they're going to go through drawers. Maybe you're just nervous about what they might find if you had a gun. Right now, Saber has smart technology. Think about how amazing this is. When you use one of their products here, pepper spray, it alerts up to 5 different emergency contacts and shares live location. So say you got a kid who's coming home from a school bus, or you've got a kid who's working in a parking lot, walking into a parking lot late at night after their work shift ends. If they use this pepper spray, it immediately notifies you that they have used it and gives you a direct idea where they are. How amazing is that? 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
25: 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Explosive misconduct allegations against UAB softball coach. 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
25: A crash reported in Homewood. 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
5: On the night before Halloween in 1975, 15-year-old Martha Moxley was murdered in the Tony Bellhaven neighborhood of Greenwich, Connecticut. She was rich and beautiful and loved by all who knew her. For decades, despite intense media scrutiny, police failed to make an arrest. In 2000, 25 years after Martha's murder, her one-time neighbor, Michael Skakel, was arrested. He'd been 15, like her, at the time of the crime. He was also a cousin of the Kennedys.
6: A teenage neighbor and friend of Martha Moxley.
9: Nephew of the late Robert Kennedy.
6: Kennedy relative Michael Skakel on trial for murder.
5: The Kennedy connection is the reason that most people know about this case, or at least think they know about it. I watched the news. I read the articles. Of course Michael Skakel killed his next-door neighbor Martha Moxley. He beat her to death with a golf club. I knew it. And if you followed the case like I did, I bet you knew it too. My name is Andrew Goldman. I've been a journalist for 30 years. I got involved in this case in 2015. But here's the thing. Once this story got its hooks in me, it wouldn't let me go. From NBC News Studios, Dead Certain, The Martha Moxley Murder is a podcast series that I believe will finally provide a full, true, authoritative account of the Martha Moxley case.
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8: Have enough bad things happened in California for there to be some form of sanity that might return. But I do think both those L.A. mayoral debate and the California governor debate, we didn't play this yesterday, but I think I mentioned that we might. When we had Steve Hilton on, and we need to get Steve Hilton on again next week at some point as it gets closer and closer, because I think, Buck, ballots have now gone out in California, so people are now voting in these races, and this is the primary season in California, just as a refresher. The top two people advance regardless of party. So voting is now going on. And there's been a lot of, I know Swalwell's story was huge for like 3 days and then it just vanished and he's kind of off into the wilderness. And now the question is, okay, who's the top Democrat going to be? And this guy, Tom Steyer, was who Steve Hilton told us he thought was behind the code red on Eric Swalwell. Steyer is a multi-billionaire, and I just want you to listen to how crazy his positions are. This is cut four.
10: ICE is a criminal organization. They're coming into our state. They're terrorizing people. They're racially profiling people, and they're harming people and committing violence against them. I'm in favor of abolishing ICE. But along the way, I did push for the sanctuary state law, which I absolutely believe in. But more than that, we should be prosecuting ICE agents for racial profiling. It's illegal in the state of California. We should be prosecuting them for violence against Californians. It's illegal, and we should go up the chain to the people who asked them to commit violence, including Stephen Miller. The truth is we should be investigating their detention centers that they will not show that are dangerous and they won't let anyone in. And I guess you can figure why.
8: I mean, this is Democrat orthodoxy, and I can't believe that he believes any of this, but I think he's so desperate for finding a way into power, that he's spending tens of millions of dollars and he's trying to claw his way to the top of the Democrat list.
7: I think he's one of these ultra rich libs who, by the way, he did invest substantially in like fossil fuels. And, you know, the guy made all of his money in a capitalist system where he did whatever he could for maximum profit, which, by the way, fine. But now it's like he's trying to buy medieval papal indulgences, if you will, of the libs. He's trying to buy off his conscience and buy off their respect by believing and saying this insane stuff, saying that ICE is being told to kill people. That's crazy. We all saw what happened. There are two people who were acting like maniacs. I mean, certainly violating laws and forcing confrontations. If you force confrontations with cops, bad things are going to happen. These are men and women with guns who are there to enforce laws, which is not always a happy and fun process for anyone, I might add. And it's certainly not going to be a happy and fun process when it comes to the illegal immigration issue, because Democrats are all sold on this. We can just open our doors to anyone from anywhere, have a massive welfare state, have massive and unaccountable fraud against our own government, and bring in people who we have not chosen to be a part of the American family. They've just showed up illegally. And then we think that we're going to be able to stay together as a country. And we're going to be the same country going forward. This is insanity. The American people rejected this in 2024 at the ballot box, but Democrats have not changed. This is one thing, Clay, where I think we were saying it early on here. They're not going to change on anything. They're not moderating. They're out of power. They're trying to get back in power. As soon as they get back into power, whether it's a new governor in California or a new Democrat president of the United States, the craziest stuff that you're hearing is the stuff they're going to try to do. They have not moderated one iota.
8: I agree. And I thought in the wake of losing to Trump that Democrats would have to look in the mirror and say, okay, we lost the national popular vote. We lost all seven swing states. We lost the Senate. We lost the House. I thought they would have to look in the mirror and say, maybe it's partly our message. They haven't done it at all. And I think they are ripe as 2028 comes around. Kamala Harris, in my opinion, is going to be the nominee. I know that some people out there think this is crazy, but I believe she's going to play the identity politics, that I'm a black woman. They threw me to the proverbial wolves by requiring me to be in a position where I had only 107 days to run after Joe Biden hung on to power too much. She's going to say, hey, everybody out there who is a black woman, how often have you had to cover for white men who haven't been able to do the job? I mean, it's going to be a nakedly racist. It's going to be a nakedly sexist campaign where she argues that as a black woman, she deserves the position, and she's going to get it. And then we're going to figure out, Buck, I'm telling you, she's going to be the nominee. And I think ultimately it's going to come down to, I just find it hard to believe. I saw CNN was running this as a headline a little bit earlier in the program. I find it hard to believe that Marco Rubio and J.D. Vance are not going to run against each other. I know people are saying there's going to be a unity ticket. Why would Marco Rubio want to be vice president? I mean, honest question. He's got a real authority and a platform in his Secretary of State role right now. That feels like to me a backstep in terms of running as a VP. He would have less authority, and I feel like he's going to end up running. So we'll see.
7: So a few things on this. One, Marco Rubio, people forget now, because he is really the favorite son of the Trump 2.0 administration. I mean, he is him. I would say it's really him and Hegseth for Trump that seem to be with him the most in public, getting love, MAGA behind them. This is what you see going on. And people forget that Marco got quite a lesson in the brass knuckle politics of Trumpism in 2016 running against Donald Trump. So I bring this up because, and I think Marco deserves a lot of credit for staying in the game, focusing on what he could do as a senator, you know, obviously patch things up with Trump and then some, and has been a very effective Secretary of State. So all due credit to Secretary Rubio on this, but he knows politics isn't beanbag. You know what I'm saying? Politics gets a little rough sometimes. And as close as he and Vance may be right now, they may decide to have a may the best man win attitude about it in the primary. Because I'll tell you what I don't see happening. Donald Trump making a choice. Donald Trump is going to much prefer a post-presidency reality, or rather the end of his presidency reality, where, you know, he's taking meetings, where he's letting it play out. He's going to be saying a lot of things about this. He's going to be a kingmaker who never actually has to pick the king.
8: Well, think about how much Trump might enjoy being the prognosticator, going on and talking about the debates, going on and talking about the Trump is a really good talking head. And now he's going to be the guy who's sitting back, to your point, as the kingmaker, as the apprentice host, who is determining who is the person that's going to make the most sense. So I just think you're starting to see some of this angling. We've talked about it. Ted Cruz, I would expect, is going to run. I think Ron DeSantis may well run. So I think there's going to be a bunch of people who throw their hats in the ring. And look,
7: Ron has to run because he's going to get a cabinet position if he doesn't become president, and he might as well get that prominence out there. You know, you don't have to run and like try to scratch the other guy's eyes out on the stage. You know, you can run and it can be reasonably cordial. And I mean, you know, there's a difference between going all out Trump style and whatever punches you want to throw, you throw, and maybe say the Ramaswamy approach of like, I'm running, but I actually want you to vote for somebody else, but I just like the cameras to be on me when I'm talking. These are different things.
8: They are indeed. Again, I think as we come in these next couple of weeks, we are going to find out a lot about what the electorate is saying. And by early June, when we get that California result, we're going to see how much element of sanity there is. Let me add this, Buck, because I do think this is significant. Democrats are starting to pick far left wing candidates because I think they are getting cocky about how good the overall electorate may be for them in the midterms. I think they've made a really risky choice in Graham Plattner, who is going to be their nominee in Maine. Susan Collins always polls
7: poorly. I'm sorry, you think Nazi tattoo guy is risky?
8: I think Nazi tattoo guy is risky compared to twice elected Democrat Governor Janet Mills, even though I think Janet Mills is wrong on a lot of things. She's not very threatening. Buck, I think in Michigan, they may well pick this guy, Abu al-Sayed, as their nominee. He's the favorite right now to win the Michigan Democrat primary. Mike Rogers is going to beat him. Snag this as a prediction. If they pick this al-Sayed guy, I really do believe Mike Rogers, who lost by 15,000 votes in 2024, I think you're going to see a lot of Michiganders show up to vote for Mike Rogers. I think al-Sayed is going to be considered radical by a lot of people in sort of the middle ground of Michigan. And I think if they pick him over a couple of more mainstream mom-ish candidates like Abigail Spanberger, even if though they're going to be radical, they just say, I'm a mom. I'm just a normal mom. And normal moms show up and say, oh, she's a mom like me. I'm going to show up and vote for her. And then she puts all sorts of crazy policies in place in Virginia. Oh, it's amazing Spanberger, how many people fall for this.
7: Spanberger was a brilliant pick for the Democrats in Virginia because she is so bland. She seems so non-threatening. She worked for the government. She worked for the CIA like I did. You know, she's somebody that you know, she just wants to. And then as soon as she gets into office, it's like she takes out the purple hairspray and the nose ring, and all of a sudden her pronouns are on a big placard on her desk, and boom, too late now, everybody. It's exactly the game that she played. It was very effective, I have to say. People were warning Virginians about it, but it was not enough.
8: But again, that was smart strategically. I think they're starting to overreach. I think they're making poor choices. Remember in 2022, we had a really favorable environment, and then there were several candidates that ended up getting the nomination that lost very winnable races, particularly in the Senate and the governor's races. I think you're starting to see a little bit of overreach because people are so angry at Trump. They're picking far left-wing candidates, and I'm just not sure how well that's going to play in places like Michigan and Maine that Democrats have to win in.
7: I mean, Captain Womp Womp is going to pull your vessel over here for a second, Clay. Without Trump on the ballot, what really happens? That's, I think, a huge... talking about the Trump anger, which is a big part of this, but without Trump, not only on the ballot, but able to be on the ballot again, I think Democrats feel very... I agree with you, there's a sense of overconfidence, but maybe they're more calibrated to the electoral reality than some people realize, because the Trump effect has been huge when he's involved, when he's on that ballot, and he is not on it. He's not going to be on it again. So I hope that's not the case. But there are some warning signs about it. We'll get into Iran, by the way, and the price of gas here coming up, because that's a big deal. 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
11: The original. She is with us now and she wants to talk to us. Well, Linda, you tell us, are we lighting up Iran enough? Are we done? How are things going?
12: Oh, pretty good. Hey, I know you live in Florida, so you're Floridian just like me. And you guys keep talking about, like, the mayor's race and the governor's race. I just wanted to let you know that Jay Collins is running for governor in the state of Florida. And he's a Army veteran. And he's the lieutenant governor, and I would like him to get a little bit more oxygen, airtime. And I was wondering if maybe you guys could see if you guys could talk to him so we can get him out there, because that's who I want for governor.
11: So we've had, I think, thank you, Linda. Thanks for bringing this up. We've definitely had Byron Donalds on, who a lot of people think is the odds-on favorite, but it's not yet decided officially by voters. And we've had Jay Collins on. Yeah, we had him in October. So that's it's right. Been about, call it 6 months, give or take. But we could have him back on again. We're quite aware that he's running. He doesn't get a lot of oxygen right now in this issue because Trump has thrown his full weight and endorsement and the money that has gone behind Byron to a lot seems like a pro.

0: prohibitive, you know, it's a prohibitive situation for any real challenge, but that's not, you know, it ain't over till the fat lady sings. And Clay, we could have Jay on, but if we, thank you. If we have Jay on, we got to have Byron on because it's a primary. So I'm fine with that. We are happy to have Byron and Jay on talk about why they should be the governor respectively.
1: Yeah, look, the decision is going to be a big one. And again, the primary season heats up. We went through this in 24. We went through this in 24 where people got so mad at us. They remember the biggest battle was all the DeSantis people said they were never voting for Trump, and all the Trump people said they were never voting for DeSantis. And then everybody eventually comes together. Except I will say, where has Nikki Haley gone? Like, what does she do on a day-to-day basis now? She completely has vanished compared to everyone else who ran. I mean, not counting the Asa Hutchinsons of the world that really never had more than 1%. Have you seen or heard her on, like, anywhere?
0: She could be on an episode of VH1, Where Are They Now?
1: I mean, it's really kind of unbelievable. I don't even see her on any television interview shows. I haven't seen a single argument that she's made in well over a year. So anyway, she kind of vanished, but I think a lot of these guys, look, here's what I would say.
0: She hosts a show on radio. According to the internet.
1: I don't think that's true, is it?
0: Wow. Wow, Clay.
1: I'm going to throw a flag on the internet on that one. I think I would know if she hosted a radio. I mean, we host radio shows. I know most people who host radio shows and do what we do. Like, I'm going to throw a flag on this one. I don't think she's doing a radio. She might be doing a podcast.
0: You know, Clay, some people are actors even if they're off Broadway. You know what I'm saying? So, you know, maybe she's got a smaller show. I don't know.
1: We'll see. I don't know. I just, I think that's unlikely. But anyway, my point on that is most people who run end up in a position where they're continuing to influence things going forward. She's maybe the exception. But when we come back, you want to talk about this new cruise ship disaster?
0: You want to talk Hantavirus, don't you? Oh, we'll talk Hantavirus, everybody. You know, Dr. Fauci could come back out of retirement.
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5: Hey, Michael. So earlier this year, you know, you described artificial intelligence as a technological revolution with a long runway for growth. Are we starting to see that potential show up in the real economy and markets?
6: Yes, Monica. AI is a long-term theme, but the impact is becoming much more measurable. Hyperscaler capital spending is surging with Amazon, Microsoft, Alphabet, and Meta investing heavily to build the infrastructure needed for AI adoption. That spending is also showing up in earnings, and mega-cap companies remain a major driver of profit growth and a meaningful share of earnings growth this year. Now, importantly, the strength is broadening. More S&P 500 companies are beating expectations. Surprises have been strong, and earnings estimates are being revised higher. And AI is now even visible in the economy. In the first quarter, business investment in AI-related equipment and software accounted for a meaningful share of GDP growth.
5: So what should investors focus on from here? Is the key question still how much companies are spending?
6: Well, spending matters, but we're moving into a more demanding phase. The focus is shifting from how much is being spent to the returns on those investments. On top of that, spending is shifting to the software needed for AI use. That's an important transition, putting the technology to work. For investors, the focus will increasingly be on revenue growth, margin expansion, productivity gains, and durable earnings power. So the focus is moving from spending to measurable results.
5: Ah, thank you so much, Michael.
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15: Mostly cloudy for this afternoon, a high near 73, winds northwest at 10 to 15. A chilly night with lows near 51 degrees. We'll stay dry. Most of Friday looks dry. A mostly cloudy sky, highs around 74, a 20% chance for a shower, a 30% chance for scattered showers Saturday, highs in the 70s, and a 60% chance for scattered showers and storms on Sunday, highs near 81. I'm WBRC First Alert Chief Meteorologist Wes Wyatt on your side.
16: Right now, it's 59 degrees at Birmingham's News Traffic and Weather Station. 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
13: 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Attorneys for the Southern Poverty Law Center are scheduled to make their first appearance in Montgomery Federal Court today. This is an arraignment hearing to enter pleas in the April 21st indictment. It accuses the civil rights organization of fraud involving funds paid to the leaders of hate groups. The violations taking place between 2014 and 2023. Alabama's special session on redistricting is moving forward. Jim Farity reports.
17: Today, a Senate committee takes up a House-passed bill authorizing special primary elections for certain U.S. House seats if the courts lift injunctions and allow Alabama's never-used 2023 congressional map to take effect. It would replace the map imposed by a federal court that used race to draw a second-majority black district, a practice the Supreme Court has struck down as unconstitutional. Democrat Chris England criticizing the effort.
18: Whenever you want to have a party about representation and growing your representation, it always comes with the cost of black folks losing out.
17: Republican Senator Chris Elliott sponsored a similar bill that applies to two Senate seats. He says neither bill can take effect until the courts weigh in,
19: which we anticipate happening soon. Alabama's deserve to vote using their own maps.
17: I'm Jim Farity.
13: And UAB softball coach Taylor Smart is stepping away while the university is investigating explosive misconduct allegations. Smart is accused in a Sports Illustrated story of racist remarks, physical and emotional abuse of players, inappropriate relationships with a former staff member and a player, numerous NCAA violations, and creating a hostile environment that was unfit for student athletes. UAB says it's committed to providing a safe, respectful, and positive experience for the student athletes. I'm Leah Brandon. 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And now Fox News covers the world.
20: They call for action at the United Nations. I'm Lisa Brady, Fox News.
21: We're choosing to stand with the freedom of navigation. We're choosing to stand with international law.
20: U.S. Ambassador to the U.N. Mike Waltz moments ago urging support for pressure on Iran to take multiple steps in the Strait of Hormuz.
21: Cease its attacks on commercial shipping. Cease mining and remove its mines from an international waterway. Cease tolling. Charging illegal tolls in the Strait of Hormuz and allow the UN to move forward with humanitarian aid, life-saving aid, through that international corridor. It's really just that simple.
20: A draft resolution proposed by the U.S. and Gulf allies threatens Iran with sanctions after a watered-down resolution aimed at opening the strait was vetoed by China and Russia last month, just hours before a ceasefire was reached. This as the U.S. awaits a response from Iran to a reported framework from the U.S. that could lead to peace talks. President Trump yesterday signaling progress on that and declining to set a deadline. A man accused of firebombing a peaceful demonstration in Boulder, Colorado last June in support of Israeli hostages pleads guilty to murder and other counts, more than 100 counts in state court. Mohammed Soleiman could face up to life in prison without the possibility of parole. He's not pleaded guilty on federal hate crime charges. His attorneys saying federal prosecutors have not taken the death penalty off the table. Recovery mode in parts of Mississippi after reports of at least 14 tornadoes last night, injuring at least 17 people.
7: I was on my back deck and I went to the front deck, you know, because the wind started getting a little rough. Well, about 45 minutes it come through.
20: He says trees were popping at his home south of Jackson. The storm also knocking out power to thousands. 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

0: Welcome in, everybody, to the second hour of Clay and Buck. And we got to talk about it for a couple minutes here, okay? People are freaking out a little bit. And I'm here to tell you, maybe for a change, it's all going to be okay. Don't freak out about the Hanta virus. Do we say Hanta or Hanta? I don't know. I hear it both ways. I think it's a tomato-tomato situation. But there is certainly... There is certainly some concern out there because of what has happened on a cruise ship. Let me bring you up to speed on what's going on. People are being monitored now, and there's contact tracing underway. Oh, I know. You're having all these flashbacks. Contact tracing, I may point out, was an absolutely absurd waste of time and money. Very early on in the COVID. Clay, now I'm having flashbacks to like May of 2020. Yes?
1: No. I was just going to say, since you're having flashbacks to COVID, May 11th is the deadline to charge Fauci with anything. According to statute of limitations, I've seen Rand Paul say he's got a big hearing coming on May 13th, but I've seen Senator Paul, and maybe we need to get him on next week too, Ali, to talk about that hearing. But May 11th, I'm seeing everywhere, is the date. Now, yes, Fauci was pardoned by Biden. There could be questions about the validity of those pardons. This is one where I'm going to sign with you, Buck. The process is the punishment. Mm-hmm. I don't even care if Fauci were convicted. I think there is ample evidence to indict him and then just make him pay and fight in the court of public opinion and the court of law over whether these indictments are legitimate or not. His number two assistant has been indicted for lying and hiding different emails, and that seems like a very clear-cut case. I would love to see Fauci. Just wanted to jump in there. I would love to see Fauci charged by May 11.
0: For being science, Clay, for pushing forward the numbers and the data so that I could make sure that we made all of the worst possible judgments about these mitigation measures. Do you guys all remember that? Mitigation measures.
1: Having flashbacks, very negative ones. Yes.
0: By the way, they mitigated nothing except your enjoyment of your life and your freedom to go about your day to day. To which I might add, there was a whole debate about contact tracing. I remember filling out, and I was the one who tweeted, Clay, as I came, I visited my brothers, who now are Floridians like me. They were just visiting too, but they were staying for months at a time. Visited my brothers in Florida, in Miami, while New York was in full lockdown mode, basically, and came back and said that this is the closest thing you can experience in 2020 to being somebody who would have left East Germany, gotten across the wall, and gotten to West Germany. You know, that's what it felt like, Florida to New York. It's very, very real. But I remember the contact tracing. This is all going to tie into hantavirus in a second. Contact tracing debate. And people kept saying, but it works. And I kept saying, for STDs, do you need me to draw you a chart, Dr. Fauci and co? You tend to breathe in the same airspace a lot more than you tend to have intimate partners that can be tracked for STDs or STIs, as they also call them. That was really the argument. People were saying, but it works for syphilis cases. Yeah, because, you know, you can ask somebody, who do we need to call here? I don't think you can tell everybody that you've breathed near in the last week that they have to go get themselves checked. Point being, it was absurd then. It was a complete waste of time, and it should have been obvious to people, but they were playing this game. A highly contagious respiratory virus, you're going to contact trace that? Hundreds of thousands, millions, tens of millions of cases, you're going to... I mean, the whole thing was absurd. Okay, hantavirus. Why is everyone all freaked out about this now? A person aboard a cruise ship died of hantavirus. This happened last month. Six Americans disembarked in St. Helena, which is a very remote island in the Atlantic Ocean. Americans are now back on U.S. soil. Three states are monitoring them. None have shown symptoms. Basically, CDC said there was a hantavirus outbreak aboard a ship. People are freaking out now. There's been some concerns. Understand that usually, Clay, it is zoonotic transmission, so it's animal to human. Basically, from aerosolized rodent feces and urine. Just saying, this is what happens. And it's often when people are clean. It's a very rare disease. That's the first thing. It's a very rare disease. Dozens of cases max a year, I think, in the United States, like 20 cases, 10 cases, something like that. Unfortunately, it has a fatality rate of about 30%, which is like 100 times the fatality rate of COVID, actually, in reality. So that's why people are so freaked out. But there is no reason to believe that it is highly transmissible. And even if there has been human-to-human contact, they believe it would only be for people who are in very close confined settings for long periods of time. So as long as it stays there, we're all going to be fine. What say you, sir, other than it's another strike for the cruise industry for me. I got to tell you, I'm not a cruise guy. Not a cruise guy. I can do a boat for a few hours. That's about it.
1: I actually said this, I think, off air yesterday, because there's been some talk about us doing a cruise. And I said I would be, you know, if we went around and we did the show from a boat. But when I saw this story, I was just thinking, can you imagine if the hantavirus outbreak happened on our cruise and we just had to keep doing the show for weeks trapped on a cruise ship because we have to quarantine? It would be, I would go bonkers. Here's my big concern about this story, Buck. I don't think there's anything the government could tell me after COVID that I would believe having to do with a virus that is spreading and what the experts are telling me that I need to do and what I need to be aware of. I think we have so broken public trust. This is why I want Fauci charged. We have so broken public trust in the wake of COVID that many of you out there reflexively, and I understand it, don't trust the government on anything. The government could say, hey, it's better for you if you get 8 hours of sleep and eat healthy. And there's some of you out there that would say, what? I don't know that I buy. They just broke public trust. And so my fear has been for some time, you just said, what, 30% fatality rate? What if actually there was a deadly pandemic that truly broke out? Would you trust the government on what to do?
0: No.
1: I just wouldn't, and I don't think anybody would, really.
0: This is a huge problem that we have now, because there are very few institutions that people still trusted in this country pre-COVID. And the health industry, I should say the health bureaucracy was generally one of them. Yeah, there was some gun violence tracking that they would do at CDC that was clearly partisan. And there were some things, but usually it was like, we don't want you getting, you know, AIDS, herpes, or the flu. So here's information for you to avoid these things. And, you know, it was pretty, we could all be on the same team about we don't want people getting nasty diseases, fatal diseases, or even just things that are going to put them in the hospital. So that all went by the wayside during COVID when they betrayed us over and over.

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2: 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Traffic.
7: Well, we have a vehicle fire in Jefferson County, 65 North, before exit 271. The two right-hand lanes are blocked, and it's stop and go now from Walker Chapel Road. We're looking at a 19-minute delay. I'm Phil Carter in the traffic.
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4: Coming up, 800-941-SEAN if you want to be a part of the program. I'd love to see the New York Post move out of New York, believe it or not, and still call it the New York Post. I still think you can have some reporters on the ground there. I mean, things have just gotten so bad and have deteriorated so bad. Ron DeSantis, the governor of my state, was on TV with me last night, and there are 23 million people in the free state of Florida. There are less than 9 million in New York City now. And New York City's budget is billions more than the entire state of Florida. You have better law and order and safety and security. You have far better infrastructure. You get way more for your money down here. You don't have high taxes the way you do on everything in New York. All of that money is being spent on social welfare programming. And now Bondani. Now, we have a 40% federal death tax, a 10% New York State death tax. You have, not me. And now Mamdani wants a 50% New York City death tax, and he wants to lower the threshold from $7.5 million, which is not a lot of money in New York. It sounds like a lot, but it's not that much in New York, to $750,000. You can't buy a closet to live in for $750,000 in New York. I know that sounds nuts, but it's true.
5: Yes, it is true. And I guess we're all flabbergasted that Mamdani is persisting with his insane policies, which don't work and which he can't fund. The budget's in a hole. But he's an ideologue, and he's a Nepo baby who doesn't have a real grasp on reality, the cost of living, law and order. He doesn't care. He's got a security detail provided by the NYPD, the very same police force that he's defunding. He's not doing what's necessary to keep just the basic minimum, the 5,000 extra cops that Eric Adams had promised and that we need. And, you know, the NYPD punches above its weight nationally. Even if you don't care about New York, the NYPD's counterterrorism unit is world class, and they were instrumental in foiling three of the four terror attacks that the FBI says that it foiled. Those tip-offs came from the NYPD. If that counterterrorism unit, which was set up by Paul Morrow from Fox News, if that gets eroded, then all Americans are at risk. So I just think it's a very dangerous time in New York. But help is on the way in the form of Bruce Blakeman. He is not getting a lot of coverage, unfortunately, but Kathy Hochul's favorability is declining precipitously. Her job approval is down at record lows. She's You know, already, even before the election, she is promising tax hikes. God knows what she will do after the election.
4: Well, here's the thing. I mean, she's scared to death. Like, Schumer's scared to death of Mamdani. He's scared to death of AOC. Kathy Hochul needs Mamdani's support to get reelected. I, like you, I love Bruce Blakeman. He's done a great job in Nassau County. Did you see the new ad that he put out? If you haven't, let me play it for our audience.
6: Just jump on a bus and head down to Florida where you belong. Okay?

0: first step should be go down to Palm Beach and see who we can bring back home, because our tax base has been eroded. It's fine.
1: They're not bringing me home. I'm not leaving Florida. And remember, Cuomo famously said, if you're pro-life and pro-assault weapon, you're not a New Yorker, and there's no place in the state of New York for you. I mean, so they begged me to go. Now what? Now she wants me to come back because she wants my money?
2: Well, you are exactly typical of, you know, born and bred, dyed in the wool New Yorkers who've been driven out, basically, because this state, this city is just on a suicide mission. And I think the Democratic Party is on a suicide mission, because Kathy Hochul and Chuck Schumer are supposedly moderate Democrats. Joe Biden, we were sold as a moderate Democrat who would bring back normality. And what do? They have bent over to the left, which has hijacked their party, which is a minority of Democrats, but they have enormous power in that party. And you can see, even you just look at the California debate for the gubernatorial campaign, they're all just like in 2019 presidential debate, putting their hands up and saying, yay, to free healthcare for illegal aliens. That's what we're paying for. It's not even welfare for American citizens. It's welfare for foreign fraudsters who know that they can come to the country, come to this city, to sanctuary cities like New York, and make lots of money, get rich, drive around in Porsches by ripping off taxpayers, law-abiding taxpayers. It's so corrosive, and the Democratic Party is not what it used to be, and the cowards. I despise people like Schumer, and I despise Pelosi and Kathy Hochul and those old school Democrats who allowed this to happen to their party and allowed their voters who trusted them to.
1: All they care about is power. Let me just give you one last warning. The next thing to come in New York is a wealth tax. Then when you want to get out, Miranda, if you don't get out soon enough, then they're going to have an exit tax. Mark my words, and I didn't even get to Mamdani defending the anti-Semitic rioters who stormed a New York City synagogue, but we'll do that another time. Miranda Devine, love your work at the New York Post. Appreciate you more than you know. Thank you.
2: Terrific. Thanks so much.
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0: Good afternoon. I'm Jim Faraday. Alabama lawmakers continuing to work on legislation that could give Republicans one more House seat. First, traffic and weather together.
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1: 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This is going to be a little different. You're going to get a little behind the scenes, my personal life a little bit, of course, my career. At some point, we'll talk about why I don't have a restaurant in New York City right now, kind of paining me, but I love my restaurants in Vegas. 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
3: 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All right, let's get to our busy phones. Mike is in New Orleans. How are you, sir? Glad you called.
22: Hey, Sean. Nice to talk with you.
3: Nice to talk to you.
22: Real quick.
3: What's going on?
22: I've been truly blessed in life. I originally started with Paul Harvey, then Rush, and then, of course, you. So it has been a true pleasure. Anyway.
3: And now the rest of the story. Paul Harvey was great. John Hannity dented the golden EIB microphone. He actually said that the microphone dropped when I was filling in for him. Anyway, what's on your mind? Two of the greatest ever.
22: So, yesterday, you and Linda, who is a true sweetheart, were discussing.
3: Why are you flirting with Linda? She's a married woman. Why are you calling her a sweetheart?
25: He's not flirting. He's just stating facts. Continue, sir, please.
3: Good Lord.
22: So, anyway, I was born and raised in Chicago, and I met my wife after 9/11 playing backgammon online, and she was from New Orleans. So, in December of 2004, I moved down to New Orleans. And in August, we found a house that we were going to buy and bought some dogs, got everything set up for the wedding, and our flood insurance was going to kick in on September 1st. Well, as you know, beforehand, we...
3: How many days beforehand?
22: 3 days.
3: Oh, no.
22: August 29th, Katrina rips through. We get 12 feet of water from her. We got the Murphy oil spill, another 6 feet of water from Rita, putting the water mark at the three-quarter mark of the headboard of the bed on the second floor of the house. We get
3: to
22: Myrtle Beach, Florida, and we get hit with Wilma in late October.
3: Good grief. You're not having a lot of luck here with homes and with storms.
22: Exactly.
3: And oh, my God. I'm so sorry. I mean, you know, when this happened, I went to New Orleans after Katrina, and I was shocked. And it looked like a war zone. I mean, I was riding for miles. I don't remember what the highway, what name it was, but for miles and miles and miles on end. I mean, on both sides of whatever bridge or highway I was driving on, you could just see devastation and an entire neighborhood just wiped out. Done. Gone. It looked like a war zone.
22: Absolutely. It was the worst natural disaster I've ever seen in my life.
3: But, absolutely terrible.
22: So my wife's family was a very close-knit family. So when they grew up and became adults, they literally bought houses within blocks of each other. Okay. Well, of course, with Katrina,
3: Everybody's wiped out.
22: Oh, yeah. So we got.
3: Did anyone else have insurance, or were you the only one without it?
22: We were without it.
3: You're the only. The other family members had it?
22: Yeah.
3: Well, I mean, thank God for small blessings. You still don't want to live through that, but at least gives you hope to rebuild.
22: Yes. And so now we've got people in Houston. We've got them in northern Mississippi. We got to spread out everywhere. Well, my wife went into like a super, super, super, super, super deep depression. And here I am. I just come down. I'm like, I don't know how to get this woman happy. I did everything that I possibly could. And I looked at her one day. I'm like, honey, I give up. I don't know how to make you happy. I says, why don't we go to Disney? They claim to be the happiest place on earth. Why don't we go there for the weekend and see if that'll help you? So we went and she had a great time. And on Monday, she was pretty much back to normal. And after a period of time, when she got back in that deep depression, we would go back to Disney. And
3: wow. And it helped her every time?
22: Every time. Every time.
3: Listen, I don't know what depression is like. I don't, because I'm not that way. I'm not inclined to that. But I've met many people that are. And those people that, I mean, it is a real, I guess you call it, disease. And, you know, whatever gets people out of it, I don't care what it is. I, you know, if it's Disney, good for her.
22: Yeah. Yeah. I mean, of course, everybody down here suffers from PTSD because.
3: No, I don't have anything against, you know, Disney. Linda's more anti-Disney than me. I'm just saying that kids love it. I never loved it. I mean, and especially if you've been there 10 years in a row, you get sick of it. Now, that was just for me, but I mean, every kid wants to go to Disney. You can't deny a kid that, although Linda's denying Liam that. Just shows you Linda denies the kid French fries, denies the kid real food, swears her air fried French fries are better than anything you can buy at any other store, all this crap.
25: Well, ask your cooler, what kind of fries does he eat? What does he eat when his wife is depressed? Does he give her healthy food or does he feed her disgusting food?
3: And she probably has a funnel cake and a turkey leg.
25: I'm sorry, are you the caller?
3: I'm just guessing.
25: Go ahead, sir. What do you give your wife when she's sad?
22: Every time we go to Hollywood Studios, we can't pass up the funnel cake.
25: Oh, my God, you're killing me.
3: Ding, ding, ding, ding, ding, ding, ding.
25: All right, this caller's fired.
3: Mike in New Orleans, you made my day. Appreciate it, my friend. God bless you. 800-941-SEAN if you want to be a part of the program. Let us say hello to Blake in my free state of Florida. What's up, Blake? How are you? Glad you called, sir.
4: Sean, thank you very much. And first, I have to thank you for putting just simple people that walk the street like I do, work and do what we do on the radio to share our opinions with you, because it really lifts up the rest of the country. I just want to thank you for that.
3: Thank you for giving me this mic. It's my honor to be here every day, and I'm very grateful.
4: You are a true warrior. My message today is one of clarity, of talking about the threat our country is facing and mankind is facing. We are dealing with a warrior-like culture which has only one purpose in mind. We have to take a look and be accurate in terms of explaining that culture, that it has a completely different understanding of truth, has a completely different understanding of what's right and wrong, and what somebody's willing to do to accomplish their goals. And when we do that, we understand that any kind of appeasement, any kind of negotiation with this culture is only going to result in more loss for us. I just am so concerned about what's happening in terms of negotiations with Iran. We need to break their spirit the way the Axis powers spirit were broken in World War II, the way the spirit was broken back in the Civil War. It's not a matter of being unkind to anybody. It's a matter of protecting and saving what we hold dear. They're the ones that attacked us. They're the ones that have carried out these heinous acts. And we have to recognize who they are, what they're willing to do, and just turn the tables on them and just deal with it very directly and very, powerfully.
3: Well, I'm just telling you this, and understand, the president is doing that. The president at any moment can wipe the place out. The president, I think, has been very judicious in also thinking about, and he said it, Marco Rubio said it, you know, he's thinking about the people that have been victimized for 47 years. He's trying not to wipe out an entire, you know, once great civilization. The Persian culture is a great culture. If you look at it historically, and I hope and pray that they get their country back and they get freedom back in their lives. And instead of living under this oppressive, you know, murdering thug theocracy. I have faith in the president. I really do. I have faith in his decision making. He knows things that none of us know. And I think that so far the blockade is working better than anybody thought. They're losing $400-500 million a day. Let's see how it plays out. My guess is we win, they lose. That's how I think it ends. I can't say with 100% certainty, but that's how I think this ends. Blake, appreciate it, buddy. God bless you. Barb in Minnesota. What's up, Barb? How are you?
5: Hi, Sean. Thanks for having me on. I was listening to your banter with Linda yesterday about Disney, and it brought...
3: Oh, man, this got a lot of attention, apparently. It was kind of like off the cuff.
5: It brought back a lot of happy memories for me. I had a little boy that had leukemia, and Make-A-Wish sent us to Disney World in 1990. So that's how long it's been, and the memory came back like nothing. And
3: is there anything more hard to live with than a sick kid?
5: Actually, it's the hardest thing that I've ever gone. I've gone through a lot in my life, and it's the hardest thing I think I've ever gone through.
3: Or parents that lose their children. I interviewed these people. I don't know how they do it. Now, was this your child?
5: Yes. Matthew was three, just turned three when he was diagnosed.
3: Oh.
5: He died just before his sixth birthday. And life support twice, no chance to live. And that's when I gave up hope and I gave it to God to take care of, and he came back again. So anyway, he had a bone marrow transplant, and Make-A-Wish sent us to Disney World October 11th to the 16th in 1990. And he got, I was filling like 30 syringes a day of medicines for him. But he could walk. He could walk, and he had got his hair back. So it didn't really look like anything was wrong with him.
3: Mm-hmm.
5: Anyway, we got down there, and he absolutely did not want a wheelchair. He wanted to be like everybody else and walk around and get in line. And we got through the gates, and we got to the first ride, and he saw how long the lines were and how long the wait was. And he said, "Mom, let's go back and get the wheelchair. Go to the front of the line." So it brought back a lot of happy memories for me.
3: Well, he sounds like such a great, great kid, strong, tough, resilient, everything any parent would want, any characteristics a parent would want in their children. I'm so sorry about your loss. I love St. Jude's Hospital, and I love the Make-A-Wish Foundation, and they're both incredible organizations. I had one experience with the Make-A-Wish Foundation. Linda, I don't know if you remember this, and there was a young kid that wanted to meet me, and I'm like, of course, but I mean, why doesn't he want to go to Disney? Why, you know, I just thought that the bar was way too low, you know, because Make-A-Wish would do anything that the kid wanted. And, you know, we spent the day with him. I was so humbled and honored by that. And, you know, this kid was, he just loved politics. And we stayed in touch for a while. I mean, it's to see a sick child, or for a parent to lose a child, I think is the hardest thing that people go through in life. And when I interview people, if the hardest interviews I'll ever do are like angel moms and people that lost children, you know, like Jocelyn Nungary, her mother's name is Alexis. We've interviewed her. Rachel Morin's mom, interviewed them. I never interviewed Lake and Riley's family, but I've talked to them. And they're wonderful people. And I don't know if I could, I look on in awe and I wonder, how do you go on? How do you lift your head out of the bed the next day? I don't know. I think that's the hardest thing in life to live with, or, you know, parents that lose, you know, service men and women, and, you know, the difficulty, the challenges associated with that. Anyway, Barb, I'm glad that he was the person he was, and that he had his dream come true, and that he fought as hard as he did. And I am sorry, deeply sorry about your loss, and our love and prayers to you. And I'm sure he's in paradise looking down, praying up for all of us. I'm glad that worked out for him. See, Linda, I think I'm going to take you on this trip to Disney. And then you can hear everyone say, have a magical day. Maybe it'll shift your attitude, because your attitude some days.
25: Listen, her story is heartbreaking, but I have to say she did go in 1990 before Cinderella had a beard. I'm just saying.
3: Cinderella does not have a beard.
25: Okay. I'll send you a picture.
3: Now they do have the adult Disney people that like go in before the park even opens and they dress up as characters. That's a little odd to me. If you go there like every day, a little odd, a little strange to me. Listen, if you own a business, you know what it's like. You need this insurance, that insurance, this insurance, that insurance before you can even open your doors. And then you have to deal with one agent and five agents and eight agents. It's worse than dealing with the healthcare system. Now, I've got the answer for you. And the hard part is that most people have no idea what's covered, what's not covered. Most people don't know. How many people have you met in your life that made a claim to an insurance company only to hear back, sorry, sir. Sorry, ma'am. 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And if you do read it, you're not going to understand it anyway. Now, I spent a couple hours with the people at supersure.com. 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
10: 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It's backed up to Highway 31, a 6-minute delay. Vehicle fire, 65 North at...
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27: 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A black man from the projects comes forward with information about the case.
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27: 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Lee Harris is sentenced to 90 years.
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27: 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There's no way their paths would ever cross on the outside. 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Clear Lee's name.
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3: Me, Laren tonight. Sage Steele is back tonight. Steve Moore, Greg Abbott, Joe Concha. Set your DVR, 9 Eastern, Hannity on Fox. We'll see you tonight. Back here tomorrow. Thank you for making this show possible.

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0: Captain Whitaker, on the three nights before the accident, October 12th, 13th, and 14th,
1: I was intoxicated. I drank all of those days. I drank in excess.
0: On the morning of the accident,
1: I was drunk. I'm drunk now. I'm drunk right now.
2: That's some kind of Chinese checkers?
3: Huh?
2: Chinese checkers?
3: No, this is pinochle.
2: I'm drunk. It's just stuffy in here, that's all. Oh, no, I'm drunk.

0: gonna need food.
1: Hell, he's three sheets to the wind. He's drunk as a skunk.
2: Oh, why don't you shut up, Fred? Shut up. Dong. Dong.
3: Dong, Grandpa is talking to you.
2: Dong. Where is my automobile?
0: Automobile? Leg. Big leg.

0: Okay, here's the thing. We have thrown a very formal surprise party for you in there. All your friends are in there and your parents.
1: No!
2: Yes!
1: No!
2: Yes!
1: Oh, no! My parents have never seen me drunk. That they know of.
3: Who doesn't love a yellow school bus, right? Can you raise your hand if you love a yellow school bus, right? Just, there's something about the, and most of us, many of us went to school on the yellow

0: the things, it's amazing how things happen before our very eyes, and unless someone points it out, we may not even notice it. During the last administration, Joe Biden was, by every account, in some state of incapacity. That's not even an insult. Whether it was some form of dementia, decline, whatever that may be, it manifested itself in a behavior that you could see for yourself. He didn't know where he was. He didn't know who he was. He didn't know what he was saying. He didn't know to whom. And yet he was ostensibly our president. And I can't remember who famously said that if Joe Biden is reading the teleprompter, then the real president is whoever is loading the teleprompter. In other words, if Joe Biden is just a front for the power that's making the decisions, then whoever is telling him what to say is the power that's making the decision. We didn't know that. So we had a president who you would not allow to drive your child to school. Well, a couple reasons for that. But we had a president who, if that was your child's teacher, you'd march into the principal's office and say, move my kid to another class. This guy can't teach anything. He doesn't know where he is. You wouldn't walk into a hospital where he trained as a doctor and trust him to cut on you. You wouldn't trust him to identify the problem with your computer or your car. And that was the normal for 4 years. It was until they smothered him out because they knew he couldn't win and they have to retain power. Nobody cared about Biden. That's the real sad thing about the whole thing. I know he's not a sympathetic character in this narrative, but imagine being Joe Biden. You've gone from being the most ambitious guy, willing to lie, cheat, and steal, make up everything, plagiarize, you name it. Go back to the 1988 election. You're willing to say and do anything to crawl, scratch yourself into being the president. And now that you're there, you don't know where you are, and the people around you are all using you. Jill's using you because this is her coming out party, her debutante ball. Hunter's using you, and he resents how you've used him over all those years. And now that he's had a complete breakdown, he's calling you out for being the big guy and having to kick up the cash and all the things that you've done. Your own administration is hiding from you because you're an embarrassment, and they all want to survive politically beyond your administration. And you got Kamala, who once the decision was made, and I don't think she got to make the decision, but once the decision was made to smother him out in the palace coup, then Kamala began wrangling, and that was led by the Clintons, against the wishes of the Obamas, who, if they didn't want someone else, they weren't ready yet to sign off on her, and they were pushed into a situation where they had to be for it, but clearly they hadn't been the driving force behind it, which they resented. There was a lot of drama. So you had a president who was incapacitated and a vice president who was their presidential candidate who was drunk all the time. Obviously so. You know, Donald Trump's never had a drop of alcohol. Isn't it nice to have a president who can hold his own in a press conference all day, every day, and does? And a vice president who knows where he is and can answer questions. I mean, let's count our blessings for a moment.
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9: I've been reading about something they're calling Maha Maxing, which is living a healthy life. It's making America healthy again, the effort that Bobby Kennedy Jr. is leading. And I was thinking earlier today, what Bobby Kennedy is talking about is similar to what Michelle Obama talked about. What we put into our body matters. So why is his effort so well received and hers was rejected? And that gets to the heart of a lot of the differences in the way we view challenges in our country and the solutions we have for them. We no longer agree with the Democrats on the problems. They don't view a rising crime or rising crime as a problem. They don't view criminals being released on the streets as a problem. They don't view us being overrun by illegal aliens as a problem. We used to all agree on the problems. We just disagreed on the solutions or the priority of each problem in how quickly and thoroughly it should be solved and to what level of sacrifice. So this is a real tearing at the fabric of our nation. But let's say on this issue, we agree or did agree that, yes, childhood obesity was a real problem. Michelle Obama's solution was to wag her finger and using regulation and bullying and shame –

0: depriving people of things that they enjoyed to insist that they would somehow be quote-unquote healthy. And that was the school meals. Remember this? She was going to tell the schools, you know, through the ag department, through the contributions of the federal government to school lunch programs, that you're only going to eat fruits and vegetables. Okay. Well, first of all, the kids resented it because it was a change in their eating pattern. They resented the food, and they resented the way she said it. Ramon, see if you can find that clip. Simone Biles has just won gold at the Olympics, and she's on a panel, and Michelle Obama scolds her. Well, Michelle Obama, you're a fat whatever you are, and she's fit as she can be. She was having a cheat meal. Everybody knows what a cheat meal is. Even the healthiest people eat a cheat meal. And, you know, this gets to an interesting point. Who are you, Michelle Obama, to be lecturing people? You're not exactly the picture of fitness yourself. We start there. And it's the last thing you ought to be doing is telling people they're too fat. Nobody likes that. Nobody likes that. That's number one. Number two, you know, it's funny because I do intermittent fasting. So I eat every evening. I typically don't eat before that, although some days, if I'm ravenous, I'll eat at, say, 3 or 4 instead of 6 or 7. And it's always amazing to me, somebody that is, shall we say, not in as good a shape as I'm in. I'm not the fittest person in the world, but I'm 180. I was 240 at one point. I would argue, in much better physical shape than the type of person who will make this statement. Oh, you're eating a burger? Yeah, I'm having a burger today. Well, you're going to get fat. People have so little understanding of food, our energy source, and its effects on the human body. How it affects the human body based on what's in the food, when you eat it, how often you eat it. But people have this idea, and this goes back to kind of a 1970s mentality. I need to lose weight. I'm going to start jogging and eating celery. Well, we didn't know much about food back then. We didn't know what went into our food. We didn't know how to eat, what to eat, the effects of sleep and water, processing, and all these various things. And so you'll get these people who, you know, they'll make this statement. You can't eat a hamburger. You'll be fat. And you know that guy had 3 hamburgers earlier today. They don't understand that you can have a meal that is outside your normal meal and that you're not going to die from it. You're not going to become morbidly obese overnight. And in fact, it's a healthy thing to do. There's a guy named Timothy Ferris who wrote a book called The 4-Hour Work Week. And it was so popular that he followed it up with a book called The 4-Hour Body. And he studied the effects of food on the body and how you eat. And he put together a plan where you would eat for 6 days on a reduced calorie, high protein diet. And on the 7th day, you would eat the maximum number of calories that you could possibly sustain. So that would be donuts and bear claws and pastas and these things. And his theory was that what you're doing is you're spiking your blood sugar. Your body is reacting in a way that says, oh, my God, we're under attack. We have to speed up our metabolism. We have to shoot coarse insulin through our body. This was his theory. And attack all this food or we'll get fat. And so your body, because it was under attack, would keep firing. It was like, you know, you're firing from behind the wall, but you're not looking out. And your body would continue to do that for 6 days. And as your metabolism slowed back down to normal, you would then on the 7th day spike it. You don't have to agree. There's lots of different theories on these sorts of things. The carnivore diet is we're all welcome to have our own ideas, and whatever works for you, I wish for you the best. But I really thought hard about what happened, and it was interesting because Michelle Obama represented anger, control, a patronizing tone toward the peasants because she knows better than you. Bobby Kennedy's approach has been, hey, I'm an old guy. I'm in good shape. I'm living a great life. I look good. I feel good. And I want to share with you, when you eat, even on a budget, I want you to have options that are going to lead to you being healthy and happy. 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
3: 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Alabama lawmakers continuing to work on legislation that could give Republicans one more House seat. 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
13: Taylor Swift about to enter her wife era. Groom-to-be Travis Kelce says he can't wait for the big day. The Kansas City Chiefs tight end's upcoming nuptials briefly came up while he was speaking with pro golfer Rory McIlroy on an episode of his New Heights podcast. McIlroy, who once again won the Masters tournament in April, was explaining his view of hosting the tournament's annual Masters champion dinner when he compared the feeling to that of his wedding day, pointing out that Travis will soon have firsthand knowledge. Kelce said he's absolutely ready for it. Just swim. BTS in Mexico ahead of weekend sold-out shows. The South Korean supergroup making an appearance with a Mexican president, where they greeted 50,000 fans from the presidential palace balcony. Mexico was the only Spanish-speaking nation in the top 10 markets for K-pop. No Doubt kicking off an 18-show residency at the Sphere Las Vegas. Gwen Stefani and crew treating fans to the best of their ska pop songbook. The roughly two-hour set focused heavily on the band's 1995 breakthrough album, Tragic Kingdom. Personal items from late actor Matthew Perry's estate headed to auction next month.
1: The auction is in partnership with the late Friends Stars nonprofit foundation, which aims to reduce the stigma around addiction. From the sitcom, a collection of 26 scripts, Perry's 1995 SAG Award, and a personal collection of artwork are also available. The auction takes place online and in person in Dallas, Texas, June the 5th. I'm Mark Mayfield.
13: That's entertainment. I'm Jennifer Polsoni.
10: A health expert is raising awareness about the deadliest form of skin cancer, melanoma. Cleveland Clinic dermatologist Jennifer Lucas says the longer melanoma has to grow, the harder it is to treat. She says see a skin doctor if you flag any skin spots that are uneven, have irregular borders, or vary in color. A spot that's bigger than the tip of a pencil eraser also raises concern. Melanoma can be caused by exposure to the sun.
11: And sunscreen should be part of your daily routine. In the morning, just like you brush your teeth, put that sunscreen on. Because it doesn't matter if it's cloudy, it doesn't matter if it's sunny. All of that exposure is going to put you at risk.
10: Data shows just about all cases of melanoma can be cured if caught early. Utz is recalling two of its popular potato chip brands due to the risk of salmonella contamination. The company recalling select flavors of bag sizes of Zapp's and Dirty Brand potato chips because the company was notified that milk powder in some of the seasonings may contain salmonella, but the company advises against eating the chips. Health update, I'm Scott Pringle.
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0: the biggest Garth Brooks fan because I hate his politics, but some of his music's actually pretty good. And it was my dad's 70th or 75th birthday. I don't know. It must have been 70th. And so we went out to Vegas, and it was his 72nd birthday. I remember now, 72. And my friend Russell Ibarra, who has a series of over 20 Tex-Mex restaurants in the greater Houston area, and he's one of my best friends. My dad's birthday was coming up, and he'd had some real bad health, and he'd just come out of it, and so we thought we might lose him. 14 years later, he's still alive, but we thought we might lose him, and Russell said, "What are you doing for your dad's birthday?" I said, "I don't know. I hadn't thought about it. I haven't had a chance to think about it because he'd been in the hospital, in and out of the hospital with a bunch of health scares." He said, "Let's take him to Vegas." Russell loves Vegas. So Russell chartered a plane, and I took my dad, first and only time he's ever been on a private plane. Took him and my brother and our wives, and we go out there, and Russell. And Russell got us tickets to see the Garth Brooks show. And I'll tell you when this was. That show had just started. And so Garth Brooks had been kind of in retirement, and then he did that stupid Chris Gaines thing, and then he was doing a one-man show. And Steve Wynn basically wallet-whipped him to get him to do the show. So much so, he built him an apartment backstage of the stage, and which was in and of itself very nice, very livable. But Steve Wynn made his personal jet available to Garth Brooks on a daily basis that he could do the show and fly back to Oklahoma as soon as the show was over and then fly back the next afternoon. In many days, he did do that. But as part of the show, he told the story about his greatest musical influences, and it was James Taylor and Bob Seger. Well, it was Haggard and Jones, he claimed, and George Strait, but I think that was all just trying to burnish his country music credentials, because his actual influences were James Taylor and Seger. But that might make it seem like he wasn't sufficiently country, which was already a knock against him. But he told about that song that there was a point in his life where it hit him what that song was actually about, what the points were, and what, and he kind of broke it down. And it was funny because I'd never thought of that. I'd never realized what that song was about, which now that you, it's a young man looking at a woman in a, behind a glass in the window. And now that you know it, you're never going to be able to unknow it again. Los Angeles has a mayoral race going on right now. There's a fellow named Spencer Pratt, and one of the limitations of the audio medium, which is where we are, is occasionally you really need to see something for yourself. And I've always said that if you're good, which Rush was, at painting pictures with words, then it doesn't matter that you don't have the advantage of video. You just paint the picture. And so I'll just tell you, when you get home, or when you get a minute, go to YouTube or wherever you watch videos, Rumble, whatever that may be, and look up Spencer Pratt, P-R-A-T-T, mayor ad. And the ad is about the people of Los Angeles, and they're in this kind of a bad dream movie where the aristocracy are sitting around the table, and these people are basically saying, you know, the crime is so bad, what am I to do? And the aristocracy just laugh at them. And the king of the aristocracy, or the queen, is the mayor, Karen Bass. It's a really, really powerful political ad. It's getting a lot of attention. And it's the most powerful ad, political ad, I've seen in quite some time, frankly. It really, really makes the point, and I would encourage you to see it for yourself. The LA Times reports that one man, this is not part of that. This is just another example of how Los Angeles is out of control, although these are federal cases. One man has filed 1,800 disability lawsuits against Southern California shops. In-house store owners are fed up. I don't have the time in this segment to play both of these clips, so I'll save them for the next one. But it saddens me to see, you know, America at one point had a number of wonderful big cities, more than any other country in the world, and any one of which had great contributions to world cuisine or dance or music or culture, industry, commerce, transportation, technology. And then we allowed for the collapse. And it's very hard to bring these cities back from collapse because they're past the brink. They're beyond the brink. And so the people who would vote for the types of changes you need to see have fled the cities. Somebody tells you they live in Houston. They don't. They live in Katy or Sugarland or Cyprus. Somebody tells you they live in L.A. They don't. Or Chicago or New York or wherever else. They don't and won't live in those big cities because the taxes are too high. The crime is out of control. The filth, the services have gone to crap. There was a story we played it on the morning show today. By the way, if you don't know, we do a 3-hour morning show that's focused more on Texas and Houston than this show is. But it was about an investigative reporter in Houston named Amy Davis. And for years, she has been on the dogged deep dive review of the City of Houston Water Department. I know, not real sexy. But she has found people that were charged $6,000, $10,000 on their water bill. And the water bill, unlike a lot of other things, they shut off your water if you don't pay the bill. So you have people on fixed incomes. Their water bill would be $40 a month and had been for 30 years. Now, all of a sudden, what the hell's going on? And now we find out the city could never tell them what was going on. They had installed the wrong meters. So these people were put through a living hell. Some of them had their water cut off. That, in some ways, that's worse than having your electric cut off. And it's hot in Houston. They couldn't shower. They couldn't take a bath. They couldn't cook. They couldn't wash anything. It's traumatic. And it was their own city government that was doing this. And I look at Los Angeles, a once great city, and I see what's happening. And there's Karen Bass running for re-election. And I just go, are we going to allow our country to be destroyed by idiots?
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4: 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Traffic.
5: We have a crash on 459 South at Highway 280, exit 19. A crash on the off-ramp, and the off-ramp is partially blocked. 65 South at 2059, exit 261 B and C. Stop-and-go traffic downtown on 65 South between...
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0: one of the three members of the Dixie Chicks, Emily Robinson, who was his then wife. That is Charlie Robinson, no N, only at the end. So not Robinson, Robinson. He's one of my favorite Texas country musicians. And for those of you outside of Texas who are not familiar with the Texas music scene, most of the best stuff never makes it national. But it's really good music. And it's really good songwriting. It's not pop with a twang. It's storytelling. And a lot of it is Texas specific, but that's okay. Texas is a state of mind. And the names I would give you, and if you can't write them down, just go back on the podcast and listen to them that you want to get started with, are Charlie Robinson, who I just mentioned, Robert Earl Keen, Corey Morrow, Pat Green, Roger Kreger. These are some of the guys that make wonderful, and there's a lot more. If you want more, email me. But go give those folks a listen. And looking around 1995 to 2005, that to me is the heyday of the Texas independent country music. It's sometimes called Texas country and red dirt. And the reason for the red dirt is you have a couple of guys out of Oklahoma who made a big impact, and particularly Cody Canada with a band called Cross Canadian Ragweed, a guy named Stoney LaRue. But in any case, some great music, some great regional music that is Texas music that we're very proud of. And the other thing I would encourage you to do is just give an ear to some Zydeco music, and I would get started with something called Zydecajun, which is his own genre, and a guy named Wayne Toups, spelled T-O-U-P-S, who is fantastic with an accordion. Just go listen to his cover of New Orleans Ladies, or Tupelo Honey, or a song called Take My Hand, which was written by a 12-year-old kid. Great story behind it. Anyway, I love music. I love food. I love film. I like to share a little here and there. Two things I want to get in before we get to the break here. One man has filed 1,800 disability lawsuits against shops. You know, store owners are constantly under attack. And you got this guy, and he's doing what are called drive-by lawsuits against small businesses. And one guy, 1,114 ADA, Americans with Disability Act, suits against small businesses he hasn't even visited. He's really, really upset that he doesn't feel like he can get inside the business because he's in a wheelchair, but he's never even visited. It's abuse. This story goes back to 2016.
1: At first glance, this convenience store in Fort Lauderdale, Florida, may appear to be in compliance with the Americans with Disabilities Act. There's a parking space for the disabled and an access ramp to the store. But the Americans with Disabilities Act has thousands of very technical regulations, and this store is in violation.
2: What we see here are really sort of the typical red flags that attract lawsuits. So
3: I mean, there is a parking space here.
2: There is a space. It's not the right dimensions. It needs to be a van space. That means this has to be 8 feet. Uh-huh. This has to be 5 feet.
1: Attorney Nolan Klein says that disabled parking sign is also in the wrong spot, and it doesn't say the words van accessible. That access ramp isn't right either.
3: Well, what's wrong with it?
2: Under the law, this is not an access ramp. So this has to be on an accessible route, which is sort of the area that they tried to create here. But this is supposed to be 5 feet long.
1: Mike Zayed, who's owned the store for 18 years, says no disabled customer had ever complained about the ramp, the sign, or the parking space. But that didn't stop him from having to hire attorney Nolan Klein when he got sued.
3: So the person who sued you, you don't believe they were actually a customer in the store?
4: No.
3: You think they just drove by or stopped outside?
4: That's what I believe. The lawyer, he just driving around.
1: That's why it's called a drive-by lawsuit, when a lawyer or a disabled person notices violations outside a business and files suit. Mike Zayed doesn't think the person who sued him was a real customer because the man claimed he encountered barriers inside the store that didn't exist.
4: To me, I feel it's not fair because to me, I feel like that's a stealing. We work hard for our money and these people just driving around in their car. Here you go. This is a violation here.
3: Do you know other store owners who have been sued?
4: I have two guys I know in Broward. They get sued twice.
3: Same lawyer.
4: So, same lawyer, same guy.
0: So there you are. a small business owner just trying to make it, and you got people out there suing you. This is why when you pass an Americans with Disabilities Act, which George H.W. Bush did, and it's going to help disabled people. Well, actually, it's not what it did at all. It gave one more cause of action for people to terrorize small businesses, and most businesses are on the cusp of going under at any given time, and you just added one more way for people to harass them. Here's the rest of that.
1: If you think drive-by lawsuits hatched from the comfort of a car are a novel way to enforce a law, there's another kind of lawsuit that requires less work. Lawyers call them Google lawsuits.
3: What's a Google lawsuit?
2: A Google lawsuit is where the suspicion, at least, is that the property was spotted on Google, Google Earth, Google Maps, whatever the case may be, and you could see certain things from Google. You could see if there's a pool lift or not.
1: A pool lift is a seat that can help disabled people get in and out of the water. Since 2012, all hotels and motels in America are required to be accessible to the disabled, which in most cases means having a lift permanently attached to the side of their pool. This is what a pool lift looks like from Google Earth. In the comfort of your own home, with a few clicks of a mouse, you can see if a pool near you has one. And if they don't appear to have a pool lift, like many of these hotel pools we looked up, you can file a lawsuit just like that. Perry Pustum runs the Adobe Hacienda Motel in Hollywood, Florida. He has a pool lift now, but says he didn't know he was required to install one until he got sued in what he suspects was a Google lawsuit.
3: Did a disabled person actually come here and want to use the pool?
4: At no point in time we ever had a customer on a property that requested it or that was even in a room that requested it.
1: It turns out the same man who sued him sued dozens of other motel owners as well, all for pool lift violations.
4: It was about 60-something lawsuits in 50-something days.
3: 60 lawsuits in 50 days?
4: 60-plus, yes. In less than 57 days.
3: All from the same attorney?
4: Same attorney using the same client.
1: At last count, that attorney has sued nearly 600 businesses in just the last 2 years, many for not having pool lifts. Perry Pustum ended up paying $3,000 to buy a lift that, so far, no one has ever used. He also spent thousands of dollars in attorney's fees. He told us he believes these lawsuits are sometimes simply a money-making venture for lawyers because under federal law, business owners have to pay both sets of attorney's fees. And if you don't settle, it can end up costing you hundreds of thousands of dollars in court.
4: It's a game for these attorneys. Basically, that's what it is.
0: It's a tax on doing business, and you wonder why small businesses struggle. Next time you write a Yelp review beating up on some restaurant or retail shop, stop and think about what they go through every day to just keep the doors open. It ain't easy. Try it sometime.
5: Ladies and gentlemen, Elvis has left the building. Thank you and good night.
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11: Hey, what's happening, fellow sports fans? It's Andy West. Let's look back on this day in sports history, May 7th. We'll start today in 1989, where Michael Jordan hits the shot with no time left on the clock against the Cleveland Cavaliers, sending them packing and the Bulls on to the next round. It would be Jordan's first trip to the Eastern Conference Finals. They would lose to Detroit, who would win the NBA championship. We'll stay with basketball, and today in 1995, Reggie Miller scores 8 points in 8.9 seconds to help the Indiana Pacers come back from what looked like an insurmountable lead of 105-99 with just over 18 seconds to play. His final 2 points were foul shots and gave the Pacers a 107-105 lead with 7.5 to go. The Knicks missed their last shot, and Indiana won almost single-handedly by Reggie Miller. And today in 2002, Allen Iverson of the Philadelphia 76ers gave us some sound bites that will live forever as he talked to reporters about practice.
12: Not a game. We talking about practice. We talking about practice, man.
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0: Already broken every record for revenues for a music with what they used to call a rock doc, a film about a musician. And these are somewhat formulaic, and you can understand why, because the music, first of all, you've got a built-in audience for the film. You've got fans of the person you're making the film about. And those fans will show up because they're fans. Now, they will leave either saying, you did a good job, you said my guy is great, or you did a horrible job, you didn't say my guy was great. But you've already sold the ticket at that point. If you make a film about a love story in the mountains and, he dies and she feels sad, it's hard to generate interest for that film versus all the others. If you look at the list of movies that are out at any given time and how many are about a famous person, you will see how formulaic this has become. And because it is a business that wants a secured return, it's become kind of the annuity industry in that films only are filmmakers or investors only invest in a sure thing. It's not going to change anybody's world, but that story, and maybe I'll learn something about that person I didn't already know anything about. So I went and saw it, and it was great because Michael T. and his girlfriend came in, and so it was something the four of us could do together, and he was interested. My kids have grown up listening to music a lot in the truck as I drive around, and so they have more than a passing interest in music. They're always listening to music, and I'm proud of the fact that they listen to a very broad array of music, some current, but a lot of it older, including much older. And I'd like to think that that had something to do with hearing it in my truck. But so it was an opportunity for the four of us to go together, and it was fantastic. We went to the I put out a Facebook page because a friend of mine was looking to go see it on Friday, and I looked at the responses and checked with some friends, and we tried out a place that's over on the west side at the Beltway called Star Cinema Grill. And quick review on that place. It was very nice. It was $18 for the upgraded ticket, which was the, recliner, like an iPick experience. And it was just as nice as iPick. Just as nice. They have the non-reclining seats for, I think, $11. But if you wanted the upgrade experience and you got popcorn, would this be the appropriate time to say the popcorn wasn't very good? Okay, I might not look gift horse mouth, but wasn't very good. And you got a blanket. And if you're one of those people who says, I wouldn't put on a blanket in a public park. Well, I would. I like a blanket. When I'm in a movie, I like to take a nap. If I got my blankie, I can take a nap. You got a table in front of you. You have staff that come and serve you. And I'm going to be honest with you. They did not, put out a casting call for this staff and get the best staff in the world. But these were people who could deliver your food within reason. I mean, there was a 40-minute wait at one point on a cup of coffee. I needed a cup of coffee. I was napping. So anyway, the Michael Jackson movie. I must tell you to start with that most people's view of the movie is going to start with the fact that if you go to a movie about Michael Jackson, chances are you love Michael Jackson. I don't love Michael Jackson. I don't hate Michael Jackson. I don't love him. I'm indifferent to his music. People think I'm kidding when I say that. I was never a super fan of his music. There are a lot of things that I am well aware of, I've studied, I've lived through, I know every word to almost every song, but I can't say that I'm a fan. I don't hate him, but I'm not a fan either. I do think that his weirdness, I know that his weirdness bothers me. He is was at a minimum very weird. I personally believe he was a pedophile. I also believe it is fascinating, and I mean deeply fascinating, how many people will say that he wasn't a pedophile. How do you know? And what you really get to, if they're honest, is because Human Nature is a good song. He made great art. There's no doubt about that. It's not art that moves me. I'm not a pop guy. I've had people email, he's the king of pop. Yeah, I'm not a pop guy. Pop music is a soundtrack. It's what's the music in the elevator called? It's Muzak to me. There's nothing wrong with it. I don't hate it. I don't think it's terrible. I don't find it to be very deep. That's why I don't gravitate to U2, Depeche Mode, Duran Duran. If it's on in the background, I won't turn it down. I don't despise it. I don't think it's terrible. It doesn't bother me. It's pleasant enough as background music. It doesn't appeal to me. I don't know why that upsets people. It doesn't need to appeal to me. You love it. Yay. I don't. I understand. I made notes. I understand what a big star he was. His estate makes more per year now than any living artist. The numbers of what he's done since his death in almost 20 years is approaching $3 billion. It is a juggernaut. It dwarfs even Elvis, which was the only model before that. They've not monetized John Lennon in that way. And I think there's a long, long fascinating story about why that is. But there is the Elvis story, and then there is the Michael Jackson story. As a financial juggernaut, there's nothing else similar. When he died, he was almost the estate was almost $500 million in debt. Within short order, they started selling off his music rights, and Sony alone has paid them over $2 billion since then. It's really an interesting story. I think he is the greatest dancer, performer, songwriter combination in American history, not even close. I can't even think of who a number two would be. I can't even think of who a number two. You're going to make a huge drop off. His influence on dance alone is staggering. His writing, and I don't think I realized this before the movie, and then I spent the weekend digging in. He wrote almost everything he ever did. That's amazing considering how much they sold. One of the five most influential musicians in American history, no question, maybe three, right? The movie, however, here's a question. 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

When you say the name Michael Jackson, you generally get one of two reactions from people who know him and his music. You either get love it, absolutely super fan, and there are so many of them. Michael Jackson was that big. Thriller is as big as any album ever. The Jackson 5 were popular, widely known, and Michael Jackson, late 70s, early 80s, goes off on his own and is a superstar on a scale that you know, you think as big as Adele got as a star, as big as Adele ever got, he was 200 times that. As big as Ed Sheeran ever got, he was 200 times that. And for much, much, much longer. And he became a person that there was an obsession over covering. That then moved from just the music and some questions as to his weirdness. And there was a lot of weirdness. There's no way around that. Into just this oddball personal behavior. For all the talk of Elvis today, people didn't know a lot of Elvis's problems. They weren't played out, publicly. Michael Jackson's were fishbowl. You know, the dangling the baby over the banister. That I don't think any Michael Jackson fan watched that and thought, "I love that guy. Do more of that." I think they cringed and thought, "I'm not going to let anybody criticize."

0: criticize him. Then there is the physical transformation. Then there is the multiple. I mean, there were actual trials for pedophilia, and it's probably the most disgusting crime in the American psyche that you can undertake. And then there was the interview with Martin Bashir, where he says, "Yes, I have children sleep in my bed. It's very natural. There's nothing more loving, and it's upsetting to me when y'all say that it's weird. I think if he wasn't a musician and he was just a dude saying that, it would have been string him up today. I don't think any person who defends that would defend that if they weren't just deeply moved by his music. And a lot of them don't even realize that. Music is a very, very powerful bond between the artist and the fan. It can make the fan overlook a lot of things. Jerry Lee Lewis was called the killer. He killed a woman, shot another guy in the chest who was in his band. Not on accident. He lifted the gun and pulled the trigger. These sorts of things. There were people showing up for, what's Wall of Sound guys wore the wig? Phil Spector. And he wasn't even the front man artist. You know, when you see the connection people have to spend their money, to drive to a concert, to get an autograph, to swoon in front of them, it's a very, very deep, deep cult-like connection. And so trying to reason with those people, there isn't. I enjoyed the conversation. I enjoy the, all right, maybe this. And those people don't want to hear it. I have a good friend who is the biggest Michael Jackson fan, and we have yelling matches that generally degenerate into me telling him he's a complete idiot because he can't have a conversation about Michael Jackson without talking like he's 4 years old and you're criticizing the Tooth Fairy, which I just find nutty. How can I trust you on any other issue when you deny that there's even the specter of oddness? Okay, how about this? How about, okay, you have children. How about your next-door neighbor has a very loving relationship with children, and he would like your children to sleep in bed with him tonight? He's a single man, by the way. The ceiling is high? That's your... Oh, okay, well, I didn't realize... Oh, it's a big bedroom. Oh, okay, all right, I didn't realize that. Oh, he was abused as a child? Oh, well, that makes it much less likely that he's going to act out in the most weird way. If someone is a victim of trauma, it increases the likelihood they're going to do things that are outside the norms. It doesn't decrease it. Is your child the therapy puppy for this dude? It's all very weird. And it's fine if you say he was wronged, everybody was out to get him, or whatever else you say. But there's no way that you could objectively believe that the most extreme of his odd behaviors would be okay if he wasn't Michael Jackson. And when I say if he wasn't Michael Jackson, I mean if he wasn't the biggest star for a 25-year period. There's no way. There's absolutely no way. It couldn't be justified. Then there is the voice, the behaviors, the dress. Okay. Somehow Prince got a pass on most of that, and Michael Jackson didn't. All right. Then there is the surgeries. I have a brother that has vitiligo. I did not know anything about vitiligo until a few years ago. We were having lunch and I asked him about it. And it's a splotchiness in the skin, these white patches. If you know Faisal Poonawalla, who's my friend who has Spring Branch Medical Supply, he also has vitiligo. So, He's Indian, desi skin, brown skin, except half his mustache, like exactly half, is white, like a really old man. And then he's got white patches on his skin. And now his son has it. It's passed down. It's like a bleaching of the skin that naturally occurs. And Michael Jackson had that. And that was supposedly the reason for the glove. I get that. I'll cut that. The skin bleaching or vitiligo, which one it was, I don't know. I think he was very self-conscious of his look and the fact that his brown, black skin was bleaching out. I think that was very traumatic. I don't remember years ago people talking about gold and silver. Then again, I don't remember people being, as I am, practically panicked over fiscal and monetary policy of this country and the debt we've taken on, which is approaching $40 trillion. 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
4: Well, we have two wrecks on 459. 459 north at Highway 280, exit 19. There's a crash there. 459 south at Highway 280, exit 19. There's a crash there. 65 south, there's a wreck on the off-ramp to 2059, exit 261B and...
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16: 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Next Tuesday, the season 2 launch of the Netflix adult animation series Devil May Cry, the premiere of the documentary Marty, Life is Short, on the life and career of comedian Martin Short, and the documentary Untold UK, Jamie Vardy. 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Next Friday on Netflix, the debut of the British documentary The Crash. 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Next Tuesday on Disney Plus and Hulu, the second season premiere of Tucci in Italy. And at 9 p.m. Eastern, the one-off special The Punisher, One Last Kill. Next Friday on Hulu, the stand-up special Lisa and Walter, It Was an Accident, as well as the second season launch of Rivals, starring David Tennant and Alex Hassel. Next Wednesday on Amazon Prime Video, the season 3 premiere and finale of Good Omens in a 90-minute movie starring Michael Sheen and David Tennant, as well as the launch of the romantic comedy Off Campus. And next Friday over on Paramount Plus, the start of another Yellowstone spinoff, Dutton Ranch, as well as season 5 of Couples Therapy on Paramount Plus with Showtime.
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0: It ends with To Be Continued, because it really only takes you through the first part of Michael Jackson's life. The family is getting rich off of this, and the estate is growing in value. It's increasing the plays for Michael Jackson music. It will increase the sale of memorabilia. It will make his music library worth more money as his music is played more often. The family retained, because it was important that the family be part of approving the movie itself, the family retained an editorial control, and they refused reference to even the earliest stages of the sexual perversion as it related to kids. It'll be interesting to see if the movie comes to market, the second version. My understanding is the family wants 3. I don't know. I think this one takes it up to 88. I don't know how you go from 88 on and make a biopic of Michael Jackson and don't include the trials. And I think they started in, was it 91? You've got trials where you've got kids claiming some pretty awful things. And this isn't shoplifting we're talking about. But for this movie, it feels to me and you're welcome to react, and I'm going to open the phones up. It feels to me like this is a case that Dan Cogdell would take as a criminal defense attorney. You know, the guy walks in, hey, I need a lawyer. All right, what happened? Well, they arrested me. They accused me of stabbing this guy 40 times. I got blood all over me. I have the knife in my hand, and I'm screaming, I just stabbed you 40 times. So now you have to go through and address each of them. Okay, why is the knife in his hand? Well, do y'all even know that he was, you know, cutting pickles at the exact time that happened, or tomatoes? Why is the blood on you? Well, I had a scab. It's as if they're taking everything that is harming his legacy and making a movie to make you question everything you knew about him. Michael Jackson's a pedophile, if you thought that. Oh, well, did you know? Or Michael Jackson's just weird. There's the weirdness factor. And you can tell me he's not weird because you don't think he's weird because you like his music. But I will assure you, if you ask people on a panel, they'll tell you they think he's weird as hell. There's no way around that. In fact, I don't know a person in public life who is more weird over a period of time. I'm open to you telling me somebody who's more weird. I can't honestly think of anyone. If you were his estate, you'd have him not be weird. But that's who he was, right? That's like asking Trump not to piss people off. He's going to piss people off. That's who he is. So there is, it appears to me, an attempt to make him a person who was a victim, a person who really is not responsible for the actions they took because he did. Okay, he lived on Neverland Ranch, he had all these animals, and he brought kids out there. Oh, he didn't have a childhood. He was horribly abused by his father. I think both of those things are true. I think that he did have a lot of trauma. I think life was difficult. I don't know of very many cases where a child star ends up as a normal adult. And that's Dana Plato, that's Todd Bridges, that's Shirley Temple. You could go one after the other. It's almost never the case that a child star ends up with a normal adult life, functional life anyway. He was a bigger star early. He was never not a star. I do think his dad was a bastard. I don't know why. Maybe just because we've been told that so many times. One other thing, Janet Jackson is not a part of the film because she chose not to be a part of the film. She did commend Jermaine's brother, son, her nephew, Joffer, who plays Michael Jackson. And let me say this, whatever one thinks of the film, that kid became Michael Jackson. There were moments where I was studying it for AI because there was no way that he was that much like Michael Jackson. And it helps that Michael Jackson wore makeup. And so you could apply the makeup. You couldn't make the natural face exactly as his uncle was, but you could, if Michael wore that much makeup, you could use the makeup and make them closer. Now, I don't know what they're going to do when Michael is much lighter skinned and his nose is pinched. I don't know how they're going to do that. That's going to be interesting to see. But that is really the takeaway of the movie. What is the guy's name, Rami, who played Freddie Mercury? You know what I'm talking about? Rami, that guy, that was a breakout performance. It was nothing. Rami Malek, yes. It was nothing compared to this. That kid, and no, my understanding is no acting credits before this. He embodied his uncle. And I think this thing was shot over a 6.5 year period. I read that somewhere because they ran out of money. They ran out of interest. And so he had to, first of all, he had to have the right build. He had to be slight of build. You couldn't have any muscularity. You couldn't have any thickness. You couldn't have any of that. You had to have this exact style of build to look like Michael Jackson. And he did, at least for that age. Which is really his character that he picks up in about 78, 79 and goes through 88. He is so perfect for this. It's incredible. The other thing worth noting is that Prince's daughter, who is an absolute stunner, just as gorgeous as you can imagine, calls the movie a fantasy and says people are living in a fantasy land and that none of the movie is true. And she has refused to be a part of it and claims, well, I'll leave that there. Her brother, Prince, is listed as an executive producer and is kind of involved in promoting it. And the rest of the family who've lived off his name and money and fame and talent their entire lives are all very much behind it, except for Janet, the sibling with whom he was closest. I think that's pretty interesting. But in any case, Alan, what do you say?
17: Yeah, I went and took my wife, who is the hugest Michael Jackson fan, and our youngest son, who is 11, who she has made into the largest Michael Jackson fan at his age anyhow. And it was a good movie. We enjoyed it. It went to 1988, right, like you said. And we got back in the car, and I said, well, where's the part where he deals with Macaulay Culkin? Because I'm a huge Home Alone fan, you know. And she just glared at me. So it was a good movie. I've just now heard what you said about it being a trilogy. I don't understand how they're going to make three movies out of it, but I'm interested to understand or see what they do. So I'll hang up.
0: Well, when you say you don't know how they're going to make three movies out of it, they don't have to be three good movies. If you've got enough promotion on the front end, you know, this thing sold $258 million in the first week. So that already surpasses any rock biopic or any music biopic in space. So they're going to get people who are going to come and see the movie. Those people may just not get phase two and three where those people say, you got to go see this. And I think the number one reason people are going to say, you got to go see this, is because Joffrey Jackson becomes Michael Jackson. And that alone is amazing and incredible and impressive.
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4: Well, we have two wrecks on 459. 459 North at Highway 280, exit 19. There's a crash there. 459 South at Highway 280, exit 19. There's a crash there. 65 South, there's a wreck on the off-ramp to 2059.
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21: I said you wanna be starting something. Got to be starting something. I said you wanna be starting something. Got to be starting something. But you gotta get over.
0: Maybe because I don't dance. That's why I'm not huge into pop, because it's really just dance music. I mean, there's no deep exploration of any real themes. It's mostly just dance music, if you think about it. Yeah, that's my explanation. Pam, you're on the Michael Berry Show.
22: Hi. I had a story from 42 years ago, and I don't think I've told it before, and it seemed like an
0: Let's let this be the moment when you tell it.
22: I'm pretty nervous, but I've calmed down a little bit.
0: Please don't be nervous.
22: So this was either in 1984 or 1985. I was a really big Michael Jackson fan, and I was in either 9th or 10th grade at a school here, a high school in the Cypress area. And I met a girl, and she was a black girl from Louisiana. I think it was Louisiana. And she was a vegetarian, and her mother, she told me, we made friends over the school year. And she was a very shy, respectful, and very religious girl. She was Jehovah's Witness, and her family, her mother was Jehovah's Witness. And they were vegetarians, and I always thought that was weird because I had never met one before. And after a long time of getting to know her in, at school, I think it was near the last day of school, second to last day, last week of school, she told me her mother had been a cook or a chef, a vegetarian cook for Michael Jackson. And I didn't believe her. And so, because it would just blew my mind. How is that possible? You know, but even though she had never lied, I thought she was a very honest person, and I believe she is. So the next day she brought to school a picture of herself and her mother and Michael Jackson all standing together. And she had gone out to visit while her mother was working there. And the interesting part of the story, the most interesting part was, I said, is your mom still working for him as a cook? And she said, no, her mother quit. And I said, well, what do you mean? Why would she quit? And she said that she witnessed things out there that were not good things going on, and she couldn't work for him anymore.
0: Interesting. See, you did great.
22: I did okay, I guess. I'm still nervous, and I thought this story might be stupid, but it's a true story. And she showed me a picture to, and it was a genuine picture. You couldn't, you know, Photoshop back in 84.
0: Well, it's funny you say that, because that's what came to mind when you said she showed you a picture. Because how old are you?
22: I'm 50, I'll be 57 in June.
0: Okay, so we're almost same age. I'm 58.
22: I'm sorry, I'll be 58.
0: Okay, you said it as if that was completely dispositive of the issue. You said, I didn't believe it was true, but she brought me a picture. And I missed the times when someone could bring you a picture of something happening, and that meant it happened. There's a certain loss, it's kind of a shifting sands about the way we live today, that something can be a video even, and right. It's not true and you're not sure.
22: Yes, it's very sad because now history and everything can be rewritten, and there's almost no way to convince the younger people that what they're seeing may not be true. It's just, I don't know of any way to, you know, in the old days, there was proof positive was easy to show, but now it's not
0: well,
22: so much.
0: Not to be the well actually person, but I have always, or I have long believed that we're constantly in the process of relitigating, re-promoting, readjusting things. And that brings us back to the movie, which is, I believe this is an attempt to color the Michael Jackson reputation and shave off the edges and make it much more palatable, where people don't see him as a pedophile. They don't see him as a guy with all these problems and all these warts and all. They see him as a guy who was wonderful, but had these things done to him.
22: Right. And he'll be a cash cow in that respect with his music and everything else for probably another couple decades, because there's no other one person, no other musician to fill his shoes, really.
0: Yeah. In that way. That's an interesting question. I think his estate will be a cash cow as long as people knew him live as an artist. So I'm 55, you're 57. I don't know that the next generation will be, my kids know every one of his songs. I know because I asked them. And I went through and named some songs and they knew the lyrics. But I don't know that, and that's two generations really, because I'm an older parent, but I don't know that the under 40 crowd would still feel a need. You know, look, they were putting Sinatra into movies long after his career was over. And there are other things. There's 60s music that they do that for, but I don't see that lasting beyond as our generation gets older.
22: Right, and this younger generation, like the Gen Z, I don't know about millennials, but Gen Z and below them, Gen Alpha, and maybe even Gen Beta is what I've heard the names of these generations. A lot of them are not dating and not socially active the way we were. And they really identify with him as being a loner and a shy person. And they can identify, and it's one of the few people they identify with, I think, a few musicians.
0: Yeah, that's an interesting point. You know, I had not thought about that. How many of what I and other people see as these odd aspects of him are something that other people gravitate toward? I had not considered that.
22: And also, when my friend told me the story, and what I think happens a lot with Michael is I got an instant cognitive dissonance where I couldn't, there's two separate versions of him that I can't reconcile. And it just makes your brain really, really jam up at the time. Not so much anymore, but at the time I was definitely stunned.
0: Yeah.
22: When she,
0: Pam, this is a question I have wrestled with for a long time. Is art is in and of itself art and always was, right? No one says, I like Picasso's Cuernavaca, but, some of the women he was sleeping with were certainly under 18, and there are some questionable circumstances. Nobody looks into Michelangelo or Chagall or whatever, Dostoevsky or Brahms or Beethoven. And I don't know the art for arts. If you listen to a composition and it deeply moves you on the merits of the music, is it important that we go, yes, but did he have any personal criminal behaviors? Or antisocial behaviors, or awful things that he ever did, or political leanings. P.G. Wodehouse was destroyed for being a Nazi sympathizer. I still love his writing. And I own, I don't know, 100 of his books, 90 of his books, however many you can get. But yes, his politics were awful. So art for art's sake, You know, if somebody paints a beautiful painting and you love that painting and it means something to you and you later find out they had bad politics, do you love that painting any less?
1: Ladies and gentlemen, Elvis has left the building. Thank you and good night.
0: Think about the fact that it took 200 years to hit $1 trillion in national debt. 200 years, $1 trillion. 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
3: The Strait of Hormuz to the Gulf of Oman, a CENTCOM statement saying in part, quote, Iranian forces launched multiple missiles, drones, and small boats as USS Truxtun, USS Rafael Peralta, and USS Mason transited the International Sea Passage.
23: Fox's Ashley Webster in Tel Aviv. President Trump on a phone call with ABC News called the U.S. response a love tap and said the ceasefire with Iran is still in effect. Secretary of State Marco Rubio met with Pope Leo XIV today at the Vatican. This coming after President Trump has been critical of Leo's comments on the conflict in Iran.
24: The pre-planned visit lasted more than 2 hours, but it's unclear how much of that was spent with the pontiff and if the president's top diplomat was able to mend relations. A readout from the Vatican reveals there was an exchange of views on the regional and international situation, while the State Department highlighted the, quote, strong relationship between Washington and the Vatican.
23: Fox's Aisha Hosni. Borders are Tom Homan blasting New York Governor Kathy Hochul after she said she will move to restrict ICE operations in the state.
25: So rather than one agent taking the custody of one bad guy in the safety and security of a jail, which is safer for the officer, safer for the alien, and safer for the community, she's going to allow him to be released back in the street.
23: On Fox's The Will Cain Show, the proposals, which are not yet finalized, would bar state and local law enforcement from entering into agreements with ICE or acting as civil immigration agents. It would also deny ICE from entering sensitive locations like schools or hospitals without a warrant. America is listening to Fox News.
0: Man convicted of killing Homewood College student Aniyah Blanchard learns his fate.
7: A Macon County judge has sentenced Ibrahim Yazid to two life sentences for the kidnapping and murder of 19-year-old student Aniyah Blanchard. The sentences will run at the same time, but consecutively to any other sentence.
5: Most mothers